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4: Great radio stations everywhere, along with Sam and Polo. It is the Joe PAGS Show. Thanks a lot for stopping by. Lots to get to this hour. We've got some more from President Trump. I'm going to go back live to South Carolina, but he does have more to say. He talked about the ballroom. He talked about Darlene Graham. He talked about $850 million in coffers for the Republicans. $850 million. So add that to what we were told the Republicans had, which is about another $400 million. They've got over $1 billion. Now, I said this when Kamala Harris ran. You give me $1 billion to do anything, I'll do it. You know what I mean? Give me $1 billion to do just about anything. I think I'll be able to achieve that. Feel free to give me the billion. By the way, there was this debate for Senate out of Massachusetts, and the guy Markey, I forget the other guy's name. I'll be honest with you, Massachusetts, I can't stand the people that are running for Senate. I can't stand the people that are in the Senate for you guys. But these two were asked if Seth Moulton, however you pronounce it. They were both asked about transgender athletes going against women. And their answers are just exactly as stupid as you would think they would be. I'll have that for you coming up. But first, I got random thoughts on a Friday. Sam, you ready for some random thoughts on a Friday?
5: Yes, please.
4: Paul, you ready for some random thoughts?
6: Oh, just like hour one?
4: I couldn't hear you. What's that?
6: Is it just like the first hour?
4: Listen, I think Jason Statham should do a movie called The Truck Driver.
6: While driving a car.
4: The Warehouse Man. You know what I
5: mean? Seriously.
4: I didn't even realize, before Polo said, I had no idea there was always, he's always the somebody. He's always the something.
6: Yeah.
5: Right.
6: I mean, I told you he has that other one. What was it called?
4: The beekeeper.
6: No, but there was really another one. There was another, it was a working man. And I was like, there you go.
4: Is it a working man or the working man? If they said A, that changes.
6: I have to look it up.
4: I mean, if it's the working man, that makes sense. I wonder if he's going to be, now he's like running out of names. He's like, instead of the mechanic two, the mechanic part three, the mechanic's apprentice.
6: It was a working man.
4: A working man, not the? Oh, that changes the whole system.
6: No, see, but it ties it in because in all the movies, he's a working man. So, see, it could be like...
4: Yeah, but he's generally speaking, he's the something, though.
6: Yes, but he's always a working man.
4: The librarian. You know what? He's got to be the something.
6: Yes.
4: Well, this is more random. So I'm coming back from the gym today and listening to our local station. Which is our station, our sister station at KTSA. What's it called, Bob? Sam, it's Bob FM, right?
5: Bob FM, yeah.
4: Listening to the Bob. And Michael Jackson comes on, and it's the song Bad. Sam, you know the song Bad?
5: Oh, yeah.
4: Surprised. Well, you, of course, know the song Bad.
6: I'm surprised, yes.
4: So that comes on, and it reminded me of what Michael Jackson wanted to do with that song. Did you know that he wanted to do that song as a duet with another big star?
6: Yes.
5: No.
4: Well, don't tell the story, Polo, if you know the story.
6: I do.
4: Sam, you don't know. There was another star.
5: No.
4: He's also dead. So it's a guy. He was from one of the cities in one of the biggest markets we're in on this show. Minnesota, Minneapolis. You know who that
5: was?
4: Are
5: you asking me to guess?
4: Yes. What big star was from Minnesota?
6: Well, when you say big star.
4: Huge, humongous star.
6: Yes.
4: Well, okay. Diminutive, but big.
6: Yes. Little, but big.
4: Does that help, Sam?
6: And purple.
5: No.
4: He even said the color purple. That doesn't do

0: anything?
1: Oh. Prince?
2: There you go.
0: There you go. What was Prince's last name, Shane?
1: Come on. Prince.
0: No.
1: He didn't have a last name. Yes, it was just Prince.
2: Yes, he did.
0: Prince Nelson was the guy's name.
2: I think his middle name was Rogers, wasn't it?
0: I don't know if it was Rogers, but I know that Nelson was the name that we knew him from Purple Rain. Having said that, did you know that Michael Jackson was going to deal with Prince, Polo?
2: Yes.
0: You know why Prince said no?
2: Yes, because he
0: don't say. Don't say.
2: Okay.
0: Same, you know the song, right? Like if I said.
1: Yeah.
0: What is the first line that he says?
1: Oh, I don't know.
0: What's the first line he says, Polo? What does he say?
2: I know it, but it's when you do that, I'm wanting to say Weird Al's "Your Butt Is Wide."
0: No, that's true. Yes, "Your Butt Is Mine" is actually the first line Michael Jackson says.
2: Right, but I just when I heard you do that, I was thinking Weird Al, "Your Butt Is Wide." So sorry.
0: The first line is "Your Butt Is Mine," Sam, in that song.
1: Okay, I should not remember that.
0: Prince said, "Who's he singing that to?" And he said, "Well, to you." So you gotta say your butt is mine. I'm not doing it.
1: Oh my gosh!
0: That's the reason he canceled this collab whatever you kids say.
1: Collab.
0: Oh, did you know that because of the line "Your butt is mine"? That's why he said no.
2: Yes, I had heard it like a few years ago, but I didn't know back at the time. It's just
0: At the time we had no idea. Yeah, I did not. Course. None of us knew that Prince was even thought about being on that record.
2: Nobody. I don't think many people even knew that they would like. Not that they would hang out, but that they were friendly, cordial, whatever you want to call it. But, I mean, they were like, in competition with each other.
0: Absolutely were in competition with each other. You know who tried to get into that competition, but he really had no chance, was MC Hammer. MC Hammer kept on, daring or challenging Michael Jackson to a dance-off. And I think Michael Jackson would have killed him. MC Hammer was fast, and he was good, but he had one move. So I don't even know what that was all about.
2: The little side-to-side move?
0: Yeah, he had the side-to-side thing, and I guess the Running Man, he did that a lot. But, I mean, other than that, I mean, Michael Jackson had moves that were crazy. Oh. Prince was a way better musician than Michael Jackson.
2: Right.
0: In that he could play everything.
2: Right. And I've seen documentaries where they talk about Michael knew what he wanted played, so he would sing it to them.
0: And then they would play it. Right. He couldn't play it, though.
2: Right. So, I mean, that's pretty crazy. But Prince...
0: Incredible talent.
2: Prince could play everything.
0: Everything.
2: Like, to the point where he would end up recording all the pieces of the music, the different parts, because I guess he knew what he wanted and how he wanted it. So he would play the instrument. He'd go play the drums. He'd go play the bass guitar. He would play like the keyboards and whatever because he was a perfectionist. And I would see where he would... why it would bother him when people would cover his songs, because I guess he felt like none of them could do it the way he does it. So that's why he had, like, I guess, a problem when people would cover his music.
0: Well, here's the weird thing, and I think this is right. In Minneapolis, feel free to call in and tell me I'm wrong. I don't think Prince wrote music or read music. I think he played it perfectly on these instruments, but, like, couldn't jot down what he was playing.
2: Then Purple Rain was all a lie.
0: What, in Purple Rain, he's writing it?
2: Yes, because there's like the whole scene where he's talking to his dad and is asking his dad if he has any of the down. He's like, "That's the difference between me and you." He's like, I don't have to write. He writes stuff down. He's like, "I don't have to." And then later on in the movie, he finds like his dad's sheet music that he had. So his dad was lying, you know, and then like you see him writing it. And then one of the gifts that Apollonia gives to him in the movie is like sheet music. For him to like write like songs on, so
0: well then it was a lie because I just pulled it up on Grok. No, Prince the musician generally could not read traditional sheet music or musical notation.
2: Right,
0: and that makes it even more impressive. Like I'm fluent in reading music, and I'm pretty good with my ear, but just to do it by your ear and never write anything down and never read anything—that's crazy. You know who else doesn't read music? It blew my mind. These videos are going around right now like crazy on short form. You probably don't watch it because you're not on short form, but I'll give you guys both the hint. He's a piano player. Seeing anything? Doesn't read music. Oh, she's taking a call.
2: Is he famous?
0: Yes.
2: Like, I mean, like, big, like, where he's in popular music?
0: Yes.
2: I mean, are you...
0: And he's an amazing piano player.
2: Billy Joel? Unbelievable. Is that what you're going with?
0: Billy Joel doesn't read music.
2: Oh.
0: Are you kidding me?
2: That's crazy.
0: How is that possible? We went and saw Billy Joel and Elton John. It was like they call it the Dueling Pianos or something. I forget what they called the tour, but I think this was in Albany. We went and saw them, and it was unbelievable how proficient Billy Joel is. And Elton John's fine, but he plays a lot of chords. Billy Joel plays. He goes, okay, let me play a classical song, the entire movement now. And he just plays it. And I'm watching these videos recently, and he said, yeah, I don't read the dots. I don't like reading the dots. Like, what are you, what? What have I done my whole life? Why am I reading the dots? Yeah. I mean, it blew my mind. Absolutely. But can you imagine? Your body's mine. And Prince was like, I'm out. Buddy and his. I'm done. I mean, that just kills it. Cracks me up.
2: Yeah.
0: It does. Yeah. How big was that song? The song was already big.
2: Right.
0: The album was already big.
2: Well, wasn't Wesley Snipes
0: was on
2: the
0: Bad
2: video?
0: Album, wasn't it?
2: Yeah, wasn't Wesley Snipes in the music video, though?
0: It was somebody who was it Wesley Snipes?
2: Yes, when like it was the start of the video was in black and white. And
0: right. I haven't watched that video probably in 20 years, to be honest.
2: Yeah, because
0: I can see that they're in like a parking garage, they're dancing,
2: right,
0: kicking his leg a lot, your butt is mine, they're doing the slow move, I mean, the whole thing, I get it.
2: Yeah.
0: But was Wesley Snipes in that?
2: I thought it was, I'm trying to remember, I thought it was him, like the guy that approaches him, and he's like, then Michael gets mad, and it's like, you ain't bad, you ain't nothing, whatever, and, you know. So.
0: How they say it? You ain't bad.
2: but I watched the Michael movie the other day, so, like, there were some little things there, too, and then, like, he mentions Prince. When like they're hanging out, him and his brothers are hanging out like by the pool and stuff, and he was saying, right, he was like talking about trying to write some song, and that he was saying something about God, saying that he doesn't want God to send Prince the song, so he was like trying to like come up with it or whatever. So I was just like, man,
0: the reason I even thought about this just now is something came up in my feed about Thriller. Did you know that Thriller almost didn't play on MTV?
2: Yes,
0: almost didn't play it
2: in the movie.
0: I didn't see the movie, Michael, so I'm not referring to that at all. But well, did they talk about it?
2: I'm assuming it was Thriller, but they were talking about like his music videos. Period. Like they were talking to like his record people had to call like MTV, like the execs, and then he was forcing them to play his music videos. But I could have sworn that it was Billie Jean that he was like telling them to play. But
0: no, I don't know if there's a controversy over Billie Jean, but Thriller was because he had some religious advisor who told Michael Jackson, because you're depicting demons and zombies, that could be a problem. So they almost didn't let it play on MTV.
2: Wow.
0: You imagine?
2: Who knows?
0: It's a Halloween video. Who cares?
2: Yeah, but it's like, who knows what would have happened if that didn't happen? You know what I mean? It's like,
0: the fact they played that like 17-minute long video on MTV would blow right, my mind anyway.
2: Right. I mean,
0: interesting stuff.
2: Yeah, it is interesting because I mean, look at where MTV's at now. They don't play music videos at all, and which I don't understand that they're going to do a video music award show.
0: And
2: how does
0: no
2: that
0: video
2: work?
0: Channel.
2: Yeah, and then
0: does VH1 exist anymore? I have no idea.
2: I don't even know, but it's like, what videos? How are you getting an award? I mean, are these artists still making music videos? Because I never seen
0: and
2: them.
0: And if so, what are they putting them on YouTube?
2: Probably, but that's just crazy.
0: Interesting.
2: Yeah.
0: Interesting. All right, 888-941-PAGS, 888-941-7247, joepags.com. Free Speech Friday, whatever's on your mind. When we come back, Massachusetts, turn it up. I'm going to play both of these idiots, this Mouton guy, whatever his name is, and the other doofus who's already a senator. And neither one of them answered this question about transgender athletes in girls' sports or women's sports appropriately, in my mind. I'm going to play that for you when we come back, plus some audio, some video from J.D. Vance on the Joe Pag Show. Stay here.
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0: 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Mark, Daytona Beach, what's going on? Hi.
1: Hey, buddy, another amazing musician that can't read sheet music.
0: Who?
1: Stevie Wonder.
0: Well, duh.
1: Stevie Wonder.
0: Well, of course, he can't see.
1: I'm not being funny, man.
0: You're not being funny. What? He can't read it because he's blind.
1: Right. He can't read sheet music. Imagine how good you got to be able to play the piano being blind.
0: Unbelievably good. Mark, I appreciate it. Thank you. Now, I mean, of course he can't read it because he can't see it. And I don't think you're going to be able to do Braille and then press the keys at the same time.
2: Are you sure about that? They keep showing all these things that people are suggesting that he might actually not be.
0: Did you see the Shaq one?
3: Oh, my gosh.
2: No.
0: Did you see it?
2: No.
3: No.
0: Shaq tells the story that he was living in the same complex or whatever as Stevie Wonder. I'm guessing it's some really highfalutin, great, you know, beautiful place in Beverly Hills or whatever. And he gets on the elevator, and Stevie Wonder's already on there. I guess Stevie Wonder got on there and said, what was Shaq calling himself at the time? He didn't say, hey, Shaq. He said, hey, big something.
2: Diesel?
0: He might have said Diesel. Yeah, I think that actually probably is what it is. I think he got on the elevator and said, hey, Diesel. And Shaq's like, Stevie Wonder can see. He's got sight.
3: What?
0: Look that up. He tells that story. I'm telling you. Now, if Shaq is getting on, he's so heavy, maybe Stevie Wonder made the assumption.
2: Right.
0: All right, that's a whole lot of weight getting on here right now. But if Shaq was already on there and Stevie Wonder got on, he would have no idea who was already on there. Unless maybe Stevie Wonder says, yeah, Shaq wears the same cologne or the same antiperspirant or whatever. I mean, maybe something like that. But, I mean, it's more than him. Didn't he drive the car on carpool karaoke with James Corden?
3: What?
2: Something like that.
0: I think they let Stevie Wonder drive. But then again, that carpool karaoke thing, it ended up they were on the back of a trailer half the time. And he wasn't really driving.
2: Yeah, and I've seen where they've joked around about, like, him calling people in the middle of the night. And they're like, well, it's not, how does he know if it's the middle of the night or, you know, whatever.
0: Yeah. I mean, even if you're blind, I mean, you get tired at a certain amount of time. And if you get up at a certain time, you can tell what it is. All right, let me give you this. If you're in Massachusetts, you should be embarrassed. A lot of you are. Not that you did anything wrong. The people around you that are voting for these idiots are doing it wrong. You got the guy, Moton, and then you got your other, the current senator who's running for re-election. And they still cannot stand up and say, only women and only girls should be in women and girls sports.
4: Do you think transgender athletes should be allowed to take part in girls sports? Senator Markey.
5: Yes, I do. That is the law in Massachusetts. And I think it's the correct law. The United States Supreme Court just ruled 4 weeks ago that across the country that does not have state protections, that those kids lose their protections. So for me, it's absolutely essential.
0: So he's afraid of those kids losing their protections. Because there's a state law in Massachusetts, the Supreme Court law or the ruling, I guess, only applied to states that didn't have this in place. So he's proud that we're protecting the trans kids and not protecting the girls. And then there's this Mouton guy. I don't know how you pronounce it, I'll be honest with you.
4: Yes or no, Congressman, do you think transgender athletes should be allowed to take part in girls' sports?
6: I think they should with a discussion about where we have to have issues of safety and fairness. And I think that that's something that Democrats should take on, not cede to Republicans. Because I've been proud to vote against all of these hateful Republican legislation. But we've not fought forward. We're not taking this on ourselves.
0: What the hell is he talking about? He's for transgenders playing against girls and women, but we have to take safety and fairness into account. Well, it's unsafe for a male to compete against girls and women. Many girls and women have been injured. It's also unfair because they have an unfair advantage naturally. So him saying that is what? In Massachusetts, what is that? This guy Moton or whatever. And Markey is just a doofus. What exactly is that, to be honest? Sam, where did you send it, hon?
3: On Messenger.
0: I can't get it on Messenger. You got to email it to me, or else I can't bring it up. So, I mean, for me, you've got a situation where you got two idiots running for your U.S. Senate seat on the Democrat side. Their primary is coming up. One is just full on, screw the girls, whatever. They're going to have trans play against them. We have to protect the trans people. And the other one is like, yeah, I do believe that they should be able to compete. But if it's unfair or unsafe, then maybe not. We have to have a discussion. So he's trying to stay out of both sides of his mouth to get some votes that otherwise he wouldn't get. Do not waste your time. Do not waste your time with these idiots. Oh, is it Shaq telling the actual story?
3: Yes.
0: I've got 46 seconds. I can't fit it in here. We'll do it after the bottom of the hour. Shaq telling the story. And literally, this is the same story, Sam. And tell me if I'm right. He says Stevie Wonder can see. Or isn't blind.
3: Yep.
0: I mean, okay. Now, again, I did the Motown 40 anniversary. I actually won. You're right. I won an award for it. Best documentary back in 1997 or 1998, whatever it was. And, I mean, when I was talking to Berry Gordy's sister, he was like, you would not believe Stevie Wonder showed up here at like 10 or 12 years old, maybe 8. And he played every instrument perfectly. And a guy can't see. Amazing story. We'll have the Shaq story when we come back and much more. J.D. Vance out on the campaign trail. Keep it here.
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0: 888-941-7247, JoePags.com. Mixing it up on a Friday. Glad to have you here. And don't forget, your body is mine. What? What's that?
1: Wow. I really, seriously, I need everything to have, like, subtitles and captions on it, because I literally don't understand what most people are saying most of the time. I hope it's a joke, so I just laugh.
0: Did you turn the subtitles on? On that,
1: for this?
0: On that music
1: no,
0: video?
1: I can't. No, I didn't.
0: You can. It's on YouTube. It's going to say, your butt is mine. It's going to say that.
1: I believe you. I just never heard him say that, you know, because I always just like, ba-doo-da-doo, you know what I mean? Like, that's just it. That, those are the first words.
0: He doesn't say ba-doo-da-doo. He does not say that. All right, I've got the Shaq story. Sam sent me the Shaq story. We've got to get that out there. I guess this was on Inside the NBA when it was still on TNT. It's now on ESPN. But Shaq says, you know, flat out, Stevie Wonder is not blind, or he says he can see.
2: We'll tell you Stevie Wonder story, but you're not going to believe it.
3: Come on, man.
2: No,
3: I know the story. He's got to tell it.
2: I wouldn't
3: gotta
2: believe
3: tell it.
2: He's
3: got to tell it, Ernie. I know the story. He told me he's got to tell a story.
2: All right,
3: he's
2: go
3: gotta
2: for it.
3: He's got to tell a
2: story. It's a true story.
3: It's a true story. So, according to Shaq,
2: we live in a building on Wilshire. So you park your car in the valets down there. So I'm already in the building. I'm coming through the lobby. Door opens. It's Stevie Wonder. He comes in, says, what's up, Shaq? Presses the button. Oh, it's your story. Presses the button, gets up on the floor, bounces up, goes to his room. I went and called every person I knew and told the story. They believe me. Oh, bro, he got on the elevator. He's like, what's up, Shaq? How you doing, big dog? Kind of thing. And man, yes, he did. Yep. Wilshire Boulevard. Yep.
0: Called him Big Dog, not even Diesel. So, I mean, that's even worse. So, Shaq is on the elevator. Stevie Wonder gets on, says, hey, Shaq, and then presses the button to his floor. I mean, come on, what are we talking about here?
1: Right.
0: And again, had Shaq gotten on while Stevie Wonder was already on there, you feel the weight. I don't know. I mean, what else can it be? And again, maybe he smells his cologne or something. Maybe he does that. But then he presses the button. Hello? Pull anything?
4: I mean, Shaq's kind of a heavy breather, so I mean, there's
0: oh,
4: that
0: come
4: too.
0: On. Give her a breather.
1: In the button.
4: Well, I mean, a lot of those buttons have braille.
0: A lot of those buttons do have braille, but he didn't say he searched around for the braille to find out which button was what. He just pressed the button.
4: No, but I
1: Is
4: mean,
1: he 100%
4: if it's
1: blind?
4: Your if it's your building,
0: supposed
4: you,
0: to be,
4: you know where the buttons are more or less. So I mean, there's
0: interesting
4: that.
0: Factoid I've known forever. Stevie Wonder blind at birth or not?
4: I want to say no.
1: No.
0: He was. Born blind. Ray Charles blind at birth or not?
1: Legally blind.
4: No, he wasn't. At least from the movie, anyway.
0: Yeah, Ray Charles was not. And I think that he got an illness that took his sight away. And I don't think it was glaucoma or anything. It was when he was very, very young, like a kid. So, I mean, it's all very interesting to me. But we go back to where we started with this. When I was in the Motown facility, in the actual studio where they did these songs. Did you know, I think I've said this before, you guys probably know this. You know who the drummer was on many of the Motown songs?
1: No.
0: No clue?
1: Zero.
0: Another big Motown artist.
4: Was it?
0: Not known for drums.
4: Smokey Robinson?
0: Nope. Marvin Gaye.
4: Oh, that's right. That's
1: right. Really?
0: I kid you not. You got to watch the award-winning Motown 40 by your dad.
1: You know what? I'm sure that I've seen it a million times, but you know,
4: if she hasn't seen Rocky, that won a lot of awards too. I don't think she's gonna watch yours then.
0: Sam, you want to hear something funny that actually might make you feel bad?
1: What?
0: I was younger than you when I did that.
1: Ooh, stop it!
0: And had more hair than you.
1: Well, listen, I have a lot of hair.
0: You have a lot of hair. I mean, but my hairline was pretty much your hairline now. I don't know what the hell happened.
1: Pull that video up. Your voice was like three octaves higher back then.
0: Esther Gordy Edwards at Motown. I mean, it was. It was a different thing.
4: Was it like
1: those? Still on your YouTube?
4: Was it like that woman at the airport with the president? That how his voice used to be?
0: No.
1: Oh yeah. Oh yeah.
0: What? I don't even know the reference. What are we talking about?
4: The lady that was
1: the reporters.
4: Yeah.
0: Oh, that lady? No, yeah. It wasn't that bad. No. Sam, see if you can find it. I don't even know if I want to play. It's got a bunch of copyrighted music on it, so I probably couldn't play it anyway. Yeah,
1: no,
0: it's got a bunch of Motown songs on it.
1: You can play it on the radio.
0: You can, but then Paula has to take it off for the podcast. Those of you listening to the podcast, good to have you, by the way. Good to see you.
1: I think you made it private on your YouTube.
0: I probably did, but guess who can get to it?
1: Not me.
0: I can. All right, 888-941-PAGS, 888-941-7247, joepags.com. J.D. Vance ain't having it when it comes to the DSA and these radical Democrats.
5: It's sometimes actually hard to understand, like, what do these modern Democrats actually stand for? But look what they say. Pay close attention, and they'll leave these little hints of what they actually care about. Now, El Sayed, this guy running for Senate in Michigan, he once argued, not too long ago, that criticisms of Sharia law were rooted in white supremacy. I'd love to go back in time and tell my papaw that there's a man who claims to stand for working people who says not only should we have Sharia law, but if you criticize it, you're a white supremacist. That's not my papaw's Democrat Party, my friends. Now, I served for 2 years in the Senate with Sherrod Brown. He was a friendly enough guy, but he was a man who claimed to represent this state, but never once raised his voice against Joe Biden's border crisis or against the inflation that was brought on by Joe Biden underinvesting and trying to destroy American industry. If you look at it, at every step of the way, these Democrats have voted for foreign workers and fraudsters over American citizens and hard-paying taxpayers.
0: I mean, he's right on all counts. He's right. And I'm not sure why he's out there campaigning. I mean, he's in Middletown, Ohio. He's from Ohio. I get it. But, I mean, he's out there. I mean, maybe this is when the push starts for the midterms. Maybe this is where the push starts to make people realize how bad it would be if some of these people were to win. Then there's this.
5: If these radicals take control of Congress, they're going to pass the craziest agenda America has ever seen. You're not going to have to take my word for it. You just got to hear these guys actually talk about it themselves. One incoming Democrat congresswoman wants to abolish prisons, she wants to abolish police, and she wants to abolish the borders. And let me just say, that's the only real question on the ballot in November. Do we believe in America, or do we believe in nothing? We in this room believe in America, and we're going to fight for it, my friends.
0: And he's got behind him a bunch of, look like they're a bunch of construction workers or something like that. It's a pretty good visual. And I got to tell you something. I really like this guy on the microphone. I really like J.D. Vance out there getting it done. I like the vice president standing for what it is that we believe we are here in the United States and pushing back on people that hate the Constitution, people who hate the police, people who hate fill in the blank that is Americana. It's time to push back in a very loud, vociferous way.
5: Now, some of the stories sound insane. In one case, we were working to deport a convicted child rapist in the state of Minnesota. Tim Walz. Do you remember Tim Walz? Caught wind. And you know what he did? He pardoned the guy. He pardoned a literal child rapist to prevent him from being deported out of the United States of America. Now, we went ahead and got this guy out of our country anyways. And Walz gets better. Walz asked the country what good it accomplished. Did that make us any safer? That is a direct quote from the Democrat governor of Minnesota. To which I'd say, as the father of four young children, 10-year-olds and everybody else can breathe a little bit easier in Minnesota. Yes, Tim, of course it's good to get violent criminals the hell out of the United States of America.
0: That whole situation is such a no-brainer, it blows my mind, that Tim Walz and Keith Ellison care so little about Minnesotans that they would allow this person to stay, pardoning the guy, knowing who he is and what he's done. It doesn't make any sense. Other than they were afraid to lose a voter? I mean, what is the end game with people who feel that way? I feel good about this. They're actually starting to get rid of some people that were on TPS. And if you want to come here legally, do so legally. If you want to come here temporarily to be safe from an earthquake or fill-in-the-blank problem in your home country, you go back when that situation is rectified. Doesn't matter how nasty your country happens to be. And it's funny because everybody on the left now agrees that Haiti's not a very nice place. And we shouldn't be sending people back there. This is the same crowd that said Haiti was not an S-hole country. when allegedly President Trump said so. This is from The Guardian from the UK, so it could be fake. First deportation flight lands in Haiti after TPS suspension. ICE charter carrying more than 160 Haitian nationals landed in Cape Haitien after temporary protection status was revoked. No, it wasn't revoked. It just ended. It was, I don't know if you heard this, it was temporary. The first deportation flight to Haiti since the U.S. Supreme Court upheld Donald Trump's, that's the president, power to strip 350,000 Haitians and others of a key type of legal status in the U.S. landed in the troubled nation on Thursday. Oh, it's a troubled nation. I thought it was a beautiful place. You can't call it the, you know, hole. Back out of the flight was carrying more than 160 Haitian nationals and landed in Cape Haitien, Haiti's second largest city, aboard an Immigration and Customs Enforcement charter. The arrival point was selected because the main international airport in the capital, Port-au-Prince, is considered too dangerous. The U.S. government currently has a ban on U.S. commercial flights to Haiti's capital through early September because of ongoing gang violence. The deportees were clad in white, and many covered their faces out of safety concerns as journalists filmed their arrival. Nearly all declined to talk with the media, with some indicating they fear being targeted by gangs that control an estimated 70% of Port-au-Prince and swaths of land beyond. The U.S. Department of State's travel advisory for U.S. citizens is at its highest alert level. Its website saying, do not travel to Haiti for any reason. U.S. citizens are at risk due to crime, terrorism, kidnapping, unrest, and limited health care. The deportation flight was the first since the Trump administration ended temporary protected status for those Haitians living and working in the U.S. with that protection. No, with that status. It wasn't a protection. It was a status. Again, temporary. And comes as the U.S. officials warn Haitian authorities to expect an increase in removals. ICE is believed to have carried out 8 flights from the U.S. to Haiti so far this year, including a flight on 16 July, carrying deportees and criminal records. Say, why do we say it backward, do you think, in this country? Like they said, 16 July. Why do we say July 16th, do you think?
1: I don't know. I really have no clue. And honestly, it makes more sense to just say the year, the month, and then the date, or whatever. You know what I mean? Like, I don't know. I don't get it.
0: Are we the only country that does it this way? When you're in England, when we're in England, well, you were in, I've never been.
1: Right.
0: When you're there, does it say, you know, good news, we'll open on 16 July at this time? It does it backward the whole time?
1: Yes. And it's confusing because if it's like, oh, August 4th, you know what I mean? It's like,
0: is it August 4th? Right.
1: I think it's April. Yeah. And I'm like, oh, wait. That doesn't make any sense.
0: April, not March. So it's weird to me. You almost get the feeling that the founders of this country said, oh, yeah, watch this. We'll put the month first. You know what I mean? Like to England, like to King George III. Screw you.
1: Yeah.
0: We're out of here.
1: Yeah.
0: We're an independent country. The colonies will become states, and we're not going to do 16 July.
1: Ugh.
0: Now, do me a favor. Stupid. Pull up the verbatim of the Declaration of Independence. Tell me if it says 4 July or July 4. I think it says on this fourth day of July, is I think what it says. Just put in the words verbatim. The Declaration of Independence. I almost guarantee it says on this fourth day of July. It probably does.
1: It says in Congress, July 4, 1776.
0: Wow, it did. They said, "Bop, I'm not going to do it the way you do it."
1: Yep.
0: Right here, buddy. They like put it
1: in America.
0: In the face. America. We're going to do so it says July 4th, 1776.
1: Yes.
0: I love it. Good for them. You know what I heard? We don't have time to get into this today. But research this over the weekend. Everybody watching and listening, research this over the weekend. I heard that the people in England spoke the way we speak back in the day in the 1700s. And they affected the accent they have now after we seceded from the nation. That would be nuts. Wouldn't that be crazy, Sam? Because I often say, why don't we speak the way they speak in England? Allegedly, some linguist says, and she could be dead wrong, and I don't have it in front of me, that the people of England did not speak that way and added it later. That just sounds stupid, doesn't it?
1: It sounds stupid. Maybe it's just over, 250 years, language naturally changes, and since we're across the pond, our dialect is going to change differently than theirs, similarly to Australia changes. I don't know.
0: Let's be honest. Most Americans can't tell the difference between an Australian accent and an English accent. You and I can, but most Americans can't. It's very similar.
1: It's similar, but it's not that similar.
0: to your ears. Polo, can you tell the difference automatically between English and Australian accents?
4: Usually, yes.
0: Okay. All right. Maybe I'm wrong about that. Maybe most Americans can't tell.
4: Doesn't think I do because I always say hello every time I see somebody talking. You know, and she's like, "That they're Australian." And I'm like, "Yes, I know. I'm being stupid." All right, and then so then I'll throw it out, "Good night, mate." And then it's like, whatever. So,
1: now you're offensive.
0: I want to be a fly on the wall for your conversation sometimes with Laura. That just sounds great. That's hilarious. Pretty good. 888-941-PAGS, 888-941-7247, joepags.com. Definitely want to hear from you on a Free Speech Friday. We're back after this. Stay here.

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0: 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But check those out. 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If you're not subscribed yet, why not? We're approaching 250,000 subscribers. Go and check that out. Of course, we're on TikTok, 1.1 million. We've got 485,000 on Facebook. You guys and gals are awesome. I do appreciate you going and helping and supporting everything that we do. Thanks a lot for doing that. In the beginning of the week, when it came to what's going on with Iran, Sam, what was the question I had in the beginning of the week about Iran?
1: Is the strait open or closed?
0: Paul, do you agree that's the question I had?
2: Knowing you, yes.
0: I mean, is the strait open or closed? Just about every interview I've done, I've said, hey, by the way, is the strait open or closed? The president did address that today on the tarmac.
3: Total control. If you look at the blockade, we have total control of that entire region having to do with the Strait of Hormuz. And that means well into it, the land areas. So they would love to make a deal, but they're not ready to make the right deal, in my opinion, yeah.
4: Or Canada, have you come to a deal?
0: The annoying voice, David, Canada. I don't know what the hell that is. But, yeah, so what did we just get out of that? Did he say that it's open? I mean, I don't think so. I think what he said was we have total control of the area, total control of the Middle East, and that in regard to the Strait of, and he says Hormuz, I think, the Strait of Hormuz, we have control of that even into the land, which I don't understand. That means that we have control of part of Oman and part of Iran. I don't think I'm asking a lot. And I know that it's a little bit flippant. It's a little bit, you know, tongue-in-cheek. But, Sam, it's a fair question, is it not? Because gas is back up to 369 or 361
1: right?
0: today.
1: I know.
0: Open or closed?
1: I don't know.
0: Polo, is it open or closed?
2: It's closed to me.
1: My wallet's closed.
0: It's closed to you, says Polo. Not a bad point. Listen, at the end of the day, I just want this thing to get over. Now you see J.D. Vance, our vice president. You see Donald Trump, our president. You see others now. They're hitting the campaign trail. Now we're talking about a war chest of about $1 billion to make sure Republicans and conservatives win. I think we're going to start in the coming weeks. We're going to see a real, I think it's going to be a huge push toward the midterms, and the Republicans finally are going to start going out there and doing what they should do. A guy called earlier, is Ken Paxton going to do that? I think he'll be out there campaigning too. That is Sam. That is Polo. I'm Joe. That's it for this week. Thanks for joining us. Go to joepags.com for all things about the show. We'll see you later.
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9: 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I'm Keith Peters in Washington.
2: Despicable and disgusting is how Senator Katie Britt describes the just-enacted Massachusetts law allowing abortions to be performed right up to the moment of birth. On the Salem News program this week on Capitol Hill with Tony Perkins, the Alabama Republican says pro-life Americans need to strongly speak out against laws like this.
9: What's happening in Massachusetts, it's despicable and disgusting. We are telling the truth. We are speaking that to the American people in the way they need to hear it. When I saw this law being passed and women cheering behind them about being able to take the precious life of their own child right before that child is born, there is a pit in my stomach that, you know, you cannot explain.
2: Senator Britt's full interview will be heard when This Week on Capitol Hill is broadcast beginning at 10 a.m. Eastern Time Saturday on the Salem News Channel. President Trump threatens a lawsuit over a report on National Guard deployments.
10: President Donald Trump is threatening to sue a left-leaning think tank unless it retracts a report that says his National Guard deployments to various cities did not reduce crime, as Trump has said. The letter gave the Washington, D.C.-based Center for American Progress until the end of business Friday to issue the retraction or face a $5 billion lawsuit. The center has declined. The nonprofit's president and chief executive says the lawsuit is a transparent attempt to silence the center. I'm Lisa Dwyer.
2: President Donald Trump is appearing in South Carolina this evening to support Senator Darlene Graham, his chosen candidate to replace her late brother, Senator Lindsey Graham. On Wall Street, the Dow by 517 points, the NASDAQ rose 113, the S&P advanced 33. More at townhall.com.
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2: It doesn't happen often, but Japan has executed a convicted murderer.
12: The Ministry of Justice executed 58-year-old Suna Takami for killing five people in an arson attack at a pachinko parlor in Osaka. Takami poured gasoline on the floor and set it on fire, killing five customers and employees and injuring 10 others. His defense argued that he had diminished mental capacity, but the courts upheld his death sentence. This execution came 17 years after the crime and marked the first under the current Takaichi administration.
2: The BBC's Karumi Mori in Tokyo. An attacker wielding a sword has killed one and seriously injured two others at a school in Sweden, that according to local officials. The suspect is in custody. The attack took place at the Brunel School in Fagersta, northwest of Stockholm. News and analysis at townhall.com. From Washington, I'm Keith Peters.
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0: Finishing touches on the week. Thanks for sticking up and staying up a little late with us. We're going to do a little open phones with text messages and voicemail in hour number three. And my goal for the show tonight is to not talk about where Meghan Markle and Prince Harry are going to live. I don't really care. I wish them well. I don't wish them any ill will. But for the life of me, I can't figure out why that is the story of the week. I don't care. Good luck. Good luck to them. I wish them well. I'm glad they were here. I hope they reconcile with their mom, their dad, their whoever, right? Their brother, sister-in-law. Good luck to them. I just don't care. So that's the goal tonight, not to talk about that. We are going to talk about Matt Wolf, entertainment guru, is going to join us a little bit later on because that's in hour number two. Also in hour number two, I had a chance last time I was in New York to go visit the Museum of Broadway. And I went, and I went, to be honest with you, I kind of went reluctantly because a friend of mine said, you have to go check out the Museum of Broadway. And I love a good Broadway theater. I love a good Broadway show. I love a night out. I've always loved it. But I was like, really, what possibly could the Museum of Broadway show me? I was blown away. Oh, my goodness, it was fantastic. So we're going to talk to the woman who has created the Museum of Broadway, and the USA Today has called it one of the best museums in the country. And yes, that's even including Cooperstown. So we're going to talk to the head of the Museum of Broadway in hour number two. In hour number one, we talked with him, it was late last week or early this week, because President Trump announced that he invoked North Korea, right? The one story that he backed off on some of the exercises with the military with South Korea. But then the next day or two, he talks about he wants to have a meeting with Kim Jong-un. And North Korea is back in the news. They're helping Russia. They're helping China. China's helping North Korea. Russia's helping North Korea. North Korea's helping Russia. And North Korea's helping Iran. And so there needs to be a little bit of a deep dive into North Korea. So we're going to do that with this guest we had on earlier in the week who was fantastic. We ran out of time talking to him, so we invited him back. And that's what we are going to do next. So stay right there. If you have a question or a comment, I'll try and work that into the conversation. And the text line is alive and well. I have it open here in the studio in front of me on a monitor. So if you have a question or a comment and you want me to sort of work it into the conversation, feel free. I'll do the best I can. 1-844-2-McGraw, 1-844-262-4729. Stay right there. Dr. Bruce Bechtel, who is a professor of political science at Angelo State University and a former senior North Korea intelligence analyst for the Defense Intelligence Agency, is going to be our next. We're going to talk North Korea all hour. Stay right there. America at Night. Back in a moment.
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5: 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It appears by its own numbers, the U.S. government seems insolvent. 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
2: Coming to you from the heart of the nation, this is America at Night with McGraw-Milhaven.
3: President Trump has invoked North Korea. Hasn't been on the radar for a while, so we thought we'd do a deep dive into it tonight. Professor of Political Science at Angelo State University in Texas. He's also a senior North Korea intelligence analyst for the Defense Intelligence Agency. He's also written a book called Rogue Allies, the strategic partnership between Iran, North Korea, and Syria. He's a retired U.S. Marine. He is also considered one of the foremost experts on North Korea's military strategy. Dr. Bruce Bechtel, welcome back to America at Night. Thanks for joining us.
4: Thanks so much for having me. It's great to be here.
3: You betcha. Let's go back to Trump's first term when he met with Kim Jong-un a few times. Did anything come of that? Was that beneficial in any way, shape, or form for the U.S.?
4: It was not. And let me, if I may, let me go back to North Korean negotiating strategy. The negotiating strategy when it comes to nuclear weapons for North Korea has always been, going back to the agreed framework which Kim Jong-un's grandfather signed in 1994, it's always been talk to the United States, get all of the concessions they can, and then back out at the moment when they actually have to do verification. And that's exactly what happened in the 2018-2019 talks between Trump and Kim. Trump and Kim, the last time that they met, Kim agreed to dismantle some of his facilities, the facilities at Yongbyon, which is a very large facility north of Pyongyang. He agreed to do that, but when Trump said, well, what about these other facilities, you know, which are other facilities we obviously had confirmed existed, Kim said, no, I'm not going to do that. And that's when Trump got up and walked away from the talks. And that's what came out of the talks with Kim Jong-un. Now, please allow me to bring something else up here. And that's in 2018. Thank you, sir. In 2018, President Trump had a lot more leverage over North Korea. Both Russia and China were, at least back then, still tacitly following the sanctions requirements that were laid down by the United Nations on North Korea. That was 2018 and 2019. That situation no longer exists. Obviously, Russia has completely thrown the sanctions out. They're giving North Korea everything they want. China is largely doing the same thing, but Russia is the big sugar daddy right now and has been since the war in Ukraine started. So one wonders what is the leverage that the president could use against North Korea as far as sanctions go and lifting them. Because what do they care? They're getting everything that they need as far as it goes for what their nation needs economically and what they need to do to build up their military from their two big allies, Russia and China.
3: Okay, I'll get to that sanctions question in a second, but I want to follow up how what North Korea has been doing since those talks with Trump failed. Since then, have they not expanded their nuclear arsenal?
4: They have expanded their nuclear arsenal. And as you heard Trump mention nuclear weapons, the South Koreans actually, this is recently Trump has mentioned, the South Koreans and RAND Corporation as well actually assess that North Korea has about 120 nuclear weapons. Now, please allow me to describe what that is. For a highly enriched uranium program like North Korea has and Iran has, what that probably means is that many warheads that can be fit on a missile. For example, the Nodong, known as the Karamshar in Iran, can fit a 500-kilogram nuclear warhead on it and then fire. And the same goes with their IRBM, which is the Musudan, and their ICBM, which is their liquid-fueled ICBM, is the Hwasong-15. So not only have they expanded their manufacturing, the numbers in their manufacturing of nuclear warheads, they have also expanded on the number of platforms they have that can successfully carry that nuclear warhead.
3: Let me ask you this question, and again, I apologize for the rudimentary question of this, but why did we collectively as the world allow North Korea to get a nuclear weapon and to get numerous nuclear weapons, and yet the world doesn't want Iran to get a nuclear weapon?
4: Well, that's a very good question. With North Korea, it sort of evolved solely, as of course it has with Iran, but with North Korea, they got their nuclear weapon very slowly and gradually, first from the Russians, although they developed it from non-combatant nuclear capabilities they got from the Russians. That was their plutonium system. Their ATU system they got undercover from the from the Pakistanis. That was the nukes for missiles deal that they made with the Pakistanis. They traded largely. There was some cash involved as well. Nodong missiles that Pakistan could point at India for all of the technology and the components for a highly enriched uranium program, which the Pakistanis helped them build. By the time the United States had figured out they were doing that and told them to stop, they already had the program developed. So the best action to take on that was considered by both Democrat and Republican administrations to put heavy sanctions on them, which they did. Unfortunately, those sanctions have not prevented them from buying dual-use materials they need for both their nuclear program and their ballistic missile program. That is North Korea. With Iran, it's been much different. They have constantly denied that they even had a nuclear program. And there was some confusion in both our intelligence community and that of our allies, the Europeans, about how far advanced it was, et cetera. But they did, when they were having talks with us, before we went to war in February, telling us they were only a couple of weeks away from weaponizing their highly enriched uranium. They said that to us. That takes us to the last aspect of that, which is, I'm not saying it's a feel-good thing to say, but it is something that's important to consider. And that's, as a former intelligence officer, it always was beat into my head, threat is two things. It's capabilities plus intent. Capabilities plus intent equals threat. In the case of the North Koreans, they are far less likely to actually use nuclear weapons against us because they fear that their regime would probably be destroyed if that happened, correct? Now, with the Iranians, I think most analysts would agree that it's highly likely that if they had a nuclear weapon, they would probably use it. And the most likely target for that is, of course, Israel. However, and we can talk about this later this evening if you want as well. However, they have pursued and have an ICBM program that the North Koreans have assisted them with. And I can give you details on that if you like. But why would you pursue an ICBM program as the Iranian government if you don't want to target somebody who's much farther away than Israel? Well, who would that be? That would be us. So there are differences between the nuclear program and the threat to the United States, certainly, between Iran and North Korea. They're both a threat. It's just that most analysts consider Iran more of a threat than North Korea because of intent.
3: Interesting. Dr. Bruce Bechtel, our guest, professor of political science at Angelo State University. He is also one of the foremost experts on North Korean military strategy. Okay, you're mentioning the close relationship between North Korea and Russia and China. But as you were on the show earlier, I think it was this week or last week, just recap what you touched on there. North Korea is helping Iran with its nuclear capabilities and its missile capabilities. Take us through that for a moment.
4: Okay, well, would you like me to hit the missiles first? Because that's a lot.
3: I got 4 minutes till the next break, so you got 4 minutes. Take the floor, whatever you want to tell us.
4: Okay, North Korea has contributed to to Iran's ballistic missile capability with SRBMs. Many of those systems, or the advanced models of those systems, that were built with the help of the North Koreans at the short-range ballistic missile level, and those missiles have hit U.S. bases and Arab neighbors' bases and housing, etc. They also have an MRBM, which is built from the Nodong, which is a North Korean missile that comes from the 1990s. There's two missiles they evolved from that. One has a range of 1,950 kilometers. The other has a range of 1,700 kilometers. They can both hit Israel very effectively. And they have an IRBM, an intermediate range ballistic missile, that has a range of 3,500 to 4,000 kilometers. But what the Iranians did, of course, with the help of the North Koreans, was they put a gigantic warhead on that. About 2 tons almost. And that warhead is equipped with cluster munitions. And they fired that at Israel several times, sometimes successfully, but almost always not, because of the great ballistic missile defense that Israel has. Now, if you're going to ask me about contribution, and ask me later about the ICBM, I'd love to talk about that. But if you're going to ask me about the nuclear weaponization capabilities, there's a lot in the press about North Korea's contributions back in the early 2000s. And there's been argument over that. But one thing there is no argument about is that North Korea built those underground facilities to house the uranium centrifuges and other aspects of their weaponization program at Natanz and Isfahan. And those facilities were so well built by the North Koreans that the Israelis didn't even have anything that could take them out. So that's why we had to send in those B-2s in the summer of 2025. So there's been a lot of contributions, and thus far I've just run through the stuff that's able to pose a threat in the region and what North Korea has given them as far as missiles and nuclear support goes.
3: Okay, and so this friendship between North Korea and Iran, and this, for dare I say it, this axis of evil between Russia and China, Iran and North Korea, you're saying that all of that is basically making the sanctions the world is putting on North Korea useless?
4: Yeah, I mean, I hate to put it that way, but the fact that Russia and China are no longer enforcing those sanctions means North Korea can get all of the dual-use materials they need to produce these weapons systems and the capabilities that they're proliferating elsewhere, including Iran. It also means that North Korea's worries about power and oil and foodstuffs, as you know, very underfed population, they're able to get that now because they get it from countries like Russia, China, and Iran. Thus, the CRNK, the crank that people have just started talking about in the past year or so.
3: Dr. Bruce Bechtel, our guest. Hold that thought, Professor. I will come back. I'll ask you about those ICBMs and about this idea that President Trump floated about wanting to meet with Kim Jong-un again here sometime in the fall. He's a professor of political science at Angelo State University. He's also a senior North Korean intelligence analyst for the Defense Intelligence Agency. His book is called Rogue Nations, the Strategic Partnership Between Iran, North Korea, and Syria. And he is recognized as one of the world's most foremost authorities on North Korea. He's Dr. Bruce Bechtel. More with him in a minute on America at Night.
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5: News this hour from Town Hall. I'm Keith Peters in Washington. Despicable and disgusting is how Senator Katie Britt describes the just-enacted Massachusetts law allowing abortions to be performed right up to the moment of birth. On the Salem News program this week on Capitol Hill with Tony Perkins, the Alabama Republican says pro-life Americans need to strongly speak out against laws like this.
6: What's happening in Massachusetts, it's despicable and disgusting. We are telling the truth. We are speaking that to the American people in the way they need to hear it. When I saw this law being passed and women cheering behind them about being able to take the precious life of their own child right before that child is born, there is a pit in my stomach that, you know, you cannot explain.
5: Senator Britt's full interview will be heard when This Week on Capitol Hill is broadcast beginning at 10 a.m. Eastern Time Saturday on the Salem News Channel. President Trump threatens a lawsuit over a report on National Guard deployments.
7: President Donald Trump is threatening to sue a left-leaning tank unless it retracts a report that says his National Guard deployments to various cities did not reduce crime, as Trump has said. The letter gave the Washington, D.C.-based Center for American Progress until the end of business Friday to issue the retraction or face a $5 billion lawsuit. The center has declined. The nonprofit's president and chief executive says the lawsuit is a transparent attempt to silence the center. I'm Lisa Dwyer.
5: President Donald Trump is appearing in South Carolina this evening to support Senator Darlene Graham, his chosen candidate to replace her late brother, Senator Lindsey Graham. On Wall Street, the Dow by 517 points, the Nasdaq rose 113, the S&P advanced 33. More at townhall.com.
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5: It doesn't happen often, but Japan has executed a convicted murderer.
9: The Ministry of Justice executed 58-year-old Suna Takami for killing five people in an arson attack at a pachinko parlor in Osaka. Takami poured gasoline on the floor and set it on fire, killing five customers and employees and injuring 10 others. His defense argued that he had diminished mental capacity, but the courts upheld his death sentence. This execution came 17 years after the crime and marked the first under the current Takaichi administration.
5: The BBC's Karumi Mori in Tokyo. An attacker wielding a sword has killed one and seriously injured two others at a school in Sweden, that according to local officials. The suspect is in custody. The attack took place at the Brunel School in Fagersta, northwest of Stockholm. News and analysis at townhall.com. From Washington, I'm Keith Peters.
10: This is a Bloomberg Money Minute. The Trump administration trying to drive prices at the gas pump lower ahead of November's elections. The White House has authorized earlier than normal sales of wintertime gasoline blends. They're a little cheaper to refine than the summertime blends, which are made to withstand extremely high temperatures. Some big gains today on Wall Street thanks to a strong reading on U.S. business activity, and with Bitcoin wrapping up its best week in more than 3 years. It's now valued above $77,000. At the close, the Dow was up 518 points, 1% higher. The NASDAQ up 113 and the S&P added 33. Oil up slightly at $87 a barrel. Walmart rolling out contactless payments, including Apple Pay, at all stores and on Walmart's website and app by the end of this year. For years, the only option at that chain was the Walmart Pay system. And Tesla recalling 3 million EVs in China. That's over concerns with the door handles that may not open after an accident. Tom Busby, Bloomberg Radio.
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3: Korea has done with Iran is very hesitant to join the United States in any of this activity. But, you know, in recent days, yesterday and today, in fact, President Lee from South Korea actually said that he fully supports President Trump's move to tone down the exercises, which, as you know, were defensive exercises, and have dialogue with Kim Jong-un. Of course, this is a very left-of-center president in South Korea. He is like the left is in South Korea, convinced that the best way to deal with North Korea is to downplay any readiness and capabilities that the North Koreans might consider offensive. So he's been very supportive of what President Trump did in toning down the exercise and in meeting with Kim Jong-un. In fact, I think that's what President Lee wants. But as for the Europeans, they are threatened by North Korean weapons. Certainly, Iran has been not shy about saying that their IRBM can hit London. That is a quote. The Iranians actually came out and said that. They got that IRBM from the North Koreans. So it's very interesting that President Trump has said this. I'm sure that the Europeans are hopeful that if he does have talks with Kim Jong-un, that those talks go well. It's just that the evidence points to that not happening. We've got precedent for that going back all the way to 2018. We've got precedent, you know, going back to all the way to Kim's dad and his grandfather. So I think the Europeans, the European countries, NATO countries, are certainly, most certainly, disturbed by that happening and don't expect a whole lot to come out of it.
11: Well, first of all, you were on the show, the last time you were on the show, you suspected that South Korea was sort of encouraging President Trump to call off some of those defensive exercises. And it turns out, you know, a few days later, your gut was exactly right. But speak to that for a moment. This is interesting. This is, you're saying that you believe that Trump is willing to meet with or trying to set up a meeting with Kim Jong-un on behalf of South Korea, because the more you placate him, the more you sort of, I mean, what's the strategy there to meet with him, to try and get him to not help Iran?
3: Well, I'm glad that you use the word placate, because certainly that's the policy, tacitly the policy that the South Korean government is following with the North Koreans. They don't want to do anything that appears, this current government led by President Lee does not want to do anything that appears threatening. And as far as the talks, at least if they go the way they did last time, when those talks were initiated in 2018, the South Koreans were not involved in those. That, as you know, that was President Trump and President Lee and Kim Dae-jung. So I'm not saying there won't be talks between South Korea and North Korea, but they are talks between Trump and Kim are unlikely to involve the South. And in fact, North Korea has specifically ignored any outreach from South Korea to try and get involved in talks, you know, in recent months and over the past year or so. So it's quite interesting.
11: Yeah, and you also alluded to the fact that if President Trump does meet with North Korea again, he's not holding as many cards as he has back in 2018.
3: That's correct. Again, in 2018, the big Trump card that President Trump had was, of course, the sanctions. I mean, the North Koreans under sanctions. It wasn't just the United States. It was the European Union. It was individual sanctions by South Korea and Japan and Singapore, etc. So getting those sanctions lifted would have been hugely helpful for the North Korean economy. And even though a lot of those sanctions were not specifically by the United States, as you know, the United States frequently takes the lead in the world on things like sanctions initiatives. So it was Kim's hope that I'm sure that those talks would lead to sanctions being lifted, which of course did not happen because Trump walked away from the talks when Kim refused to let us verify where their highly enriched uranium facilities were, at least all of them. So this is a big concern. We just don't have that leverage anymore in the United States because of the economic trade now that is going on so actively, especially between Russia and North Korea, but China as well. I think it's important to note that both China and Russia blew up the UN panel of experts a couple of years ago in the middle of the Ukraine war. They just basically voted to get rid of it, and you need a united vote of the five UN Security Council permanent members in order to keep something like that going. And two of them, well, one said, let's get rid of it. The other didn't vote. That was China. So there you go. That takes away the vast majority of the leverage that our president would have with Kim Jong-un. So one should ask, in my opinion, what is the leverage? What is it that we can tell North Korea we can do in order for them to give up their nuclear weapons or to take a less aggressive posture towards the South or to stop their massive proliferation to the Middle East, to Africa, and Russia? What leverage is it we have to move them in that direction? And I don't know what the answer to that is.
11: Hold that thought, Bruce Bechtel. You wanted me to ask you about the ICBMs. You said, ask me about the ICBMs later. I want to ask you about that before we run out of time. What about the ICBMs?
3: Okay. Well, if you have a couple of minutes.
11: Yep.
3: In 2013, I was drinking at a bar in San Angelo, Texas, and I got a phone call from a reporter in D.C. saying, Bruce, what do you know about North Korea developing an 80-ton rocket booster for an ICBM? My reaction was, what? Wait, what are you talking about? And it turns out he had heard from some secret source at the Pentagon that that's exactly what they were doing, an 80-ton rocket booster for an ICBM. Nothing from the U.S. government, not a peep. I started looking into it, and I was seeing press sources and think tanks that had started talking about this as well. In 2015, according to this same reporter, the North Koreans were actually had not only developed this ICBM, but they were shipping parts and components to Iran and helping them to develop it as well. That was 2015 as the JCPOA talks were going on. Again, no peep from the U.S. government, not a word. Right after the JCPOA was signed, weeks after that, the United States Treasury Department sanctioned North Korea and Iran for North Korea's contributions, their proliferation to Iran, to help them develop an 80-ton rocket booster for an ICBM. In October of 2017, the North Koreans launched an ICBM with a 80-ton rocket booster based on the Ukrainian RD, as in Romeo Delta, 250. Successfully, they again launched that ICBM in 2020 and 2023. Now, in 2020, the Treasury Department again sanctioned both Iran and North Korea for the development of this ICBM, which by now had already been tested successfully by the proliferator, North Korea. In 2021, the UN panel of experts actually put out this long report with lots and lots of appendices describing exactly how that had happened and even said that North Korea had proliferated key components, vital components is the word they use, for this missile. What does vital components mean? Probably the second stage of a two-stage ICBM. So as of 2021, the North Koreans had provided the Iranians everything they needed for an ICBM that has a range of 8,000 miles. It can hit the United States. That ICBM is the Hwasong-18, and it has been successfully tested. So if somebody is to say to you or in public, well, the Iranians don't have an ICBM. Well, please look at the evidence. Please look at the Treasury Department's two sanctions. Please look at the UN panel of experts. And please read the evidence as laid out over the past 12 years.
11: Have we been able to destroy that in the last couple of months with bombing, or is that not how it works?
3: Boy, you asked the tough questions, man. I love this. That's actually what I've been saying, you know, since February is, God, I hope they destroyed that thing. If you look at pictures, you know, the film from what's been going on in the war, they haven't been very specific, the United States, that is to say, about telling us what kinds of missiles they destroyed. So this is a gigantic missile, as you can imagine. It's an 80-ton rocket booster for a two-stage missile, you know. It's big. But I have not seen whether it's been destroyed or not. A lot of those facilities that have been destroyed were underground, where they tried to pull one out, and we saw it, and then were able to go target the whole facility. So there's no telling if they have destroyed this missile or several of these missiles or not. If the Iranians are smart, they have done like what the North Koreans have done, and they have dispersed their missiles, each type, at several different locations, because that's what the North Koreans have done at their facilities in North Korea. So one hopes that they've destroyed some or perhaps all of them, but there's no evidence that they've done that yet. So at least for now, this remains quite compelling.
11: I got about 3 minutes left, Dr. Bruce Bechtel, and you are fascinating, and I appreciate all the insight. I'm just curious as to your thoughts on the JCPOA. Was it a good deal? Was it a bad deal? Are you glad the U.S. got out of it? What are your thoughts on that?
3: Well, unfortunately, the JCPOA, in my opinion, did not address the exact problem with Iran. In other words, the JCPOA went after Iran's nuclear program and nothing else. And it froze, but did not dismantle the program. And it only froze it for 10 years. And, you know, I hate to say this, but, you know, my father, who's also, well, he's passed away, but he was a professor too. He used to say the sign of an idiot is somebody who keeps making the same mistakes over and over again, right? Well, we made that same mistake with North Korea. They froze but did not dismantle their nuclear program. So why a few years later would we make the same mistake with Iran? Plus, the JCPOA did not address Iran's ballistic missile program. It did not address their support to terrorism, which was huge and has been huge right up until February of this year. So I think the deal was incomplete, and it really did not focus on understanding and verifying exactly what was going on. And that's a big issue. So I think the JCPOA was incomplete, did not do everything that our policymakers had hoped it would do. With or without the JCPOA, I honestly believe we would be right where we are right now with Iran and its nuclear program and its ballistic missile program, its support to terrorism, etc. So there's where we are.
11: Yeah, real quick, I got 1 minute left, Professor. How beneficial has North Korea been to Russia in its fight with Ukraine?
3: Well, let me put it this way. This will blow your mind. It really shows the weakness of the Russian military-industrial complex. Since late 2023, 50% of the munitions that have been fired into Ukraine have come from North Korea, and one-third of the ballistic missiles. That sounds crazy, but it's absolutely true, as confirmed by the United Nations, by Ukrainian intelligence, by U.S. intelligence, and by the Korean Institute for Defense Analysis in Seoul. That's a lot. So, I mean, you can literally say that North Korea's contributions to Russia have been a game changer and been able to help this conflict continue with the Russians pouring all of those munitions and missiles, et cetera, into Ukrainian cities, towns, and military targets.
11: That's Dr. Bruce Bechtel, and if you ever find him at a bar, buy him a beer and let him sit and tell you all the stories. Author of Rogue Allies, the strategic partnership between Iran, North Korea, and Syria. Doctor, thank you very much for great insight. Thank you for your time, and we hope to talk to you down the road.
3: Me too. Thanks so much for having me, and have a great weekend.
11: America at Night, back in a moment.
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0: 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It appears by its own numbers, the U.S. government seems insolvent. 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Add it all up, and it looks like the U.S. owes more than $130 trillion it doesn't have. 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
11: 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You're taking a walk, you're on the treadmill, you're walking the dog, you're driving to work. You can listen to it again if you missed any portion of it. Riveting information. Information that I tell you what, that's some rock-solid information from the person who was in the room. And pretty nuanced and pretty important stuff. I thought it was a riveting hour with our professor. So it's nice of him to come join us. And that's what radio does best. I'm sorry. Cable TV gives you a sugar high. You know, they'll tell you 17 different ways that Meghan Markle and Prince Harry are moving to England. Great. How does that affect our lives? But an hour with a professor who has been there, done that, and sort of telling you behind the scenes what's going on with the Middle East and North Korea and Russia and Ukraine. And some rock solid information. Good stuff. Unfiltered. Straight from the source. Stay right there. More to come. The executive director is Alex Hinton. Our engineer tonight is Richard Good. I'm McGraw-Millhaven, and this is America at Night on Westwood One.

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7: From the Zoom 10 studios in Naples, go from pale to perfect in minutes. 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
8: News this hour from Town Hall. I'm Keith Peters in Washington. There's a new plan by the Trump administration to bring down beef prices.
9: President Donald Trump has announced his administration will temporarily allow more beef imports into the U.S. without triggering higher tariffs. Imported beef will be sold at 25% below current market rates. The plan allows up to 300 metric tons of ground beef to enter the U.S. over the next 90 days. However, conservative rural state Republicans are already criticizing the plan, fearing it will harm American ranchers. Senator Tim Cheehy warns it could make it harder for ranchers to rebuild herds. President's heart is in the right place, but says that importing beef will harm ranching families who feed the nation. I'm Lisa Dwyer.
8: The Democratic National Committee rules out two of five cities on a short list to host the 2028 presidential convention.
10: Atlanta has not hosted the DNC convention since 1988, and it will not be hosting delegates in 2028. The DNC eliminating Atlanta and Chicago after leaders visiting five cities to check out logistics. Boston, Denver, and Philadelphia remain in the running. Republicans have already picked Houston, Texas for their 2028 convention. Laura Winters, Atlanta, Georgia.
8: The Supreme Court's Chief Justice is allowing the White House to continue construction on President Trump's $400 million White House ballroom project for now. Chief Justice John Roberts signed a temporary order on Friday letting work continue as the court considers an emergency appeal from Trump's Republican administration. On Wall Street, the Dow up by 517 points. The Nasdaq rose 113, with the S&P 500 advancing 33. More on these stories at townhall.com.
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8: IndyCar drivers are ready for the Freedom 250 Grand Prix race happening in Washington, D.C. this weekend. But people who drive the streets every day are not necessarily happy about it, saying their patience is on empty.
4: Washington, D.C. drivers and those who live and work in the area of the race say all of the street closures and detours are making it worse than cherry blossom time in the city. The event is bringing major gridlock with dozens of roads and streets closed, parking and travel restrictions. Access to museums is limited. There are mass transit detours, and flights will briefly stop at Reagan National Airport. And there's a massive weekend security perimeter. Bill Alexander, Washington.
8: A federal appeals court has temporarily halted an order that would have granted thousands of athletes an extra year of eligibility. The decision comes just 8 days before the college football season begins. News and analysis at townhall.com.
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0: in 2024, 2025, and 2026. I'm talking about the Museum of Broadway, just steps away from Times Square. And the genius behind the Museum of Broadway is Julie Boardman. Julie, welcome to America at Night. Thanks for joining us.
1: Oh, thanks so much for having me.
0: I loved your museum. It was a wonderful, I was blown away by it. So take me back all the way to the beginning. What was the idea when you wanted to start this Museum of Broadway?
1: Yeah, it's one of those things that should just exist. So it was really wild that it didn't. My friend from college, actually, Diane Nicoletti, and I had worked together in experiential marketing with a bunch of big brands. And we were, as all great ideas, I guess, happen, having a glass of wine catching up one night. And I was getting into co-producing on Broadway at the time. I had done a handful of shows. And I said to her, you know, there's not a Broadway museum. And she was like, that's really crazy. And I was like, what if we made it? And she said, sure, that's brilliant. And so she said yes. And we started brainstorming and whiteboarding and, you know, what could it be? What might it look like? What was the story that we wanted to tell? And, you know, step by step, after 5 years, we were able to open in the heart of Times Square.
0: It is wonderful. And it's been open how many years now?
1: We are in our fourth year right now.
0: Fourth year. And getting the awards you're getting after just a short time. I mean, there are museums that have been around for, you know, 50, 60 years that aren't getting the attention the Museum of Broadway is getting, is a testament to you, that wonderful glass of wine you had, and all the work you've done. Take me through. It steps off Broadway. So if anyone's going to a Broadway show, you've always got time to show up before or after, or as you're going to get tickets, and then we're going to go to dinner, we're going to go back to the hotel. So it's right there. Take me through the strategy, because there were lots of ways to go. Why did you settle on how, because you walk all the way to the top and then you sort of walk down. Take me through that strategy.
1: Yeah, so we have our spaces 26,000 square feet. As you said, it's right in Times Square. We're on 45th Street between 6th and 7th Avenue, or Broadway. It's like right there, next to the Lyceum Theater, which is the oldest continuously operating theater on Broadway. And so, yeah, we took 26,000 square feet. It is across three different floors, the experience. You walk in and out through the gift shop, as you do. And we wanted to make sure that people, you know, we start them in present day. So you go through this little backstage experience. Most people don't know what it's like backstage, lots of fun facts and figures. And then you end up on the third floor. You can also take the elevator, of course. It's fully accessible. And you start in present day Broadway. So it's a room, it has every single Broadway show that's running on Broadway today. Then you go back in time and you get to learn, you know, how we got there. I think it's important to remember where we come from. As Diane and I were whiteboarding, we came across this idea, and it's what the whole museum timeline is centered around, which is that we stand on the shoulders of those who came before us. So had people not pioneered and broken ground and taken risks, had all of these different community, you know, Broadway's really an immigrant art form, I would say. And as people came to New York to settle, all of their different backgrounds and cultures really informed, you know, the start of theater in New York. And we track, you know, from 1732 with the first documented performance all the way through to present day, different shows, plays, musicals, people, groundbreaking moments that happened. And we keep it tracked on a chronological timeline. We have a quote right at the top by the playwright Yasmina Reza that says, "Theater is a mirror, a sharp reflection of society." And that really helps to keep people grounded as they walk through with, you know, we have current events on the wall as well with little gold dots so people can track, you know, World War II, the Vietnam War, all these different moments so people can see that what is getting produced on stage in Broadway is really, you know, a reflection of what's happening.
0: Yeah, that was amazing, was you saw the world events and then you saw how art was imitating life and life was imitating art. And the artifacts, I get the wonderful artifacts from Phantom of the Opera or some of the other relatively newer ones. But where did you find some of the artifacts from the 1800s and the 1700s? Those were amazing.
1: Yeah, there's

0: A bunch of people who collect theater memorabilia. So, you know, all of the different items that we have on display come either from loan from, you know, different collectors or their private collection because we've acquired them. And a lot of, they all have kind of a fun story, backstory. When you get through the timeline to Hair, we have an American flag on the wall that was used in the original Broadway production. And when the show was closing, it was just, you know, one of the things that was gonna get thrown out. And this woman, Merle Freymark, she actually saved it. She worked with one of the writers and ended up on the show, and she ended up, you know, saving it. It was just sitting in her closet in a bag until we made the Museum of Broadway. So it's like fun little discoveries like that. Or, you know, Jane Kirkowski is a friend of mine, and she had her roller skates from Starlight Express in her closet. You know, so everything has like its own little backstory of how it came to be displayed at the Museum of Broadway. But yeah, we're really thrilled to have so many different types of artifacts on display as well.
1: One of the things that I never wanted to leave, that you had different scenes, right? As you walk through the rooms, there's different scenes of different musicals. And the scene where it's the soda pop shop in the 1950s, I don't know if it was Guys and Dolls or what the musical was, but that soda shop with the cash register and the Beeman's gum and the leather jacket and the phone booth and the, oh man, I mean, it was like you were transformed back to the 1950s.
0: Yeah, and that might be part of, you know, the accolades that we've received, I guess. You know, people, the design, I think, is really a unique approach. We're not just looking at things on the wall. We're really immersing people into the worlds of these different shows. So what you just described is West Side Story. It's designed, designed by Anna Luisos, who's a Broadway scenic designer, who, you know, created the world of West Side Story. So when you walk in, you are in Doc's Drugstore, and then we have an experience where you can learn the choreography and dance alongside, you know, incredible Broadway performers, Robbie Fairchild and Tenere Vasquez, learning the choreography that, you know, is so iconic in the show. You know, in Oklahoma, you walk through a cornfield and you hear, oh, what a beautiful morning, and the lighting is reflecting that. And the artist who, you know, did what you see on the walls, Anne Marie Kulik, she's a painter, and then she painted to Oklahoma landscapes. We scanned them in, made them wallpaper, printed it, put it on the wall, and then she came and painted over the top of it. So, you know, we're trying to very much like it's an experiential museums. And I think the visual storytelling does a lot. We see people from all over the world who come. Many don't speak English. We have an app that translates, of course, but, you know, I think the visual storytelling too for kids as they're walking through and discovering the history of Broadway is really exciting. And the artists that we worked with, you know, those are two examples, but we worked with a handful of Broadway scenic designers. But for the artists, we actually looked pretty globally. We have an artist from Australia who did what you see in Hair, the mural. You know, we have an artist from all over the world for different pieces. You mentioned Phantom of the Opera earlier. And for that, we worked with Uli Bullman, who's a fine artist from Germany, who made a deconstructed chandelier where every single crystal in the chandelier represents one performance that Phantom played on Broadway. And when you look at it from the front, it looks very deconstructed. And then when you stand in this one spot, you see the Phantom mask come through. So it's a lot of artistry as well that went into the making of the Museum of Broadway.
1: Speaking of Phantom of the Opera, is it Phantom of the Opera where you have the dollhouse of a Phantom of the Opera theater where you can see all the backstage and the stage, and you can just see how many people have their hands on the making of a production of a Broadway show?
0: So once you walk through the timeline of Broadway, you end up in present day. You then, there's a stage door, you knock on it, and you get to go backstage into the making of a Broadway show. David Rockwell designed the exhibits presented by Broadway.com, and we have interviews with over 150 different people who do all these different jobs in Broadway, because I think what a lot of people don't realize is that, like, the magic in the making of the show, all of the different artisans and people who touch it along the way. Every Broadway show starts with an idea, a blank page. And then, you know, it's written, it's collaborated, you know, between these really incredible artists. And then from there, you know, you develop it, you put together a team, and it's even just the costumes and the beading and just the process of creating a Broadway show. I think most people, when they go to see the show, they see the final product, they just don't realize. So we wanted to pull back the curtain and really give people a glimpse inside. And I think kids, they think that if they want to work on Broadway, they have to be an actor, but you know, they could do all these different jobs. If they're good at math, they could be a general manager. They could, there's all these jobs and they don't know they exist until we show them. So I think that's something really special.
1: Yeah, it is special. I want to talk about the special exhibit you have on puppetry. People don't realize Avenue Q, Lion King, Life of Pi, so many of these great Broadway shows have puppets. And your exhibit on puppetry sort of takes you into that world and how intricate and how these puppets move and sort of come to life on stage. And that's all shown at the Museum of Broadway.
0: Yeah, we're so thrilled to have this incredible exhibit up. And I'll give you some breaking news right now, just exclusively for you. We're actually going to extend the puppetry exhibit through the end of the year so more people can have a chance to, you know, book their trips to New York and be able to come see the exhibit, come see a show, you know, make a whole Broadway night of it. But yeah, the puppetry exhibit, just seeing them up close, you know, like inches, a foot away from these incredible costumes, you know, throughout the whole museum, and then puppets in this exhibit. It's just something that people don't normally have access to. And, you know, it's the only place that you can actually get so up close with everything.
1: Yeah. What's your favorite artifact? What's your favorite part of the museum?
0: That's a really tricky, hard question for me, I guess. You know, I think of the museum very much as like Switzerland or the Olympics, where we celebrate everyone. I think a couple parts perhaps stand out as we're, you know, in what it was like to put the museum together. You know, I mentioned that it all starts with a blank page. In the Making of a Broadway Show exhibit, we have all of these pages. It's decoupage, so it becomes kind of like the wallpaper, but it's made out of all of the different crafts and work of all these incredible shows. We have a piano that is covered in ragtime, and behind it is In the Heights. And, you know, it's just a really beautiful to see kind of the sketches and how these lyric sketches come together. And we went, you know, everything that's in the museum, we went to the artist, to the writer, to the creative, to get their permission to use it on the walls. So in the case of the piano for ragtime, you know, Lynn Ahrens and Stephen Flaherty gave us permission to do that. So it's just, you know, it's very much the museum is made by people who work in Broadway, and it's everyone coming together to celebrate the art form. Also, as we're, you know, you're walking through the timeline of Broadway, there's one part that I think is really meaningful and important to remember, because we're, you know, you walk through, you see timeline of, you know, the plays, the musicals, groundbreaking moments, as I said, and then you get to an exhibit that's designed by a different artist. And those are just some of the shows that have really pushed the form forward, paved, you know, our way into the future. We'd never have a Hamilton, Lion King, you know, Wicked, if all of these other people hadn't have taken risks along the way. And so as you're walking, and it's, you know, timeline wall and then exhibit, timeline wall and then exhibit. And as you're walking through, to keep everyone grounded in the timeline, we actually have one exhibit that's not around a show. It's around the AIDS epidemic and how that, you know, really impacted Broadway. The future would have looked so different had we not lost so many people. And so you see the names of many people who passed in the theater community on the wall. We have the Broadway Cares Equity Fights AIDS quilt from back then. And we work with Broadway Cares. We very much support the work that they do. And so I think, you know, it And then you go back in, and then you're into like all the British shows coming over and Phantom of the Opera. And then you're in Rent, as you were talking about before.
1: Sure.
0: You know, and Rent is designed by the original scenic designer, Paul Clay, designed this exhibit for us. And, you know, you see Jonathan Larson's bedroom mirror on the wall, yeah, and the Greenwich Street sign that he famously stole that was in his apartment. You know, but you also see Mimi and all these costumes from the show. And I think part of the thing I love so much about the museum is that it is a bit passing down of generation, mentorship, you know, Hammerstein to, you know, influence to Sondheim, to this mentorship, right? To Jonathan Larson, to Lin-Manuel Miranda. It's like a passing of the torch. And I think that it's important that people can realize that they can do it too, right? Yeah. So I think that's one of the most, you know, in the Rent exhibit, we have Jonathan Larson's NEA grant application. And, you know, so it's like everyone started somewhere and became these incredible.
1: Yeah. Julie, it is. I was blown away. I didn't know what to expect. I was blown away. I've been to some of the greatest museums in the world. And the Museum of Broadway is right there. You have really knocked it out of the park. As I said, USA Today calls it one of the 10 best museums in 2024, 2025, and 2026. That's some pretty lofty awards there. Julie, thanks for checking in, and I look forward to talking to you down the road. Good luck with the museum, and thanks for everything.
0: Wonderful. Thanks so much for having me.
1: You got it. America at Night, back in a moment.
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11: 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Stay right there. America at Night, back in a moment.
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1: News this hour from Town Hall. I'm Keith Peters in Washington. There's a new plan by the Trump administration to bring down beef prices.
2: President Donald Trump has announced his administration will temporarily allow more beef imports into the U.S. without triggering higher tariffs. Imported beef will be sold at 25% below current market rates. The plan allows up to 300 metric tons of ground beef to enter the U.S. over the next 90 days. However, conservative rural state Republicans are already criticizing the plan, fearing it will harm American ranchers. Senator Tim Sheehy warns it could make it harder for ranchers to rebuild herds. President's heart is in the right place, but says that importing beef will harm ranching families who feed the nation. I'm Lisa Dwyer.
1: The Democratic National Committee rules out two of five cities on a short list to host the 2028 presidential convention.
3: Atlanta has not hosted the DNC convention since 1988, and it will not be hosting delegates in 2028. The DNC eliminating Atlanta and Chicago after leaders visiting five cities to check out logistics. Boston, Denver, and Philadelphia remain in the running. Republicans have already picked Houston, Texas for their 2028 convention. Laura Winters, Atlanta, Georgia.
1: The Supreme Court's Chief Justice is allowing the White House to continue construction on President Trump's $400 million White House ballroom project for now. Chief Justice John Roberts signed a temporary order on Friday letting work continue as the court considers an emergency appeal from Trump's Republican administration. On Wall Street, the Dow up by 517 points. The Nasdaq rose 113, with the S&P 500 advancing 33. More on these stories at townhall.com.
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5: This is a Bloomberg Money Minute. The Trump administration trying to drive prices at the gas pump lower ahead of November's elections. The White House has authorized earlier than normal sales of wintertime gasoline blends. They're a little cheaper to refine than the summertime blends, which are made to withstand extremely high temperatures. Some big gains today on Wall Street thanks to a strong reading on U.S. business activity and with Bitcoin wrapping up its best week in more than 3 years. It's now valued above $77,000. At the close, the Dow was up 518 points, 1% higher. The Nasdaq up 113 and the S&P added 33. Oil up slightly at $87 a barrel. Walmart rolling out contactless payments, including Apple Pay, at all stores and on Walmart's website and app by the end of this year. For years, the only option at that chain was the Walmart Pay system. And Tesla recalling 3 million EVs in China. That's over concerns with the door handles that may not open after an accident. Tom Busby, Bloomberg Radio.
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7: High-fiving over a preseason win. I mean, that just goes to show you where we are in this world. All right,
8: you know,
7: Matt Wolf.
8: You got to own it. You got to own it, my brother.
7: One day, it'll all pay off, I promise you. All right, let's talk Hayden Panettiere. What a terrible story that was.
8: Yeah.
7: And now we're hearing all sorts of things. What are we hearing about her?
8: So listen, there's a lot of layers to this story, as you know. It's been a week with this. I mean, Hayden Panettiere, one of the biggest stars of the 2000s in Heroes, which was such a great show, the Scream series, and, you know, of course, as that precocious little kid back with Denzel Washington in Remember the Titans. And to add to the more of the grimness of this, she would have been 37 years old today. So all of this just really sad and heartbreaking. And as you indicated, you know, this is still an extremely fluid situation. kind of dynamic situation as to where things are, and it's always changing. The latest is yesterday, the DEA was called in to join in on the investigation into the circumstances around her death, which she had gone into cardiac arrest, possibly because of a suspected overdose. And this is just it, speculation, until more of these facts, you know, sort of come out here. And even just an hour ago, I was reading more intel here. So basically, I'll try to tree top this for you. Earlier this week, the police released the report that said her boyfriend and his brother called 911 to say the actress was unresponsive at the apartment complex in Greenville, South Carolina, where medics would later declare her dead. And first responders, they arrived, they found her in cardiac arrest. The preliminary autopsy reports found no signs of trauma. Now, Brian Hickerson, the on-again, off-again boyfriend, showed officers on scene. He was there, along with his brother, a bag of her medications. Now, details of the report were heavily redacted on this, including the list of her medications. Now, the question facing investigators at this point is, what were the boyfriend and the brother, you know, doing there at the time of all this? You know, and it was Zach Hickerson, the brother, that made the initial 911 call. And now, Zach today sharing a detailed account with TMZ saying that they tried to revive her on the scene and that there's just too many accusations and assumptions going on. Like, you know, McGraw, if you go onto TikTok right now, all the TikTok sleuths are out there. You know, Right. They're all making conclusions and everything like that. And Zach indicated that neither he or his brother, that his brother and Panettiere, let me get this straight, were not awake when he arrived at the apartment in Greenville. He said he knocked on the door, woke up Brian from a nap. They were both taking on the pullout couch in the living room. Zach said that he and Brian tried to wake Hayden up for lunch and realized that she was unconscious, and that's when they called 911. So investigators, again, still looking into this whole thing. We're watching it. I expect there's going to be more things coming out in the coming days.
7: Yeah, it's so sad. She was great in Remember the Titans. She stole scenes in that movie. I mean, she was fantastic.
8: Did. She yeah. absolutely did. And you could tell then, this is a star here in the making. And like I said, you know, in the 2000s, she had a great run, but, you know, she suffered from postpartum depression. She had a lot of substance abuse issues, which she detailed in her new book that was out just a couple of months ago. And then there's the mother who comes out to say, and she's going, the mother is going right after the boyfriend, saying that this person in her life that we have been trying to get rid of for quite some time was with her at her death, and that was Brian Hickerson. She alleged there is a lot of history in the past that Brian has enabled her many times, and that's why they've been trying to get him, you know, disconnected from her. So again, they're all looking into this, the local authorities now, the DEA. We'll have to see where it goes.
7: Yep, sad story. Too many times in Hollywood. Let's turn to a lighter fare, and that is who is rumored now to be the next James Bond?
8: Okay, so we've been on Bond watch literally since the day that Daniel Craig decided that was it for him. That was back in 2021 with No Time to Die. He did five great Bond movies, I thought, since Casino Royale back in 2006. So the rumor mill goes from everybody, from Idris Elba to Henry Cavill. Now it's focusing on strong indications that it could be Jacob Elordi, who you guys might remember. He played a great Frankenstein in the Netflix version that got him an Oscar nomination. Now, at the premiere of his new movie over in London called Dog Stars, you know, the reporters are pressing him. So what's going on here? You know, is there anything happening with this? And he just kind of laughed and said, I'm here on holiday, he said with a smile. Okay, yeah, a nice little holiday. But, you know, I'll tell you, McGraw, this whole thing is not bad for a guy that started out as an extra on the last Pirates of the Caribbean movie back in 2017. He played Elvis in the Priscilla Presley biopic in 2023. He was in Saltburn. He was in On Swift Horses. He's 29 years old. The guy is a giant. He's freakishly tall. He's like 6'5", and the rumors are that this is going to be your next James Bond that they intend to announce by the end of the year.
7: What happened to Idris Elba? I thought it was in the bag for him.
8: Idris said, you know what? I don't want it. Basically,
7: really?
8: he closed the door on that. He's like, you know what? He's like, it's a younger man's game. And, you know, Jacob Elordi, he's 29. So you know how these movies go. They're going to probably lock him in for at least five movies or, you know, something of that nature, you know, as many of these franchises tend to do, because they want to lock him in. He'll age into the role.
7: Yeah, yeah. I was rooting for Idris Elba. I thought he would have made a great Bond.
8: I thought he would have been fantastic.
7: And I don't. I mean, the whole age thing. Forget about it, Idris. Get over yourself. But
8: should have been me or you. It should have been me or you, dude.
7: Should have been Stringer Bell from The Wire. No question about it. All right. What's going on with Sons of Anarchy?
8: So this was one of the coolest stories of this week, and I can't wait for this. There's a reunion happening, a reunion show from the original that ran from 2008 to 2014, featuring the Mayans gang with Charlie Hunnam, who was great in Monster, the Ed Gein story. You have Ron Perlman, Katie Sagal, Johnny Lewis. It was just a terrific cast, and it looks like they're riding again on FX. They ordered a series called Legends. Now, there's a twist to this, okay, and I kind of like the idea of this. It sort of follows the cast of Sons of Anarchy. They're going to play themselves as they reunite at a fan convention. Stay with me here, after more than a decade. And then a situation comes up where, as the log line reads, the line between life and art blurs as the fractured brotherhood finds itself up against a real-world threat more dangerous than anything they've ever faced in their show. Now, I don't know if this is going to be a farce or a drama or whatever the case may be, but Jonathan Groff is producing this thing. Apparently, it's been in development for the last 3 years. We'll have to see, but I kind of like the idea of this. Very meta, if you know what I mean.
7: Well, first of all, I love Jonathan Groff. I think that guy's fantastic. But let me get this straight. They're going to play the characters in a quote-unquote real-life Comic-Con type of deal?
8: Think of it like, you remember Galaxy Quest, how all the actors came together at a con, and then all of a sudden, you know, they were transported away into a real-life situation where they have to tap into their fictional characters?
7: Right.
8: This is what this is going to be following. So, you know, Ron Perlman, whose character was killed off, obviously, in the original series, he's going to be back, you know, and he's playing himself at the convention, but then all of a sudden something happens where I guess he has to tap into his quote-unquote experience, you know, to quell a threat or something. But again, it could be a total farce. We don't know. They're keeping some things, you know, sort of locked away here until this thing comes out, which is probably not going to be until early next year at the very least.
7: All right, let's talk about box office. You've been saying that this is the box office of box office seasons. Now there's Doomsday. Yeah, what's Doomsday coming, and can that knock off Spider-Man?
8: Spider-Man, by the way, still going. Past $2 billion. We talk about this every week. I'm getting kind of tired of Spidey, but nobody seems to be tiring of Spidey because it's August and there ain't no more blockbusters left. So everyone's like, what do you want to do? I want to go see Spider-Man. Let's go see it again for the 20th time. But here comes Avengers Doomsday, the next Marvel juggernaut. And I say juggernaut because this thing is coming out December 18th. It brings back the OG Avengers, Chris Evans, Robert Downey Jr., not as Iron Man, but as the villain this time is Dr. Doom. And right now, the pre-sales, ticket pre-sales, are 65% ahead of Spider-Man Brand New Day in just the first 2 days of on sale for tickets. So if that's any indication, I mean, does it make $2 billion? Maybe, possibly. I would suspect at least by January when the thing opens up in December. But this thing is going to be a killer of a movie. But it's also got Dune Part 3 to go up against on the same day. Hence, ladies and gentlemen, Doomsday, as they've been calling it already.
7: Oh, nice. Very nice.
8: There? See what they did there?
7: Oh, my goodness. Yo, setting the scene for us. Oh,
8: somebody gets paid for this, and it's not us.
7: Doomsday. Nice. Like it. All right, good. I want to get... Last week, we were talking about I Play Rocky, and after the show last week, I turned off the radio and went upstairs and went home, and I watched Rocky 1. Fell asleep right before the training scene, so I got up Saturday morning and watched the rest of it. But That was Rocky last week. Now Dolph Lundgren's in the news. What's going on with Dolph Lundgren?
8: So what happened? You woke up at Rocky IV? I mean, really? So Dolph Lundgren, you know, by all rights, we are looking at one of the biggest stars from the 80s, even into the 90s, you know, in 2000s with movies like The Expendables. We last saw him a couple of years ago in Creed Part 2 playing Ivan Drago once again. And by most rights, Dolph should not be alive today. He was diagnosed with kidney cancer back in 2020, and they were making this documentary. They were in the middle of making this documentary about him called Dolph Lundgren Unbreakable, where it was just going to be basically about his life as an action star and the pitfalls of fame and all of that, the rise and fall. And then he gets this diagnosis during filming, and he says, you know, all right, we got to shift the focus here. He wasn't even sure if he was going to be around to see this through. You got to check out the trailer. It is something. And, here is the guy, Dolph Lundgren, right? Ivan Drago. I mean, the guy was a man of steel in the 80s in Rocky IV. He goes on also to play He-Man aside the great Frank Langella, a Skeletor in Masters of the Universe. So you think, my goodness, but as we know, he was given only 3 years to live after this diagnosis. And again, the whole shift of the documentary went in a very different direction. Sly Stallone is in it, Schwarzenegger, Jean-Claude Van Damme, all of his contemporaries are in there. He's cancer-free now, McGraw, but if you know anyone who has fought or is fighting cancer, this is a deeply personal journey, and certainly this trailer is indicative of that. The movie drops at the Toronto International Film Festival next week, and then it goes wide on digital and on demand October 6th here in the States. And going to dangle this out here, we're working on hopefully getting Dolph Lundgren to talk with us on America at Night about it.
7: Nice. You know, Dolph Lundgren's one of those actors where he's so good, I didn't like him because he was Ivan Drago, right? He was so connected with that character. I didn't like him in anything else because he tried to beat up Rocky. I mean, I just couldn't get
8: Apollo,
7: that out of my head.
8: And he killed Apollo Creed, for crying out loud. Really?
7: Yeah, I mean, you know, that Dolph Lundgren and James Woods. James Woods plays such a bad guy I saw him in an interview on Fox once, and he was just the nicest, most genteel man, brought his mom to the Oscars, and I was like, boy, you're a really nice guy. Who knew
8: you
7: play such jerks?
8: Woods, you remember James Woods in Casino as that slime ball?
7: Yes, yes.
8: The card shark.
7: he plays a slime ball in every movie.
8: Right,
7: and I just thought he was a bad guy. And then I saw him in an interview. I'm like, wow, you're really, insightful and caring and just very, very nice. And I felt bad. I didn't like James Woods all these years for no reason other than he's a great actor.
8: Do you know that Dolph Lundgren was an engineering student at one point? This guy was going on to become a literal rocket science before his life took a different turn in career with things like Rocky and everything. Now, he's done just fine. And all of this, again, was going to be part of the crux of this documentary. But again, takes a very, very different turn. I can't wait to see this thing in full. I'm hopefully getting a screener for this thing very, very soon.
7: Yeah, all right. Busy night for Matthew Wolf. Jets win, and giving a rundown of all of the entertainment out there. Good stuff.
8: I am on no sleep, and I'm keeping going, baby. Let's go.
7: he has to break down the film after the show tonight, and then get ready for the Giants next week. Matt Wolf, you're a good man. Thanks for checking in. As always, you're the best in the business. We love having you. Have a good week. We'll talk to you next Friday.
8: We'll talk soon, brother. Have a good night.
7: There you go. Matt Wolf. One of the best in the business. You know, it's so true. Dolph Lundgren, apparently, him and Sly, my buddy Sly, are good. They're good friends. He's just a good guy. But he plays such a bad guy on screen that you just sort of assume he's a bad guy. So, we're out of time. We'll come back and talk about it because there's another actor who I was like, oh, that guy's a creep. But he turns out to be a really nice guy. I'll tell you about that in a second. America at Night, back in a moment.
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7: Another one of those actors who is so creepy that you're like, okay, this guy's a freak show. But he turns out to be, you know, you're like, oh, wait a minute, he's acting. Has anybody seen Paul Walter Hauser? He was in I, Tonya. He played Richard Jewell in the Richard Jewell in Jewell, which is a great movie about the Atlanta bombing suspect. That was heartbreakingly brilliant. He played Sean Eckhart in I, Tonya. He was in that Springsteen movie where he had a very, very small part. If you saw him, you'd be like, oh, yeah, yeah, that guy. He's so good. There's an Apple TV series called Blackbird, I think he was in, where he plays he portrays a real-life serial killer. He's not the real-life serial killer. He portrays one. And it, like, creeper central, and you're like, this guy, he is so disturbingly good. You actually think, like, he's a creepy guy. I think he's the best actor going today. Paul Walter Hauser. Go check out anything that guy's been in. It is truly a remarkable actor, how he's able to just transform himself into all these different characters. Truly amazing. All right, we're done. We got another hour of open phones. And so I've talked enough. It's time for you guys to sort of chime in. We got text messages. We got some voicemails going. We got some phone calls going. Stay right there. It's Friday night. Lots to get to on the show. 1-844-2-McGraw. 1-844-262-4729. It's America at Night. Stay right there. Our executive director is Alex Hinton. Our engineer tonight is Richard Good. I'm McGraw-Milhaven. And this is America at Night on Westwood One.

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9: This hour from Town Hall, I'm Ron Taylor. The U.S. and South Korea have wrapped up their annual military drill 6 days early following orders from President Trump. More tonight from correspondent Donna Warder.
10: The U.S. and South Korean militaries were supposed to carry out 11 days of simulated North Korean attacks, but the exercise wrapped up on Friday. Just before it began on Monday, President Donald Trump ordered the Pentagon to substantially reduce the exercise, saying he had a good relationship with North Korean leader Kim Jong-un, and South Korea had refused to support him over the war in Iran. The North says ending the annual drill 6 days early is not enough to persuade it to return to talks. The U.S. Pacific Command says the U.S. remains committed to the defense of the U.S. homeland and its allies in the region. I'm Donna Warder.
9: The Supreme Court is allowing the White House to continue construction on President Trump's $400 million White House ballroom project for now. Chief Justice John Roberts signed a temporary order on Friday allowing work to continue as the court considers an emergency appeal from the president's administration. Severe weather hit the New York area yesterday, causing damage. Nassau County Executive Bruce Blakeman says the area was hit by a tornado.
11: Yesterday at approximately 7:11 p.m., we had a tornado touchdown here in Atlantic Beach at the Sun and Surf Beach Club. There was extensive damage.
9: Storms tore through a beach along on Long Island Thursday, stranding dozens of people in their cars in New Jersey and knocking out power in parts of Delaware's capital city of Dover. The president has announced his administration will temporarily allow more beef imports into the U.S. without triggering higher tariffs. He said Friday the imported beef will be sold at 25% below current market rates to help American consumers. However, conservative rural state Republicans are already criticizing the measure. News and analysis at townhall.com.
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9: The Pentagon has fired the Stars and Stripes top editor, publisher, and a reporter.
6: The editor-in-chief of Stars and Stripes says that the Pentagon has fired him, as well as the newspaper's publisher and a reporter. Eric Slavin cited an interview he gave in which he objected to any potential censorship by the U.S. military. The newspaper's publisher, who announced his impending retirement days ago, was also dismissed. The military newspaper is partly funded by the Pentagon, but has a long legacy of editorial independence. Slavin says he stands by the principle that the Stars and Stripes must remain editorially independent. I'm Lisa Dwyer.
9: Tesla and other Chinese car makers are recalling more than 4 million vehicles over safety concerns, including risks tied to their door handles. Tesla's recall is the biggest of all car makers involved, recalling about 2.98 million vehicles. More news at townhall.com.
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6247 29. There's some interesting news. The last couple of nights we've been debating, arguing, mulling over tax breaks and tax cuts and picking winners and losers and how local governments pit big companies, right? Give big companies tax breaks to help out the big corporations to move into town, right? They give Amazon all sorts of tax breaks to build their AI center in this part of town to the detriment of everybody else and all the others. And so that's interesting. And then comes word this afternoon, this evening, late evening, that President Trump, who is getting hit from all sides when it comes to inflation and the price of food, has decided that is going to apparently announce today that he's going to sign an executive order next week to remove tariffs within the next 2 weeks on foreign beef. He wants to flood the United States market up to 300 metric tons of ground beef to be imported into the United States from foreign entities with lower tariffs over the next 90 days. The beef will be imported with, quote, no out-of-quota tariff and sold 25% below the current market price. The president provided no details how this plan would work, but the news seemed to surprise and anger Republicans from beef-producing states and a number of ranchers. He did not say which countries the beef would come from, where it would be sold, or how it would be discounted 25%. So, President Trump's second term has been all about tariffs, protecting the American worker, protecting the American businesses, putting up tariffs, forcing these foreigners and these foreign countries to protect the American workers. Except when it comes to the cattle ranchers. There, he decides he wants to bring in beef from other countries and not only lift the tariffs on that, but also figure out a way to sell it 25% below the current market price. Imagine if you're a cattle rancher today and the president of the United States announced that he's going to bring in foreign beef and sell it at 25% below what you're selling for it right now. Here's what I would here's what I would ask. We're across the country. We are coast to coast. We are on urban stations, rural stations, rural America, suburban America. We're all over the place. I would love for a rancher to call up and tell me what they're thinking about this news. I can't imagine that they haven't heard about this news. And I know enough to be dangerous when it comes to, well, that's not true. I know a little bit. I follow the farm industry a little bit, graduating from Nebraska and being a Cornhusker and being friends with farmers and understanding the plight of the farmer a little bit more than the average person. I don't think the corn comes from the produce aisle in the supermarket, right? I don't think the beef comes from the butcher. I understand that, these farmers are on the front lines every single day, growing and trying to survive in a world economy. And when they put the crop in the ground, they don't know what they're going to charge for it, right? When you make a widget, you know how much you have to pay or sell that widget for to make a profit. You say what the price of that widget is. In the farm community, the markets tell you what the bushel of that corn is going to be, what the pound of that ground beef is going to be. And right now, the cattle ranchers are having a nice run. Gas prices, beef prices are up. Herds are down for all sorts of reasons. And it's really hard to rebuild the herd because grain prices are up, beef prices are up. Right, you sell your beef and you get top dollar, but you can't wait 3 years to rebuild the heifers, and so

0: You know, they ranchers are saying, hey, if you want to bring down beef prices, help us with trying to rebuild the herds. This does nothing to rebuild the herds. This just undercuts the ranchers who are American ranchers. So I would love for a rancher and or a cattle rancher to sort of call up and give me his thoughts on all of this. The phone numbers is 1-844-2-McGraw, 1-844-262-4729. I am fascinated by this because President Trump has forever has championed tariffs. And, I mean, basically in one fell swoop, he's admitting that tariffs raise prices for the American consumer after he's denied it all these many years. So it's and then now he's undercutting his own ranchers, the own people who, look, there aren't a lot of ranchers in New York City, okay? It's not a lot of ranchers in L.A. Where are all the ranchers from? Rural America. And rural America overwhelmingly voted for President Trump. And yet here he decides to bring in 300 metric tons of ground beef to undercut the very ranchers who voted for him. It's a bold move by the president. 1-844-2-McGraw, 1-844-262-4729. I'd love to hear from a rancher. And if we get one, we'll jump you up to the front of the line. Other news today. John Roberts, the Chief Justice of the Supreme Court, issued a one-sentence ruling today allowing President Trump to continue building the ballroom, at least for a while. He basically says, we're not done looking at it, and the eight other justices need more time. So the deadline was today. A lower court judge put a deadline of today for the Supreme Court to decide. So the Supreme Court said, keep building it. We'll let you know. I don't know if they put a timeline on that. So you got that going on. Speaking of tariffs, China, Canada and the U.S. Are negotiating. President Trump, right, threatened to put 50% tariffs on Canadian goods, except for beef. That's supposed to take effect tonight at midnight. We haven't heard anything, so we'll see what happens with that. And then we mentioned the beef imports. Let's see here. What else we got going on news-wise? I said I promised I wouldn't talk about it. But I let me crack the door for a second. This story of Harry and Meghan moving back to Great Britain. I mean, seriously. I get you want to have a different stories and lighter stories. And do you know that that was like the number one story clicked on the internet last night? Yesterday was Harry and Meghan moving back to the UK. You know, I wish him well. I truly do. I have no animosity towards those two. I wish him well. I wish their kids well. I wish them a long and happy life. They want to come to America and live. God love them. I'd say hi to them in the supermarket. But to be honest with you, I don't really care. I don't care. I don't care. I'm supposed to care, I think, I guess. I just don't care. He's not my prince. They're not my kings. They're not my royalty. I've made peace with the monarchy. But as Irish ancestors, their ancestors were not very nice to my ancestors. But I've gotten over it. I wish them well. I just don't get it. I don't get the fascination with it. I know some people do. God love you. It's there for you. But I don't really have a take on it at all. Don't know anything. A rare tornado hit New York City last night. Did you see the video of that? Kind of came out of nowhere. I was talking to my sister. She lives out on the island. I asked her if she was okay. Yeah, everything was battened down and everything was safe. But just a tornado sort of dropped out of the sky. Sort of, there was no warning, there was no watches, there was no nothing. Just a rare tornado to hit Rockaway Beach and some of those beaches on the south shore of Long Island. So, pretty scary stuff. Mark Zuckerberg bought an Irish castle. That's nice. He didn't buy a Great Britain castle, that's for sure. All right, that's the news of the day. 1-844-2-McGraw, 1-844-262-4729. We got text messages. Phone calls are starting to come in. 1-844-2-McGraw. I'd love to talk to a cattle rancher. I'd love to know what you think about this story about President Trump importing beef from a foreign country and wanting to sell it at 25% of the cost of the markets right now. We'll do that coming up straight ahead. 1-844-2-McGraw or 1-844-262-4729. America at Night, back in a moment.
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1: All right, let's go to those phones. We got Danny and Rawa. Danny, welcome to America at Night, my friend.
2: Hey, bud. One of the things I was curious about is we were talking about taxes and what have you, and one of the things that I figured out, I actually looked this up, New York has about 9 million people as their population. Their taxes...
1: New York City. New York City alone,
2: it's about $117 billion. The entire state of Florida has approximately 22 million people, and their entire tax revenue for a year is $115 billion. And Florida is much safer and much more fiscally responsible than New York. So when you talk about the tax thing, I mean, I'm kind of curious as to why you would spend more money on less than half the amount of people.
1: Well, are you comparing New York City to the state of Florida?
2: Yeah, one city, not Miami and Fort Lauderdale or anywhere else, not one county. But one city versus an entire state spends more on taxes, collects more on taxes, and has worse services than an entire state. How is that possible?
1: I don't know. I mean, I mean that's a pretty broad statement that New York has worse services than Florida. Are the school, are the inner city schools in Florida any better than the inner city schools in New York? I mean, I don't know. Are the police better in Florida than they are in New York? I don't know about that. I mean, New York's finest.
2: Wait a minute. Hold up.
1: Yeah. I mean, New York's also talking about
2: 9 million people versus 22 million people. So, again, kind of like what I said last night, why are people leaving California and New York and going to places like Tennessee, Texas, Florida? There's a reason.
1: Well, yeah, no, sure. There's a million reasons why they retire. They want to go to Florida. There's no estate income tax in Florida. But, I mean, New York's population is still growing. I mean, it isn't. They're not having net migration out of New York. You know, I don't see banks moving their headquarters to Miami.
2: I would disagree because at one point, the population of New York City was 12 million. Now it's about 9 million, so that is actually not factually correct.
1: I'd have to double check that. Are you sure the population of New York was 12? They haven't lost 3 million people.
2: At one point, and this has been many years ago, yes, that was the most populous city in the country. And since then, I believe the most populous is in Texas. And it's either, if I'm not mistaken, Dallas or Houston. And if it's not, and L.A. was the same thing, but L.A.'s population has shrunk.
1: Yeah, I have to do a little research on that. I don't think New York ever got to 12 million. I mean, it might be down from 8.5 to 8.25 or something, but if New York lost 3 million people, we would have heard about it.
2: Well, when it happened slowly over 20 years, that makes a difference. And one of the things that you said, and I missed most of your broadcast because of the Cardinals game, which unfortunately we lost. Right. But the you said that about the beef. Trump wanted to bring it in and sell it at 25%. And beef is kind of like oil. It's a commodity.
1: I don't understand. That, I'm just telling you what he said. I don't know how he would do that. He didn't explain how he would do that. That doesn't make any sense to me. I'm just telling you what he said, which was he wants to sell it at 25%. I don't know how that works.
2: You and I both know, and you and I both can agree that not everything that Trump says holds water. I mean, I like the guy, but he says some things that are outlandish.
1: All I know is that there are cattle ranchers tonight who are not happy. There are senators from cattle-producing states that are not happy. I got a whole bunch of quotes here that I'll roll off here on the other side of the break. Danny, thanks for the phone call.
2: I gotta go.
1: I am a slave to the clock. Thank you. I don't understand it myself. But he's bringing it in. He can drop the tariffs of this beef. We bring in tariff-free beef from Canada and Mexico due to NAFTA. But a lot of people are saying, well, who's got an extra 300 metric tons of beef? But even if they have this supply chain issue, it's going to come in tariff-free, undercutting, you know, it's like bringing in foreign steel to ruin the American steel workers. He's bringing foreign beef to undercut the American cattle rancher.
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7: This hour from Town Hall, I'm Ron Taylor. The U.S. and South Korea have wrapped up their annual military drill 6 days early following orders from President Trump. More tonight from correspondent Donna Warder.
8: The U.S. and South Korean militaries were supposed to carry out 11 days of simulated North Korean attacks, but the exercise wrapped up on Friday. Just before it began on Monday, President Donald Trump ordered the Pentagon to substantially reduce the exercise, saying he had a good relationship with North Korean leader Kim Jong-un, and South Korea had refused to support him over the war in Iran. The North says ending the annual drill 6 days early is not enough to persuade it to return to talks. The U.S. Pacific Command says the U.S. remains committed to the defense of the U.S. homeland and its allies in the region. I'm Donna Water.
7: The Supreme Court is allowing the White House to continue construction on President Trump's $400 million White House ballroom project for now. Chief Justice John Roberts signed a temporary order on Friday allowing work to continue as the court considers an emergency appeal from the president's administration. Severe weather hit the New York area yesterday, causing damage. Nassau County Executive Bruce Blakeman says the area was hit by a tornado.
9: Yesterday at approximately 7:11 p.m., we had a tornado touchdown here in Atlantic Beach at the Sun and Surf Beach Club. There was extensive damage.
7: Storms tore through a beach on Long Island Thursday, stranding dozens of people in their cars in New Jersey and knocking out power in parts of Delaware's capital city of Dover. The president has announced his administration will temporarily allow more beef imports into the U.S. without triggering higher tariffs. He said Friday the imported beef will be sold at 25% below current market rates to help American consumers. However, conservative rural state Republicans are already criticizing the measure. News and analysis at townhall.com.
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10: This is a Bloomberg Money Minute. The Trump administration trying to drive prices at the gas pump lower ahead of November's elections. The White House has authorized earlier than normal sales of wintertime gasoline blends. They're a little cheaper to refine than the summertime blends, which are made to withstand extremely high temperatures. Some big gains today on Wall Street thanks to a strong reading on U.S. business activity, and with Bitcoin wrapping up its best week in more than 3 years. It's now valued above $77,000. At the close, the Dow was up 518 points, 1% higher. The Nasdaq up 113 and the S&P added 33. Oil up slightly at $87 a barrel. Walmart rolling out contactless payments, including Apple Pay, at all stores and on Walmart's website and app by the end of this year. For years, the only option at the chain was the Walmart Pay system. And Tesla recalling 3 million EVs in China. That's over concerns with the door handles that may not open after an accident. Tom Busby, Bloomberg Radio.
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1: It fell from a high of about 8 million to 7 million. New York City was going through a bit of a debt crisis and issues. That are well documented, and I guess population dropped to about 7 million. So they lost about a million people, from 8 million to 7 million, and has rebounded. And in 2020, the latest census has the population of New York City at around 8.1 million people. So it never got to 12 million. It was right around 8 million. Yeah, so why would I say 8 million? It's according to the 2020 census, 8.8 million people. So it did not get to 12 million. All right, let's go to the phones. Sherry in Fredericksburg, Texas. Sherry, welcome to America at Night.
12: Oh, thank you, McGraw. Listen, Texas is a cattle producing state.
1: Yes.
12: Now, forgive me if I'm a little ignorant of the facts here, but I thought there was an insect called a screwworm that's currently affecting beef here in Texas.
1: Yes, you are correct. The screwworm has affected beef and cattle, and adding to some of the reasons why the beef has shot up. But from what I understand is that we are relatively past that, if you will.
12: Huh.
1: So the lingering effects are still there. The cattle ranchers, the herds, have been culled. So the herds were at the lowest number of heads of cattle since the 1950s. And so one of the reasons why beef prices are so high is supply and demand. We just don't have the supply we had, and that's one of the reasons why beef prices are so expensive. The other one is because of the price of grain and the price of cattle. If you could get top dollar for your cattle, you'd sell it off, right? You would make money since it's at the top of the market. So you have cattle ranchers who are selling their cattle. It takes what, 3-4 years to take a calf all the way up to a mature cattle so that it can be sold. That takes 3 years. You got to feed it. You got to house it. You got to all those other things. And so that takes time, and that's expensive. So we need to come together and figure out a way to help these ranchers grow their herds, which would then naturally bring the prices down because you would get more supply. The ranchers are saying, the ranchers are saying, hey, bringing beef in for the next 3 months and flooding the market with cheap beef doesn't help us, you know, regenerate the herds. And all you're doing is lowering our prices. You're not helping the cattle ranchers at all.
12: Oh, okay. Well, all I know is I see them going by with these big round things of hay to just take out a few miles from where I live to feed them all out there, you know?
1: Yeah.
12: And they're feeding them all the time, and I think, you know, what about that screw worm thing?
1: I mean, there's been a number of cases of screw worm that is on this side of the border. And it has put a dent in some of the issues, but from everything I understand, they tried to eradicate it. We had a couple guests on talking about it, and apparently that was relatively successful, but the after effects are still with us.
12: Relatively. Okay.
1: Yeah.
12: Well, thank you, McGraw.
1: Thank you, Sherry. You got it. Appreciate it. David in San Francisco, you're on America at Night.
13: Oh, yeah, thanks, McGraw. Yeah, she raised an interesting point. Maybe we could bill Elon for the screw worm, because he cut the budget for the screw worm monitoring systems. It isn't bad enough that you can wipe out the screw worm, but it's you have to monitor it, and they fired so many of the inspectors that maybe we should, if Elon wants to be the richest man in the world, then maybe we should bill him for damages, sue him for causing the collapse of meat prices in America. But I think there's also an aspect of Argentinians. Donald Trump is in love with all of these dictators of the world, and apparently the dictator in Argentina, Trump has a thing going with him, and so that's why he gave this cozy deal with him back in February, and apparently they're not admitting that this meat deal that's going on right now is Argentina. It's hard to figure out which country it's coming from, but back in February it was Argentina. Oh, and the other thing, you were talking about the population there in New York. If you get to see the movie called The Apprentice, it's a movie about how Donald Trump was the apprentice to Roy Cohn, the mob lawyer.
1: Yeah, and I didn't see it, but I know the movie,
13: Yeah, that very period of time you're talking about, when the economy crashes, when its rent spikes, there were any number of different problems, and that's exactly the time that Donald Trump moves in. And I read a book once about how organized crime was taking advantage of property sales in New York, and they would intentionally ruin neighborhoods, you know, create slums, drugs on the street, all sorts of different things, and then property values would collapse, and they would sell houses out in the suburbs of New Jersey. And so the white flight of New York happened at that very period, and then, of course, Donald Trump is able to snap up land at $1 an acre, so to speak. So he got his start. And that movie, The Apprentice, really tells you a lot about the population shift there.
1: Yeah, I didn't. I didn't see the. I remember, David. Thanks for the phone call. I saw that it was out. I didn't watch the movie, but thanks for the phone call. Look, let me get some quotes here. Let's see here. Del Ficky, who has a herd of 70 cows in Pleasant Dale, Nebraska, told the Financial Times, it's a really crazy knee-jerk reaction of this administration. Can I say it surprises me from this administration? No, but it certainly angers me. Here's another one. Colin Woodall, chief executive of the National Cattlemen's Beef Association, is quoted as saying that he's disappointed by the president's statement. He says, while American cattle producers share the goal of keeping groceries affordable for consumers, flooding the market with government-subsidized below-market beef is not the way to rebuild the American cattle herd. Now, I pulled up a couple of other quotes here, see if I can find some of these other ones here. Senator Tim Sheehy of Montana, Republican, wrote that Trump's plan would further harm ranchers, most of whom are MAGA Republicans. Shahidi says, but the reality is this action will make it more difficult for American ranchers to rebuild our herd and bring prices down for the American people. And most importantly, this will harm our ranchers who feed the nation. Thomas Massey, a Republican from Kentucky, calls this a slap in the face to ranchers and consumers. He posted on Twitter, worse than socialism. Dumping foreign beef in U.S. markets can temporarily lower prices, but it won't incentivize American farmers to raise more beef. Nebraska Republican Senator Pete Ricketts said in a statement that this plan compromises Nebraska farmers and ranchers. There was another one in here that, what was it? There was another one that was actually pretty good here. It was a pretty good line. You don't put America first by putting U.S. cattle producers last, said Justin Tumper, president of the United States Cattle Association, in a statement after President Trump's announcement. And then there was one more here I wanted to get into. National Cattlemen's Beef Association President Colin Woodall also went on to say, I read that one already. Apparently, people not happy that President Trump bringing in foreign beef to undercut the American rancher, all while claiming to be for tariffs protecting Americans, except if you're a rancher. Seems like an odd move by this president. Let's go to Steve in the Upper Peninsula of Michigan. Steve, what do you got for us?
14: You need to talk more about UAPs. It would be great to hear about it because of the fact that you talk about climate change. You talk about politics, all these things. But it is important to talk about UAPs. And you said, you know, I just talk about a lot of good things. But UAPs are very important. They are here.
1: UAPs? Is he talking about UFOs? Is that what he's talking about? Yeah, I don't talk UFOs. I don't know. What do you mean to say about them? I mean, what? I don't know. I don't know. I don't know what to tell you. I apologize. I am derelict in my duties as a late night talk show host on America radio stations, not talking UFOs. I apologize. But again, I'll leave that to the Nighthawk. Sorry. Doug in Sheboygan, Wisconsin. Doug, what do you got for us?
15: Last night you were talking about rotary phones. Well, one day my brother and I were listening to the radio, just changing stations, and all of a sudden my mother's phone conversation came across the radio on this station. I go, what? How's this happening? So we started listening to it. I said, no. That didn't happen all the time. Sometimes it would come in, sometimes it wouldn't. But we found out she's a little more interesting person than we thought. So I was just wondering if you knew why something like that would happen.
1: I don't understand. Your mother's phone call on your phone showed up on the radio? I do know that if you're using a cordless phone, back in the olden days, we had a cordless phone. Sometimes that would interfere with the radio signal. But if it was a rotary phone landline, I don't know. Maybe that's where the aliens come in. I don't know. Maybe your mom just called the radio station and you didn't know about it. Let's go up to John Doe. John, what do you got for us?
16: Well, I can remember back in the 50s, my grandparents had a small store, one of the little mom-and-pop grocery stores, and there were no tax incentives for Kroger, A&P, National. They came into Springfield, Illinois here, and there's a lot of stores that came in and just run other small stores out, and there was no tax incentives.
1: Yeah, no, I mean, there's a reason why we don't have Anvil salesmen anymore. Creative destruction, that's the nature of the beast of capitalism. But that's the natural force of things, right? But with, again, imagine, it's sad, but it's just a terrible reality, right? I mean, we have, stores come and go, businesses come and go through natural attrition, tastes change, bad management, a million things. But when the government puts its thumb on the scale, helping one business over another, like with the cattle ranchers, how'd you like to be a cattle rancher tonight knowing that the president of the United States is going to flood your market with cheap exports to undercut your pricing? That's your government flooding the country, flooding your market with cheap beef. Imagine doing that to small businesses when they bring in a Walmart or an Amazon or something, right? That's exactly what's going on. That was exactly my point the other night. Let's do this. Quick break. America at Night. Back in a moment.
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1: Hey, we got time for a quick phone call. Let's sneak one in here. Sam in Rutland, Vermont. Sam, you're on America at Night. Hello.
6: Great to talk to you. I was just hearing that last segment, and you mentioned James Woods, and you apparently, most of his work apparently plays not nice people.
1: Right.
6: But it came to mind, if I'm correct, I think James Woods portrayed the co-founder of AA, Bill.
1: Yes. Yeah. I am. The movie was I Am Bill W. It was fantastic. He was great in that.
6: Yeah. Right.
1: Yeah.
6: So I just wanted to let folks know that he didn't play exclusively rotten guy.
1: That's what makes him a great actor, right? I mean, he plays us. Plays a swarmy guy in a movie, and you think he's a swarmy guy because he played a bad guy, but he's not.
6: Right, that's our human nature, and that's it's powerful. But I'm a retired therapist. I was working in a dual addiction retreat center in Vermont in 40 odd years ago. 76. I'm looking around. That's when 12-step programs, they were known, but I'm thinking they're underutilized. And it's the most mass-effective treatment to date. And I say, am I crazy, or is this a profoundly useful, natural, national resource?
1: Yeah.
6: 10 years later, it was really, it exploded with 12-step programs for all kinds of problems and challenges.
1: Yeah, sure. Yeah,
6: and,
1: so that was good stuff.
6: I'm a big fan.
1: Thank you for calling in, Sam. I appreciate you letting us know you're out there. Great stuff. Great way to end the week. Yeah, that was, I want to say it was a TV movie. It was with James Woods, James Garner, who James Garner could read the phone book. And I want to say Joe Beth Williams was in it for some reason. And it was a TV movie, and it was called My Name is Bill W. And James Garner was fantastic. And I mean, he was just absolutely wonderful. We should probably get James Woods on the show. All right, well, that's going to do it for us. You want to go to Duke's, or do you want to go to Joe's? And we'll go to Joe's for one. And I'll meet you at Joe's for one. That's going to do it for us. A great week of shows. Thanks for putting up with me. Too many people to get in. You got to call in early with open phones. Everyone waits to call in late, and I can't get everybody in. Call in earlier. The earlier, the better. I'll put you on hold, and we'll try and do it on Monday. Don't forget about the voicemails, too. You can always call in and leave a voicemail. We'll get to those as well. That's going to do it for us for the week. We're back Monday with a whole new week of shows. Our executive director is Alex Hinton. Our engineer tonight is Richard Good. I'm McGraw-Milhaven, and this is America at Night on Westwood One. Have a great weekend, everybody.
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16: News this hour from Town Hall. I'm Ron Taylor. Vice President J.D. Vance returned to his hometown of Middleton, Ohio, Friday to campaign for Republican candidates at the steel plant where his grandfather used to work. The vice president spoke highly of his grandfather, who worked at the Cleveland Cliffs facility years ago.
17: He asked that his community be safe. He asked that our politicians ensure that there were good jobs for men and women who were willing to work for them. And he asked that America never be asked to be the policeman of the world. Now, he was my grandfather. I called him Papaw. And he toiled in this very place to give our family the little extras, like I said, for nearly four decades.
16: Vance had highlighted his Rust Belt roots while trying to boost GOP candidates ahead of the November midterms. A Cessna 150 struck a Pennsylvania State Police helicopter during a training exercise at Carlisle Airport Wednesday evening, killing the airplane's pilot and injuring two State Police aviation team members. NTSB Air Safety Investigator Aaron McCarter says they recovered data cards from both the plane and the helicopter.
23: We were able to get data cards off both the Cessna 150 and the helicopter, so that is very good news from a data standpoint. Hopefully we will be able to get additional information and data off the engine parameters of the Bell helicopter on Saturday.
16: The Cumberland County Coroner's Office identified the pilot as Paul Sikalski, 57, of Hershey. Authorities believe he was the only person aboard the Cessna. President Trump has expressed his gratitude to the Supreme Court for allowing the White House to continue construction, for now, on his $400 million White House ballroom project. Chief Justice John Roberts signing a temporary order Friday allowing work to continue. Stocks rose and trimmed their losses from a shaky week. The S&P 500 rose 0.4%. The NASDAQ climbed 0.4%. The Dow gained 1%. News and analysis at townhall.com.
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finishing touches on the week. Thanks for sticking up and staying up a little late with us. We're going to do a little open phones with text messages and voicemail in hour number three. And my goal for the show tonight is to not talk about where Meghan Markle and Prince Harry are going to live. I don't really care. I wish them well. I don't wish them any ill will. But for the life of me, I can't figure out why that is the story of the week. I don't care. Good luck. Good luck to them.

0: I've always loved it. But I was like, really, what possibly could the Museum of Broadway show me? I was blown away. Oh, my goodness, it was fantastic. So we're going to talk to the woman who has created the Museum of Broadway, and the USA Today has called it one of the best museums in the country. And, yes, that's even including Cooperstown. So we're going to talk to the head of the Museum of Broadway in hour number two. In hour number one, we talked with him. It was late last week or early this week because President Trump announced that he invoked North Korea, right? The one story that he backed off on some of the exercises with the military was South Korea. But then the next day or two, he talks about he wants to have a meeting with Kim Jong-un. And North Korea is back in the news. They're helping Russia. They're helping China. China's helping North Korea. Russia's helping North Korea. North Korea's helping Russia. And North Korea's helping Iran. And so there needs to be a little bit of a deep dive into North Korea. So we're going to do that with this guest we had on earlier in the week who was fantastic. We ran out of time talking to him, so we invited him back. And that's what we are going to do next. So stay right there. If you have a question, if you have a question or a comment, I'll try and work that into the conversation. And the text line is alive and well. I have it open here in the studio in front of me on a monitor. So if you have a question or a comment and you want me to sort of work it into the conversation, feel free. I'll do the best I can. 1-844-2-McGraw, 1-844-262-4729. Stay right there. Dr. Bruce Bechtel, who is a professor of political science at Angelo State University, and a former senior North Korea intelligence analyst for the Defense Intelligence Agency, is going to be our next. We're going to talk North Korea all hour. Stay right there. America at Night. Back in a moment.
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1: 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It appears by its own numbers, the U.S. government seems insolvent. 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
2: Coming to you from the heart of the nation, this is America at Night with McGraw-Milhaven.
3: President Trump has invoked North Korea. Hasn't been on the radar for a while, so we thought we'd do a deep dive into it tonight. Professor of Political Science at Angelo State University in Texas. He's also a senior North Korea intelligence analyst for the Defense Intelligence Agency. He's also written a book called Rogue Allies, the strategic partnership between Iran, North Korea, and Syria. He's a retired U.S. Marine. He is also considered one of the foremost experts on North Korea's military strategy. Dr. Bruce Bechtel, welcome back to America at Night. Thanks for joining us.
4: Thanks so much for having me. It's great to be here.
3: You betcha. Let's go back to Trump's first term when he met with Kim Jong-un a few times. Did anything come of that? Was that beneficial in any way, shape, or form for the U.S.?
4: It was not. And let me, if I may, let me go back to North Korean negotiating strategy. The negotiating strategy when it comes to nuclear weapons for North Korea has always been, going back to the agreed framework which Kim Jong-un's grandfather signed in 1994, it's always been talk to the United States, get all of the concessions they can, and then back out at the moment when they actually have to do verification. And that's exactly what happened in the 2018-2019 talks between Trump and Kim. Trump and Kim, the last time that they met, Kim agreed to dismantle some of his facilities, the facilities at Yongbyon, which is a very large facility north of Pyongyang. He agreed to do that, but when Trump said, well, what about these other facilities, you know, which are other facilities we obviously had confirmed existed, Kim said, no, I'm not going to do that. And that's when Trump got up and walked away from the talks. And that's what came out of the talks with Kim Jong-un. Now, please allow me to bring something else up here. And that's in 2018. Thank you, sir. In 2018, President Trump had a lot more leverage over North Korea. Both Russia and China were, at least back then, still tacitly following the sanctions requirements that were laid down by the United Nations on North Korea. That was 2018 and 2019. That situation no longer exists. Obviously, Russia has completely thrown the sanctions out. They're giving North Korea everything they want. China is largely doing the same thing, but Russia is the big sugar daddy right now and has been since the war in Ukraine started. So one wonders what is the leverage that the president could use against North Korea as far as sanctions go and lifting them. Because what do they care? They're getting everything that they need as far as it goes for what their nation needs economically and what they need to do to build up their military from their two big allies, Russia and China.
3: Okay, I'll get to that sanctions question in a second, but I want to follow up how what North Korea has been doing since those talks with Trump failed. Since then, have they not expanded their nuclear arsenal?
4: They have expanded their nuclear arsenal. And as you heard Trump mention nuclear weapons, the South Koreans actually, this is recently Trump has mentioned, the South Koreans and RAND Corporation as well actually assess that North Korea has about 120 nuclear weapons. Now, please allow me to describe what that is. For a highly enriched uranium program like North Korea has and Iran has, what that probably means is that many warheads that can be fit on a missile. For example, the Nodong, known as the Karamshar in Iran, can fit a 500-kilogram nuclear warhead on it and then fire. And the same goes with their IRBM, which is the Musudan, and their ICBM, which is their liquid-fueled ICBM, is the Hwasong-15. So not only have they expanded their manufacturing, the numbers in their manufacturing of nuclear warheads, they have also expanded on the number of platforms they have that can successfully carry that nuclear warhead.
3: Let me ask you this question, and again, I apologize for the rudimentary question of this, but why did we collectively, as the world, allow North Korea to get a nuclear weapon and to get numerous nuclear weapons, and yet the world doesn't want Iran to get a nuclear weapon?
4: Well, that's a very good question. With North Korea, it sort of evolved solely, as of course it has with Iran, but with North Korea, they got their nuclear weapon very slowly and gradually, first from the Russians, although they developed it from non-combatant nuclear capabilities they got from the Russians. That was their plutonium system. Their ATU system they got undercover from the from the Pakistanis. That was the nukes for missiles deal that they made with the Pakistanis. They traded largely. There was some cash involved as well. Nodong missiles that Pakistan could point at India for all of the technology and the components for a highly enriched uranium program, which the Pakistanis helped them build. By the time the United States had figured out they were doing that and told them to stop, they already had the program developed. So the best action to take on that was considered by both Democrat and Republican administrations to put heavy sanctions on them, which they did. Unfortunately, those sanctions have not prevented them from buying dual-use materials they need for both their nuclear program and their ballistic missile program. That is North Korea. With Iran, it's been much different. They have constantly denied that they even had a nuclear program. And there was some confusion in both our intelligence community and that of our allies, the Europeans, about how far advanced it was, et cetera. But they did, when they were having talks with us, before we went to war in February, telling us they were only a couple of weeks away from weaponizing their highly enriched uranium. They said that to us. That takes us to the last aspect of that, which is, I'm not saying it's a feel-good thing to say, but it is something that's important to consider. And that's, as a former intelligence officer, it always was beat into my head. Threat is two things. It's capabilities plus intent. Capabilities plus intent equals threat. For in the case of the North Koreans, they are far less likely to actually use nuclear weapons against us because they fear that their regime would probably be destroyed if that happened, correct? Now, with the Iranians, I think most analysts would agree that it's highly likely that if they had a nuclear weapon, they would probably use it. And the most likely target for that is, of course, Israel. However, and we can talk about this later this evening if you want as well. However, they have pursued and have an ICBM program that the North Koreans have assisted them with. And I can give you details on that if you like. But why would you pursue an ICBM program as the Iranian government if you don't want to target somebody who's much farther away than Israel? Well, who would that be? That would be us. So there are differences between the nuclear program and the threat to the United States, certainly, between Iran and North Korea. They're both a threat. It's just that most analysts consider Iran more of a threat than North Korea, because of intent.
3: Interesting. Dr. Bruce Bechtel, our guest, professor of political science at Angelo State University. He is also one of the foremost experts on North Korean military strategy. Okay, you're mentioning the close relationship between North Korea and Russia and China. But as you were on the show earlier, I think it was this week or last week, just recap what you touched on there. North Korea is helping Iran with its nuclear capabilities and its missile capabilities. Take us through that for a moment.
4: Okay, well, would you like me to hit the missiles first? Because that's a lot.
3: I got 4 minutes till the next break, so you got 4 minutes. Take the floor, whatever you want to tell us.
4: Okay, North Korea has contributed to to Iran's ballistic missile capability with SRBMs. Many of those systems, or the advanced models of those systems, that were built with the help of the North Koreans at the short-range ballistic missile level, and those missiles have hit U.S. bases and Arab neighbors' bases and housing, et cetera. They also have an MRBM, which is built from the Nodong, which is a Korean missile, North Korean missile that comes from the 1990s. There's two missiles they evolved from that. One has a range of 1,950 kilometers. The other has a range of 1,700 kilometers. They can both hit Israel very effectively. And they have an IRBM, an intermediate range ballistic missile, that has a range of 3,500 to 4,000 kilometers. But what the Iranians did, of course, with the help of the North Koreans, was they put a gigantic warhead on that. About 2 tons almost, and that warhead is equipped with cluster munitions, and they fired that at Israel several times, sometimes successfully, but almost always not, because of the great ballistic missile defense that Israel has. Now, if you're going to ask me about contribution, and ask me later about the ICBM, I'd love to talk about that, but if you're going to ask me about the nuclear weaponization capabilities, there's a lot in the press about North Korea's contributions back in the early 2000s, and there's been argument over that, but one thing there is no argument about is that North Korea built those underground facilities to house the uranium centrifuges and other aspects of their weaponization program at Natanz and Isfahan. And those facilities were so well built by the North Koreans that the Israelis didn't even have anything that could take them out. So that's why we had to send in those B-2s in the summer of 2025. So there's been a lot of contributions, and thus far I've just run through the stuff that's able to pose a threat in the region and what North Korea has given them as far as missiles and nuclear support goes.
3: Okay, and so this friendship between North Korea and Iran, and this, for dare I say it, this axis of evil between Russia and China, Iran and North Korea, you're saying that all of that is basically making the sanctions the world is putting on North Korea useless?
4: Yeah, I mean, I hate to put it that way, but the fact that Russia and China are no longer enforcing those sanctions means North Korea can get all of the dual-use materials they need to produce these weapons systems and the capabilities that they're proliferating elsewhere, including Iran. It also means that North Korea's worries about power and oil and foodstuffs, as you know, very underfed population, they're able to get that now because they get it from countries like Russia, China, and Iran. Thus, the CRNK, the crank that people have just started talking about in the past year or so.
3: Dr. Bruce Bechtel, our guest. Hold that thought, Professor. I will come back. I'll ask you about those ICBMs and about this idea that President Trump floated about wanting to meet with Kim Jong-un again here sometime in the fall. He's a professor of political science at Angelo State University. He's also a senior North Korean intelligence analyst for the Defense Intelligence Agency. His book is called Rogue Nations, the Strategic Partnership Between Iran, North Korea, and Syria. And he is recognized as one of the world's most foremost authorities on North Korea. He's Dr. Bruce Bechtel. More with him in a minute on America at Night.
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2: News this hour from Town Hall. I'm Ron Taylor. Vice President J.D. Vance returned to his hometown of Middleton, Ohio, Friday to campaign for Republican candidates at the steel plant where his grandfather used to work. The vice president spoke highly of his grandfather, who worked at the Cleveland Cliffs facility years ago.
3: He asked that his community be safe. He asked that our politicians ensure that there were good jobs for men and women who were willing to work for them. And he asked that America never be asked to be the policeman of the world. Now, he was my grandfather. I called him Papaw. And he toiled in this very place to give our family the little extras, like I said, for nearly four decades.
2: Vance had highlighted his Rust Belt roots while trying to boost GOP candidates ahead of the November midterms. A Cessna 150 struck a Pennsylvania State Police helicopter during a training exercise at Carlisle Airport Wednesday evening, killing the airplane's pilot and injuring two state police aviation team members. NTSB air safety investigator Aaron McCarter says they recovered data cards from both the plane and the helicopter.
4: We were able to get data cards off both the Cessna 150 and the helicopter, so that is very good news from a data standpoint. Hopefully we will be able to get additional information and data off the engine parameters of the Bell helicopter on Saturday.
2: The Cumberland County Coroner's Office identified the pilot as Paul Sikalski, 57, of Hershey. Authorities believe he was the only person aboard the Cessna. President Trump has expressed his gratitude to the Supreme Court for allowing the White House to continue construction, for now, on his $400 million White House ballroom project. Chief Justice John Roberts signing a temporary order Friday allowing work to continue. Stocks rose and trimmed their losses from a shaky week. The S&P 500 rose 0.4%. The NASDAQ climbed 0.4%. The Dow gained 1%. News and analysis at townhall.com.
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14: This is a Bloomberg Money Minute. The Trump administration trying to drive prices at the gas pump lower ahead of November's elections. The White House has authorized earlier than normal sales of wintertime gasoline blends. They're a little cheaper to refine than the summertime blends, which are made to withstand extremely high temperatures. Some big gains today on Wall Street thanks to a strong reading on U.S. business activity, and with Bitcoin wrapping up its best week in more than 3 years. It's now valued above $77,000. At the close, the Dow was up 518 points, 1% higher. The NASDAQ up 113 and the S&P added 33. Oil up slightly at $87 a barrel. Walmart rolling out contactless payments, including Apple Pay, at all stores and on Walmart's website and app by the end of this year. For years, the only option at that chain was the Walmart Pay system. And Tesla recalling 3 million EVs in China. That's over concerns with the door handles that may not open after an accident. Tom Busby, Bloomberg Radio.
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9: A regime that's actually helping his enemy.
12: Question, and it's the question really tonight, right? it is very disturbing to me that South Korea, which is the country most threatened by North Korea, at least everything except their ICBMs, and given all that North Korea has done with Iran, is very hesitant to join the United States in any of this activity. But in recent days, yesterday and today, in fact, President Lee from South Korea actually said that he fully supports President Trump's move to tone down the exercises, which, as you know, were defensive exercises, and have dialogue with Kim Jong-un. Of course, this is a very left-of-center president in South Korea. He is like the left is in South Korea, convinced that the best way to deal with North Korea is to downplay any readiness and capabilities that the North Koreans might consider offensive. So he's been very supportive of what President Trump did in toning down the exercise and in meeting with Kim Jong-un. In fact, I think that's what President Lee wants. But as for the Europeans, they are threatened by North Korean weapons. Certainly, Iran has been not shy about saying that their IRBM can hit London. That is a quote. The Iranians actually came out and said that they got that IRBM from the North Koreans. So it's very interesting that President Trump has said this. I'm sure that the Europeans are hopeful that if he does have talks with Kim Jong-un, that those talks go well. It's just that the evidence points to that not happening. We've got precedent for that going back all the way to 2018. We've got precedent, going back to all the way to Kim's dad and his grandfather. So I think the European countries, NATO countries, are certainly, most certainly, disturbed by that happening and don't expect a whole lot to come out of it.
9: Well, first of all, you were on the show, the last time you were on the show, you suspected that South Korea was sort of encouraging President Trump to call off some of those defensive exercises. And it turns out, a few days later, your gut was exactly right. But speak to that for a moment. This is interesting. You're saying that you believe that Trump is willing to meet with or trying to set up a meeting with Kim Jong-un on behalf of South Korea, because the more you placate him, the more you sort of, what's the strategy there to meet with him, to try and get him to not help Iran?
12: Well, I'm glad that you use the word placate, because certainly that's the policy, tacitly the policy that the South Korean government is following with the North Koreans. They don't want to do anything that appears, this current government led by President Lee does not want to do anything that appears threatening. And as far as the talks, at least if they go the way they did last time, when those talks were initiated in 2018, the South Koreans were not involved in those. That, as you know, that was President Trump and President Lee and Kim Dae-jung. So I'm not saying there won't be talks between South Korea and North Korea, but they are talks between Trump and Kim are unlikely to involve the South. And in fact, North Korea has specifically ignored any outreach from South Korea to try and get involved in talks, in recent months and over the past year or so. So it's quite interesting.
9: Yeah, and you also alluded to the fact that if President Trump does meet with North Korea again, he's not holding as many cards as he has back in 2018.
12: That's correct. Again, in 2018, the big Trump card that President Trump had was, of course, the sanctions. I mean, the North Koreans under sanctions, it wasn't just the United States, it was the European Union, it was individual sanctions by South Korea and Japan and Singapore, etc. So getting those sanctions lifted would have been hugely helpful for the North Korean economy. And even though a lot of those sanctions were not specifically by the United States, as you know, the United States frequently takes the lead in the world on things like sanctions initiatives. So it was Kim's hope that I'm sure that those talks would lead to sanctions being lifted, which of course did not happen because he walked away, or Trump walked away from the talks when Kim refused to let us verify where their highly enriched uranium facilities were, at least all of them. So this is a big concern. We just don't have that leverage anymore in the United States because of the economic trade now that is going on so actively, especially between Russia and North Korea, but China as well. I think it's important to note that both China and Russia blew up the UN panel of experts a couple of years ago in the middle of the Ukraine war. They just basically voted to get rid of it, and you need a united vote of the five UN Security Council permanent members in order to keep something like that going. And two of them, well, one said, let's get rid of it. The other didn't vote. That was China. So there you go. That takes away the vast majority of the leverage that our president would have with Kim Jong-un. So one should ask, in my opinion, what is the leverage? What is it that we can tell North Korea we can do in order for them to give up their nuclear weapons or to take a less aggressive posture towards the South or to stop their massive proliferation to the Middle East, to Africa, and Russia? What leverage is it we have to move them in that direction? And I don't know what the answer to that is.
9: Hold that thought, Bruce Bechtel. You wanted me to ask you about the ICBMs. You said, ask me about the ICBMs later. I want to ask you about that before we run out of time. What about the ICBMs?
12: Okay. Well, if you have a couple of minutes.
9: Yep.
12: In 2013, I was drinking at a bar in San Angelo, Texas, and I got a phone call from a reporter in D.C. saying, Bruce, what do you know about North Korea developing an 80-ton rocket booster for an ICBM? My reaction was, what? Wait, what are you talking about? And it turns out he had heard from some secret source at the Pentagon that that's exactly what they were doing, an 80-ton rocket booster for an ICBM. Nothing from the U.S. government, not a peep. I started looking into it, and I was seeing press sources and think tanks that had started talking about this as well. In 2015, according to this same reporter, the North Koreans were actually had not only developed this ICBM, but they were shipping parts and components to Iran and helping them to develop it as well. That was 2015 as the JCPOA talks were going on. Again, no peep from the U.S. government, not a word. Right after the JCPOA was signed, weeks after that, the United States Treasury Department sanctioned North Korea and Iran for North Korea's contributions, their proliferation to Iran, to help them develop an 80-ton rocket booster for an ICBM. In October of 2017, the North Koreans launched an ICBM with a 80-ton rocket booster based on the Ukrainian RD, as in Romeo Delta, 250. Successfully, they again launched that ICBM in 2020 and 2023. Now, in 2020, the Treasury Department again sanctioned both Iran and North Korea for the development of this ICBM, which by now had already been tested successfully by the proliferator, North Korea. In 2021, the UN panel of experts actually put out this long report with lots and lots of appendices describing exactly how that had happened, and even said that North Korea had proliferated key components, vital components is the word they used, for this missile. What does vital components mean? Probably the second stage of a two-stage ICBM. So as of 2021, the North Koreans had provided the Iranians everything they needed for an ICBM that has a range of 8,000 miles and can hit the United States. That ICBM is the Hwasong-18, and it has been successfully tested. So if somebody is to say to you or in public, well, the Iranians don't have an ICBM, well, please look at the evidence. Please look at the Treasury Department's two sanctions. Please look at the UN panel of experts, and please read the evidence as laid out over the past 12 years.
9: Have we been able to destroy that in the last couple of months with bombing, or is that not how it works?
12: Boy, you asked the tough questions, man. I love this. That's actually what I've been saying, you know, since February is, God, I hope they destroyed that thing. If you look at pictures, you know, the film from what's been going on in the war, they haven't been very specific, the United States, that is to say, about telling us what kinds of missiles they destroyed. So this is a gigantic missile, as you can imagine. It's an 80-ton rocket booster for a two-stage missile, you know. It's big. But I have not seen whether it's been destroyed or not. A lot of those facilities that have been destroyed were underground, where they tried to pull one out, and we saw it, and then were able to go target the whole facility. So there's no telling if they have destroyed this missile or several of these missiles or not. If the Iranians are smart, they have done like what the North Koreans have done, and they have dispersed their missiles, each type, at several different locations, because that's what the North Koreans have done at their facilities in North Korea. So one hopes that they've destroyed some or perhaps all of them, but there's no evidence that they've done that yet. So at least for now, this remains quite compelling.
9: I got about 3 minutes left, Dr. Bruce Bechtel, and you are fascinating, and I appreciate all the insight. I'm just curious as to your thoughts on the JCPOA. Was it a good deal? Was it a bad deal? Are you glad the U.S. got out of it? What are your thoughts on that?
12: Well, unfortunately, the JCPOA, in my opinion, did not address the exact problem with Iran. In other words, the JCPOA went after Iran's nuclear program and nothing else. And it froze, but did not dismantle the program. And it only froze it for 10 years. And, you know, I hate to say this, but, you know, my father, who's also, well, he's passed away, but he was a professor, too. He used to say the sign of an idiot is somebody who keeps making the same mistakes over and over again, right? Well, we made that same mistake with North Korea. They froze but did not dismantle their nuclear program. So why a few years later would we make the same mistake with Iran? Plus, the JCPOA did not address Iran's ballistic missile program. It did not address their support to terrorism, which was huge and has been huge right up until February of this year. So I think the deal was incomplete, and it really did not focus on understanding and verifying exactly what was going on. And that's a big issue. So I think the JCPOA was incomplete, did not do everything that our policymakers had hoped it would do. With or without the JCPOA, I honestly believe we would be right where we are right now with Iran and its nuclear program and its ballistic missile program, its support to terrorism, et cetera. So there's where we are.
9: Yeah, real quick, I got 1 minute left, Professor. How beneficial has North Korea been to Russia in its fight with Ukraine?
12: Well, let me put it this way. This will blow your mind. It really shows the weakness of the Russian military-industrial complex. Since late 2023, 50% of the munitions that have been fired into Ukraine have come from North Korea, and one-third of the ballistic missiles. That sounds crazy, but it's absolutely true, as confirmed by the United Nations, by Ukrainian intelligence, by U.S. intelligence, and by the Korean Institute for Defense Analysis in Seoul. That's a lot. So, I mean, you can literally say that North Korea's contributions to Russia have been a game changer and been able to help this conflict continue with the Russians pouring all of those munitions and missiles, et cetera, into Ukrainian cities, towns, and military targets.
9: That's Dr. Bruce Bechtel, and if you ever find him at a bar, buy him a beer and let him sit and tell you all the stories. Author of Rogue Allies, the strategic partnership between Iran, North Korea, and Syria. Doctor, thank you very much for great insight. Thank you for your time, and we hope to talk to you down the road.
12: Me too. Thanks so much for having me, and have a great weekend.
9: America at Night, back in a moment.
8: From the heart of America, this is America at Night with McGraw-Millhaven.
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0: The U.S. Treasury quietly released its official financial report for 2025. It appears by its own numbers, the U.S. government seems insolvent. 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Add it all up, and it looks like the U.S. owes more than $130 trillion it doesn't have. 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
9: Hey, if you missed any portion of this interesting, riveting hour with our professor and one of the foremost experts on North Korea, if you missed any part of it, you can certainly download the podcast. 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And then, of course, you can listen to it at your leisure. You're taking a walk. You're on the treadmill. You're walking the dog. You're driving to work. You can listen to it again if you missed any portion of it. Riveting information. Information that I tell you what, that's some rock-solid information from the person who was in the room. And pretty nuanced and pretty important stuff. I thought it was a riveting hour with our professor. So it's nice of him to come join us. And that's what radio does best. I'm sorry. Cable TV gives you a sugar high. You know, they'll tell you 17 different ways that Meghan Markle and Prince Harry are moving to England. Great. How does that affect our lives? But an hour with a professor who has been there, done that, and sort of telling you behind the scenes what's going on with the Middle East and North Korea and Russia and Ukraine. And some rock solid information. Good stuff. Unfiltered. Straight from the source. Stay right there. More to come. The executive director is Alex Hinton. Our engineer tonight is Richard Good. I'm McGraw-Milhaven, and this is America at Night on Westwood One.

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8: News this hour from Town Hall. I'm Ron Taylor. The United States is set to impose 50% tariffs on $20 billion in Canadian imports. Canada says they're set to match the new U.S. tariffs dollar for dollar, that according to Prime Minister Mark Carney. Despicable and disgusting is how Senator Katie Britt describes the just-enacted Massachusetts law allowing abortions to be performed right up to the moment of birth. On the Salem News program this week on Capitol Hill with Tony Perkins, the Alabama Republican says pro-life Americans need to speak strongly against laws like this.
9: What's happening in Massachusetts, it's despicable and disgusting. We are telling the truth. We are speaking that to the American people in the way they need to hear it. When I saw this law being passed and women cheering behind them about being able to take the precious life of their own child right before that child is born, there's a pit in my stomach that, you know, you cannot explain.
8: Senator Britt's full interview will be heard when This Week on Capitol Hill is broadcast beginning at 10 a.m. Eastern Time. Later this morning on the Salem News Channel. President Trump threatens a lawsuit over a report of National Guard deployments.
10: President Donald Trump is threatening to sue a left-leaning think tank unless it retracts a report that says his National Guard deployments to various cities did not reduce crime, as Trump has said. The letter gave the Washington, D.C.-based Center for American Progress until the end of business Friday to issue the retraction or face a $5 billion lawsuit. The center has declined. The nonprofit's president and chief executive says the lawsuit is a transparent attempt to silence the center. I'm Lisa Dwyer.
8: The president has announced his administration will temporarily allow more beef imports into the U.S. without triggering higher tariffs. News and analysis at townhall.com.
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18: Now, it's Red Eye Radio. Gary McNamara and Eric Hurley talk about everything from politics to social issues and news of the day. 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
19: All across America, we are Red Eye Radio. He is Eric Hurley and I'm Gary McNamara. Welcome and good morning. Thanks so much for being here this morning.
20: Yeah, thank you very much.
19: How's everybody doing?
20: Mr. Crypto King over here.
19: I put in, now you, just in case people are just tuning in for the first time on this one, we talked about it yesterday, my X account was hacked. I don't have any idea why. You know, the thing that I never got, you know, when you log on from anywhere else, you get the notification from Twitter?
20: Right, yeah.
19: I got nothing. Mm. I got no notification that somebody was logging in from a different internet site.
20: Yeah.
19: Never got anything.
20: Or that
19: I was logging in from anywhere else.
20: Right.
19: That never appeared anywhere. So, yesterday I put in a thing, you know, to X or 36 hours ago that I've been hacked. I've heard nothing since. You yesterday, I know, put in that, you know, there was somebody impersonating me. And I put in a second you know, request, hey, I've been hacked, and they said, we have it, we're working on it.
20: Right.
19: So that's what I got right now. So if you go to my X page and you see there's two posts.

0: There it is. All right. Yeah. Yeah, your crypto portfolio is just
1: going through the
0: banging.
1: It's and you know me.
0: Yeah.
1: I'm the kind of person that puts my financial information of how I'm doing on investments on X.
0: This one is more nefarious. This being the second one, which was posted yesterday afternoon, Tuesday afternoon. I used to be a crypto trading skeptic,
1: mm-hmm.
0: which applies to you because you still are.
1: Yeah.
0: But everything changed when I met this Coach Becca, an expert trader who, I spelled traitor wrong, a trader who showed me the ropes. I'm excited to share that I've just received my second payout of $117,600, which was credited directly to my bank account. Wait a minute. In just 2 hours, have you checked your bank account? Because what if this actually is a Coach Becca and she had some of your access to some of your money, you know, like hacking one of your accounts and then increased it by, what is it? $117,600. You might want to log on. She might be doing you righteous. She might be actually making you wealthier. And then you could just let this thing roll. I forget the stand-up comedian who said, I was a victim of identity theft. But after it happened, my credit score started to go up, so I'm letting it ride.
1: But I know. I have seen no increase in any of my accounts.
0: No? Okay.
1: No,
0: well,
1: zero.
0: Keep looking, because it might happen.
1: Oh, you know what I did do, though? I don't know if it went through or not. I tried to put in a community note.
0: Oh, okay.
1: Stating, this is not me. I've been hacked. This is not me.
0: Right.
1: That hasn't appeared yet. I don't know how long community notes take to go in.
0: Yeah.
1: I didn't quote a source. The source is me.
0: Yeah. The hacker has turned off comments, or
1: yes.
0: X has turned off comments, but you can actually retweet or repost the comment.
1: Yeah.
0: So that would also be like commenting if you do it and actually add a comment to it.
1: Do they have their own bots that redo that, though?
0: That what? Repost it?
1: They repost it?
0: It doesn't show it's been reposted.
1: Oh, okay.
0: Yesterday.
1: Okay. Yesterday.
0: The latest one. Yesterday's did. I don't know who reposted it. Oh, wait a minute. Oh no. I'm sorry. That wasn't yesterday. That was an actual real post from you from a few days ago. That was your last real post, actually.
1: Okay.
0: Yeah, there were 23 likes on the first one. There are no likes on this other one.
1: Okay.
0: It's reached 295 people.
1: Yeah, a lot of the likes came after I mentioned it.
0: Yeah, some of the listeners reached out to me and said, hey, I've also reported this as bogus.
1: Oh, good. Thank you so much.
0: So thank you to those listeners.
1: Yeah, thank you so much.
0: We definitely want to say that.
1: Yeah.
0: David was one of them. Thank you, David, for doing that. We appreciate that.
1: Anybody who knows me would look at that. Anybody who knows me or listens to me would look at that and go, what the hell's going on with him?
0: Well, you know, what's interesting is there are some media personalities and a couple of them on the right who have kind of gone out on their own who do have deals with, like, Amazon. And what they do is they'll post a commercial, basically, hey, this sale is going on Amazon. You should check it out. And so I forget what they call that, but they get a portion of each sale that comes from someone using that link. They essentially become an Amazon affiliate, and it helps them to make a little money on the side. I forget who it was, but she posts every once in a while, it'll come up. And then if you

0: buy from clicking through with that link, then she makes a percentage, and I'm like, okay, that's, I don't really have a problem with that. I mean, I know it's a commercial. I know her account wasn't hacked. I know why she's doing it, because a lot of people, if you're out of work and you're in the media, you're going to do, you know, just about anything and everything to try and build your following, and a lot of YouTubers do that. You know, hey, I've got my link to all the stuff I use in this video. By the way, if you use those links to go to Amazon, I make money off of that, so you should know that. And so they basically are an Amazon affiliate.
1: I'm waiting for corporate to get back to me saying, "Are you making money using your identity as a radio talk show host for us, and we're not getting a cut?"
0: Yeah, right.
1: I'm waiting for that to come from corporate. You know, it's like, where's it? This is Cryptola.
0: Yeah. Well, I recently sold a guitar and said a celebrity once played this guitar. An unnamed celebrity once played this guitar. And, of course, it's me. And I'm an unnamed celebrity because, number one, I won't name myself and also put the word celebrity next to it. So, no, I didn't do that.
1: I was trying to compare mine to payola.
0: Right.
1: Right. That I'm advertising using my imagery, of this show.
0: Mm-hmm.
1: And, you know, so if I post it on social, because that is my, Gary at Red Eye is, you know, that is basically a, you know, it is personal. The company didn't approve it. I just went on myself. But the fact that I use Red Eye to me would indicate I'm using the imagery from the show on that site. So I would never post anything where I'm making money off of that, unless it was an official sponsor of the show and the company.
0: Yeah, I don't know. It, there's a fine line there, I guess.
1: Yeah, I'm just saying I wouldn't take the chance.
0: Yeah. Yeah, I've made money off of my social media before. I don't consider using my real name. I use my real name on the air, so it's, you know, my accounts are my personal accounts. Well, yeah, I couldn't do it through Red Eye.
1: Well, if it's a personal account where you're doing something else, right? But my
0: ex account is my personal account. So yeah.
1: Yeah, I mean, me using Red Eye is, you know, in my handle is what in my mind, and probably it's more of a moral thing than a legal thing, but I'm not sure. But just to be safe, I would never promote.
0: Well, I went out and bought a boatload of crypto, so hopefully it works out based on your advice. You know, I got it from your page.
1: And just so everybody knows, if you go to @GaryRedEye1 and you see two posts on there from crypto, I have been hacked. So X tells me that they're working on it.
0: Yeah. And I'm really hoping this is not like a North Korea thing where they have to shut down the account altogether and you have to start a new one.
1: I'm going to guess. I'm expecting that to happen.
0: I don't see any other way around it.
1: Yeah, I'm expecting that to happen, that they just shut it down completely and I have to open up my new one, which will be Gary@crypto.com.
0: Crypto King Gary.
1: Crypto King Gary.
0: Crypto King Shamrock.
1: Shamrock.
0: Yeah.
1: Yeah. Hey, I did post that. I wanted to post that on X yesterday. I posted on Facebook. There was a thing that came up about Peter Magadino, who was in the mob. And I've told the story of calling him
0: when I was an
1: 18-year-old bill collector. And Stefano Magadino was his father. People remember the Appalachia meeting, you know, back, what was it, late 50s, early 60s? I forgot exactly when that was here.
0: What started the crumbling, basically.
1: Yeah.
0: It gave the feds so much ammunition against the five families. It was such a horrible idea.
1: Yeah, and so I posted that on there, and the producer, director, lead actor of the independent mockumentary that I'm in, Mark Rios, I actually told him the reason I became Shamrock, the backstory is that I was, and it came from that incident that I was run out of Buffalo and went to New York City, and the mob boss there, you know, took in me as an Irish mobster because I earned money. He didn't care.
0: Right.
1: He had no prejudices whatsoever. All he cared about is that you made money. Now, he would have a prejudice against you if you wronged him. You know, he'd whack you, but...
0: Right. That's not prejudice. That's just doing business.
1: Right. Other than that, he wasn't... He was a non-racist murderer.
0: Right.
1: Yeah. So, I mean, there was morality involved.
0: It's nothing personal.
1: Right. Nothing. Exactly. Strictly business.
0: Strictly business.
1: But it was so funny because when I saw that yesterday, I said, okay, I got to put that out. You know, and a lot of people have commented. They went, whoa, really? I'll never forget that call the first time. Okay, yeah, you've got to call Peter Magadino. His line of credit is down, and he died in 76.
0: Mm-hmm.
1: So I think of 74 when I called him.
0: Of natural causes, of course.
1: But yeah, it was heart attack.
0: Uh-huh.
1: Died of a heart attack.
0: That's what it looks like anyway.
1: 59.
0: Yeah.
1: He was 59 years old.
0: That's pretty young for a heart attack.
1: Yeah. I remember calling him, though, and he was furious. You know, he was great
0: maybe
1: to me.
0: You gave him the heart attack.
1: I might have. He was great to me. No, his accountant did. But I had to call him twice.
0: Mm-hmm.
1: The first time I, called him, he was just furious at the accountant.
0: Yeah.
1: The second time, more furious at the accountant. And as I put on two different posts, because I responded to the actual post as a comment, and then I posted it on my page, I actually did look in the local newspapers, in the Niagara Falls Gazette and the Buffalo News at that time. I would just scan it to make sure that the accountant's name did not appear as a news item.
2: Hey, it's a very complicated situation, Mr. McInerney. Listen, I'm going to talk to my accountant. Trust me, there will not be a problem going forward.
1: So, with all the primaries yesterday... And there's actually some big news because in the Senate, when you look at the Senate in Florida, that was actually the big news, is that Alexander Vindman, what a scumbag he is, raised over $16.5 million and was defeated by the DSA candidate.
0: Yeah.
1: 56-44 in Florida.
0: Yeah.
1: And the point was like, Democrats are even crazy in Florida.
0: Yeah. Yeah.
1: But I thought the big news, because I had no idea. I had no idea that Alan Grayson was running again for political office.
0: Yeah, I was telling you, over the weekend, I was having the conversation about Alan Grayson with my dad over the weekend. It goes back years, about how he railed against, because at the time, what the Democrats called the Bush tax cuts for the rich were going to be extended, and it was late 2012, I think. No, it would have been late 2012 because it was the Bush tax cuts. It started during Bush. I think it was 2012. Anyway, we railed against everything he said that he was, look at all the things that they could buy. And then we talked about how many jobs are created by the things they buy and the wealth that they create by creating jobs. But anyway, I had no idea.
1: Yeah,
0: that he was running.
1: Yeah, Mr. Gray Poupon.
0: Yeah,
1: is he lost.
0: That was one of the things he railed about, saying, "They look at all the different jars of how many jars of Gray Poupon they can with their tax cut savings,
1: right?
0: That they could buy." And we said, "Okay, let's break down." We basically did. We imitated, emulated the economy of a pencil from
1: Milton Friedman,
0: and you break down all the pieces and everything that goes into a jar of Grey Poupon and what it requires and the long chain of events and industries that have to come together to make one jar.
1: He lost, though.
0: And he lost.
1: Yep.
0: Yeah.
1: But I just like, he's even around anymore.
0: I had no idea.
1: Yeah.
0: I had no idea.
1: And the point of Vindman losing is the fact that it's not just enough to be anti-Trump. I think what you've got, the Democrat Socialist America, they've got their radical, crazy agenda, and they could care less about prosecuting Trump. They want their agenda in, and they look at it and go, you guys just went after Trump, and he won again.
0: Right.
1: Ignore him. Just promote the fact that, socialism, communism is the way to go.
0: Yeah.
1: And let's actually see if we can win on these issues.
0: Right.
1: They've got more support than I ever thought they'd have in the United States.
0: Hey, they won a couple of elections.
1: We are Red Eye Radio.
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8: 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It appears by its own numbers, the U.S. government seems insolvent. It's reported that the Treasury shows about $6 trillion in assets and over $47 trillion in liabilities. 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

0: Radio. He is Eric Harley, and I'm Gary McNamara. Welcome and good morning. What was I looking for here? Did I save it? I'll get it coming up probably in the bottom of the hour.
1: Okay. Mm. All right.
0: Oh, here it is. Okay. Mm-hmm. This is the panel on CNN yesterday.
1: Okay.
0: And right. Noah Rothman talking about what we just talked about, what's going on in Florida with the Senate race.
2: Yeah. I can't believe we're all dancing around the news tonight. This is not a Republican story tonight. The story tonight is the DSA overcoming the establishment Democrat.
3: We're not dancing around it, but
2: overcoming 16-to-1 spending advantage and sacrificing what could have been a competitive seat. This is a sacrifice. There's two things I wouldn't want to be as a Florida statewide candidate: anti-Israel and communist curious. And that's exactly what Democrats voted for in the Senate tonight. They basically took this race off the board for themselves.
3: It is
0: communist curious.
1: Communist curious.
0: Okay. All right.
1: Wow. All right. I guess we're going to hear more of that.

0: this hour from Town Hall. I'm Ron Taylor. The United States is set to impose 50% tariffs on $20 billion in Canadian imports. Canada says they're set to match the new U.S. tariffs dollar for dollar, that according to Prime Minister Mark Carney. Despicable and disgusting is how Senator Katie Britt describes the just-enacted Massachusetts law allowing abortions to be performed right up to the moment of birth. On the Salem News program this week on Capitol Hill with Tony Perkins, the Alabama Republican says pro-life Americans need to speak strongly against laws like this.
1: What's happening in Massachusetts, it's despicable and disgusting. We are telling the truth. We are speaking that to the American people in the way they need to hear it. When I saw this law being passed and women cheering behind them about being able to take the precious life of their own child right before that child is born, there is a pit in my stomach that, you know, you cannot explain.
0: Senator Britt's full interview will be heard when This Week on Capitol Hill is broadcast beginning at 10 a.m. Eastern Time. Later this morning on the Salem News Channel. President Trump threatens a lawsuit over a report of National Guard deployments.
2: President Donald Trump is threatening to sue a left-leaning think tank unless it retracts a report that says his National Guard deployments to various cities did not reduce crime, as Trump has said. The letter gave the Washington, D.C.-based Center for American Progress until the end of business Friday to issue the retraction or face a $5 billion lawsuit. The center has declined. The nonprofit's president and chief executive says the lawsuit is a transparent attempt to silence the center. I'm Lisa Dwyer.
0: The president has announced his administration will temporarily allow more beef imports into the U.S. without triggering higher tariffs. News and analysis at townhall.com.
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7: And we are Red Eye Radio. He is Eric Harley, and I'm McNamara. 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
7: Two things that hit me yesterday from the primaries, in the statewide offices in Florida, all the Republicans did great. Byron Donalds pulling in 48%. A lot of criticism from conservatives on that, saying that Donald Trump should have endorsed, someone else, whatever. I mean, I'm giving you a number of social media posts that I saw. And the 48% was like, okay, should he still win? Yeah. But that is a concern of whether he actually holds and can have the same impact as a DeSantis, as governor. And the other thing, which was really not a primary, but it was the debate in South Carolina where Lindsey Graham's sister, when asked about Taiwan, said, well, I have to be honest, I really don't know anything about foreign policy.
8: Well,
7: my God,
8: you cannot say that on a debate stage, and it's you look like what's his name? Was it Gary Johnson, not knowing anything about Syria when he was asked in the media? It wasn't a debate stage, but same thing. You basically cannot say things like that because. What you don't want at the end of the day is for her to look like a different kind of rhino, which in this case stands for replacement in name only.
7: Yeah.
8: And that's a problem. Look, there's this sentiment, right? And after the unexpected death of Lindsey Graham, that you want somebody who can carry his torch. And it's not unusual at all for a family member or a spouse or someone very close to them to carry that on politically. Mary Bono is one example. But the question is, how involved is that person as a candidate? And that's what the vetting process is like and all about. And while this is kind of a shortened vetting process, it is, again, very important. In fact, it's going to be more crucial that things like this or whatever it is, any questions be answered very quickly. And answering any question about that. Because if you're going to do the job, then there should have been, I don't know what you do in terms of learning more about being able to answer questions on any geopolitical question whatsoever, knowing who her brother was, knowing how involved he was, literally till the last day of his life, when it comes to international affairs, just coming home from Ukraine. Those things matter. And in preparation for this, I would say whoever her campaign manager is, there should have been some studying going on, some cramming, as college students say. And you do that to no end to get caught up. Now, the question is, even if you do that, is she really at the point of being prepared? That's what this is all about. And does the one answer make her a bad candidate? Not necessarily, but it is clear that she's not replacing her brother.
7: Here it is, the quote. She was asked about South Carolina Senate debate if Taiwan and South China Sea are national security issues for the United States. Quote, "I'm just going to be honest here. I'm not that informed on national security. So, but I do support the military," end of quote. It wasn't just on that. It was, "I'm not that informed on national security, so, but I do support the military," end of quote.
8: Well, and there's another thing, too. I don't like it when you hear a blah, blah answer. But a blah, blah answer would have been better. There are many concerns about what's going on in the South China Sea. I leave that to the commander-in-chief. While I am looking to fill my brother's seat, I won't pretend to be my brother when it comes to the great experience that he had. But I do support this president when it comes to international affairs, national defense. And that is something that I have always felt strongly about, and of course, always supported my brother in that regard. Now, again, it's a blah, blah answer. You're not getting a direct answer, and she probably would have been grilled a second time on it.
7: Yeah, but this
8: when you say, "I don't know."
7: But this is kindergarten stuff for national security.
8: Yes. No, it's very basic.
7: Is the South China Sea and Taiwan important national security issues for the United States? Yes. We need to keep the expansion of China out there. Here's what China wishes to do. You should have a basic understanding, at least, to say, as a, you know, as a conservative who wishes, the reason that you're running is not because of you. Mm-hmm. It's because the Republican Party believes you will mirror the strengths of your brother. Otherwise, as the Bobs said about, oh, I can't think, it wasn't, was it Milton? It was the other guy. You're useless.
8: Mm-hmm. Mm-hmm. Well, because especially when it comes to Taiwan, one of China in general. Look, we must keep our eye on the ball. There are, right now, we're juggling a number of things. Iran, the whole thing with Ukraine and what's going on with Russia. Always having to keep an eye on Putin. North Korea. But when it comes to China, they're a great threat in many, many ways. And when it comes to Taiwan, one of my great concerns would be some of the aircraft that they have been putting on display, some of the new aircraft that they've been putting on display, which is clearly a show of power. And they seem to be hell-bent on taking Taiwan. And if it is indeed true that they have told the U.S. to stay out of it if we go after Taiwan, there's a great concern there by me. And that would be my concern as senator for this great state. That's off the top of my head. We cannot discount China, and people shouldn't just think of them as a sometimes on again, off again, friend or trade partner. They are a great threat. That will always be a priority. And I support the president, this president, in what he's doing now. And I would support him being tough on that situation when it comes to Taiwan in 2028, because if I take this seat, then it's going to go through into the next presidency, whoever that is, and I hope it's a Republican, then I would say the same focus needs to be in play, and the commander-in-chief obviously has the say-so on that, but there will be great concern by me, and I will voice that at every turn, again, off the top of my head.
7: By the way, that's just keeping up with the news.
8: That has nothing to do with her being the sister of Lindsey Graham.
7: But when you're a Senate candidate, you know, again, you know, looking at us off the top of our head is not somebody like her who really hasn't been involved in politics coming off the top of her head. She needs to understand what her brother was, you know, what her brother was about. She needs to have a history. You know, you're just not, there are normal people walking around that have no idea about anything. We know, we talk about the ignorance of the country on economics, foreign relations, the true nature of radical Islam, communism. It's something that you and I have studied for the last half century. And so us, the top of their heads, I expect out of her is that you actually have opinions on this because you wish to be a senator. You shouldn't have to be brought up to speed on things of national issues.
8: If you're running for the Senate
7: of the United States, especially when you wish to promote the image of your brother, or that's what got you serving out his term right now, is the imagery that you're going to be like your brother, and you go, I don't know anything that my brother was an expert expert on, I know nothing about.
8: Mm-hmm.
7: Can't do that.
8: No, you can't. And that was my whole point. If saying what I said off the top of my head is just keeping up with the news, being interested enough to know what's going on internationally. It has nothing to do with her relationship to her brother. It has nothing to do whether she's ever served or not. It's what do you believe? What are your convictions?
7: Yeah, but basically she's saying, I have no knowledge on anything of national security.
8: I know. You can't do that. You can't get anywhere close to that.
7: It's so incredibly, of such an incredible bad answer.
8: That's why I said a blah, blah, blah answer would have been better than that. That's catastrophic to a campaign.
7: Or attack the opposition.
8: Yeah.
7: Never state that you don't have a clue. Just attack the opposition.
8: Well, yeah, exactly.
7: Democrats do it all the time. What do you think about this?
8: Sure.
7: Well, that's not the question. The question is what they think about this.
8: Let me answer that question with a question. No, but it's, you know, again, the whole off the top of my head thing is about just being up to speed as a person with convictions. That's the whole test here. The test, because when she was chosen to finish out this term, that's one thing. That's an emotional, okay, she's going to fill that seat. She's going to support the president's agenda. If you're going to actually get in the game officially and stay in it long term, and that is your effort, you have to prove yourself on a debate stage, and it has to be with conviction. She doesn't have to be her brother or her brother's sister to do this. She just has to have someone with strong convictions and be able to articulate them at any point, because that's where we are today. If you're not like that, if you can't do that on the fly, then politically you're going to suffer for it.
7: Republicans cannot be clueless. It's the brand of Democrats to be clueless, yeah. And the more clueless you are, the more popular you are with Democrats. You can't on the Republican side.
9: Nope.
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0: is Eric Cronin. I'm Gary McNamara. Welcome and good morning. We had talked earlier about Alan Grayson actually running again. Golly, and I just, how long ago were we? When was the Greg Poupon thing?
1: I think that was the.
0: Who was in office? Who was president?
1: That would have been Obama, if I'm correct, that it was at the end of 2012, but it was the Bush, what they called it, the Bush tax cuts for the rich, that Republicans in Congress wanted to keep them going. And it was, I want to say December 2012. We'd have to go look that up. But that would have been Obama years.
0: Okay.
1: Yeah. It
0: seems so long ago.
1: I know.
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3: Breaking news this hour from Town Hall, I'm Ron Taylor. President Trump is standing firm as trade tensions with Canada escalate.
9: The United States has imposed 50% tariffs on $20 billion in Canadian goods, including hockey sticks and medical supplies. President Trump says the move protects American jobs and strengthens U.S. leverage. Canadian Prime Minister Mark Carney says Canada will respond dollar for dollar. The dispute could put North America's trade agreement under new pressure, with no further talks currently scheduled. Ken Lorman reporting.
3: There's a new plan by the Trump administration to bring down beef prices.
10: President Donald Trump has announced his administration will temporarily allow more beef imports into the U.S. without triggering higher tariffs. Imported beef will be sold at 25% below current market rates. The plan allows up to 300 metric tons of ground beef to enter the U.S. over the next 90 days. However, conservative rural state Republicans are already criticizing the plan, fearing it will harm American ranchers. Senator Tim Sheehy warns it could make it harder for ranchers to rebuild herds. President's heart is in the right place, but says that importing beef will harm ranching families who feed the nation. I'm Lisa Dwyer.
3: The Democratic National Committee rules out two of five cities on a short list to host the 2028 presidential convention.
11: Atlanta has not hosted the DNC convention since 1988, and it will not be hosting delegates in 2028. The DNC eliminating Atlanta and Chicago after leaders visiting five cities to check out logistics. Boston, Denver, and Philadelphia remain in the running. Republicans have already picked Houston, Texas for their 2028 convention. Laura Winters, Atlanta, Georgia.
3: Breaking news and analysis at townhall.com. I'm Ron Taylor.
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1: Now, it's Red Eye Radio. Gary McNamara and Eric Hurley talk about everything from politics to social issues and news of the day. 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
23: Welcome, and good morning. Thanks so much for being here.
21: Thank you.
23: All right. So, do I have everything lined up here? What happened to the other one that I had? I thought I had another.
5: By the way, to answer your earlier question, the Alan Grayson thing was late 2010. He had already lost his election, re-election bid, and it was November he did it. November, he also did it again in December. On that whole Grey Poupon thing. And then he came back and won his race in 2012. But he was kind of he was a lame duck, basically, at the time. He was talking about all that, what the wealthy can do because they're receiving tax cuts. These were what they called the Bush tax cuts for the rich. And they were up for extension at that point. So,
23: all right, so here we go. State of Florida yesterday, the primary. Ashley Moody, after again the incumbent senator, Republican, had to say this about the DSA, because it was really interesting, because the Senate, you have a far left radical loyalist DSA woman, and in governor for the Democrats, you have David Jolly, who, you hear what he had to say, completely rejects the DSA and socialism.
5: Mm.
23: So the voters went out on a statewide race and voted for a whacked out, completely whacked out DSA loyalist for Senate. And David Jolly, the former Republican, never Trumper, who left the Republican Party and went to the Democrats,

0: American rights, and you're going to have one side that I'm going to be up against that wants to, and the platform says, defund the police, don't fund our military, open up the border, non-citizen voting. I could go on and on.
1: By the way, go on and on.
2: Yeah. Go ahead.
1: Go. Don't stop. Don't. This is what Republicans do. Don't stop. Pound the issues over and over again.
2: Yeah.
1: Don't say, here's a few of them, and I could go on and on. Go on and on. Jeez, do they?
2: Well, that's a blah, blah, blah answer.
1: Yeah.
2: No, that's a yada, yada, yada answer.
1: Yeah.
2: They want to do all these things, yada, yada, yada. Well, no, tell them everything they want to do.
1: I just had to stop there. Let's continue.
0: I'm sure the law enforcement men and women that are here with us tonight love the position they have on abolishing prisons and releasing criminals into our communities. We're not making this stuff up. In the state of Florida, who stood strong in the face of big government, you have now a Democratic Party that has put up as their nominee a self-proclaimed socialist who runs a bookstore called the Resistance Cafe. I am not making this up. This is not some made-up fiction TV story. This is the election that will take place in this free state of Florida this November. That is who the Democrats are running, because that is who they are as a party. And so tonight, I am grateful for every person that put their name on the Republican ballot and put yourself forward to serve your fellow Floridians. Thank you for that. But I am also speaking to everyone watching tonight across the state of Florida. And I don't care if you are a Republican, an independent, or a Democrat. This election is so much more than voting for a person for the United States Senate. This is about voting for the future of this country. Will this country remain true to the ideals that our founding fathers promised 250 years ago? Or will this country move forward? Higher taxes, big government, government seizure of private production, government controlling everything about your life, government undermining and abolishing every institution that protects your safety and your rights. There could not be a more extreme difference in candidates than what will be on the ballot this November in the state of Florida.
1: There you go, Ashley Moody. Mm-hmm. Now let's. I want to get to the interview with. Let me just get it here. Everything's flipping around here with David Jolly, the former Republican who will be the Democrat candidate for governor against Byron Donald. By the way, I'd vote for Donald in 2 seconds.
2: Byron Donald's. I was saying to you, I think I would love to see him win, but again, there is a difference between going from where he was and becoming the governor and of Florida, especially filling the shoes of a Ron DeSantis, who has done a phenomenal job in really bringing that state and turning that state red at one point. We'll see where it is in November.
1: By the way, problem with term limits? Right there.
2: Yeah.
1: Yep. What Republican doesn't want DeSantis to stay?
2: Exactly. Exactly.
1: But people talk about term limits all the time.
2: Yep.
1: That's the solution. Not always. And, you know, criticism of Byron Donald. I mean, severe criticism by people on the right.
2: Mm-hmm.
1: You know, just I've seen one post, and I looked at the history of this woman who's been always in very, very, very conservative politics, calling him the DEI candidate, not qualified to do it. He got 48% of the vote, the lowest of any statewide candidate for a Republican.
2: Mm-hmm.
1: I don't agree with that. I would disagree with that analysis on him. We'll see how he can do. We'll see how he can campaign here. But here is David Jolly, the former Republican, running as a Democrat, the never Trumper. Here we go.
3: Is this a state, Florida, that can elect you as governor, but also elect progressive Angie Nixon for the U.S. Senate at the same time?
4: Well, we're going to find out. We're going to find out. Look, I reject the DSA. I reject socialism. I'm a capitalist, and I think capitalism provides the greatest

0: amount of economic mobility. I have been with Angie on the trail, and I'll tell you this, she's a fighter. She leaves it all on the field. She goes in every room talking about what I talk about. Can we improve your access to housing, affordable housing, to health care? Do you know where to educate your kids? What is it that government...
1: He's lying.
2: Yeah. It's garbage.
1: You cannot campaign if you're a capitalist who rejects the DSA and socialism. You don't campaign with a socialist. End of story. I don't care if they're in your own party. Either you stand for what you believe and reject the other side for what they believe.
2: Or you stand with them.
1: Or you stand with them. But that's the what he's going to try to do in Florida.
2: Yeah,
1: he's running.
2: Yeah,
1: he's running that. Well, no, I'm not a socialist. I'm not a I'm not a communist. I'm a.
2: Mm-hmm.
1: One of the biggest problems out there. You know, we've talked about the DSA, and that's a huge problem. The other problem is how the Republican Party is moving to the left. Great article written. Emil Barr, 23 years old. Mother brought him from Russia when he was a baby because there was more opportunity in the United States. He's now an entrepreneur. He runs his own company. He runs I don't have it here at the moment, but he runs actually two companies. And the headline is the op-ed piece in the Wall Street Journal, "The Young MAGA Socialists Are Here." Many conservatives in Generation Z think the American dream is gone. Some of us are building it. 53% of self-identified conservatives under the age of 40 support government-run grocery stores. Not Democrats, conservatives, which means they're not conservatives.
2: Right.
1: "I am surprised by who is angry because the rise of socialism among young Americans is no longer only a Democratic story. Young conservatives who grew up hearing the government was the problem are increasingly asking why the government isn't doing more to make their lives easier, which in 2026 simply means more affordable," as we've stated before.
2: Mm-hmm.
1: "They're increasingly comfortable with taxing billionaires, expanding government programs, and blaming some outside group for the sense that the American dream is further away than it was for their parents." You know, we talked yesterday when you talk about pricing long term. The article that we read that was talking about what happens when teens stop working and keep spending. Mm-hmm. And the fact that they're not working. The teens aren't working. They're basically using their parents' money.
2: Mm-hmm.
1: And their parents are like going, you know, we're spending all this money on our teenagers and even older, you know, than that, because young kids are staying home.
2: Mm-hmm.
1: But over the last four decades, the median family has 40% more purchasing power. We know inflation has killed it, and you can say that, and it doesn't mean that over the last 6 years that people won't vote you out of office because there's been a dip in that because of the increases in prices. You can say all you want over the last 40 years, but politically it doesn't make a difference. But when you're talking about whether capitalism works or not, it does. Because what has caused that increase in prices? Has capitalism over the last 6 years caused the increase in prices?
2: No.
1: No. The exact opposite has. The left is embracing socialism openly, but we should worry about how the right is arriving at many of the same conclusions by a different route. In the 2025 survey of young likely voters, 42% of conservatives said they would like to see a Democratic socialist win the presidency in 2028. Among 2024 Trump voters, the figure was 35% in another poll. A March 2026 poll found 77% of all voters support raising taxes on billionaires, including 65% of Republicans, 75% of independents, and 91% of Democrats. It also found 62% of voters are more likely to back a candidate who supports an increased billionaire tax versus 12% more likely support a candidate who opposes it. These aren't disciples of Karl Marx, but they believe the economy is rigged against them, and they increasingly believe the government should step in and fix it. A 2026 Fox News poll found 61% of Republicans view capitalism favorably, down from 72% in 2019. Mm. While the share who feels strongly favorable has fallen, from 54 to 41%. The share who say the system is rigged toward the wealthy has climbed from 30%, these are Republicans now, in 2018 to 42%. He said, I'm 23 and I understand why my generation is frustrated. Unaffordable housing is one of the clearest reasons. The striking part of Mondami's win in New York is that the language he used, affordability, rent regulation, hostility to concentrated wealth, now sounds completely normal to millions of young Americans who would never call themselves socialist. I'm not going to tell my generation that everything is fine, but I believe we are making a fundamental mistake when we take a real economic problem and turn it into an argument against capitalism. On the left, the villain is usually the billionaire or the corporation. On the right, it might be China, immigrants, Israel, or whichever group is being blamed that month for why we can't afford what our parents could at our age. But they couldn't afford it at our age. That's the whole point. They could not.
2: No.
1: The targets of blame change, but the logic stays the same. Somebody else took what should have been mine, and whoever it should pay to give it back, like we said before.
2: Hmm.
1: Jealousy, envy, and selfishness.
2: Yep.
1: This is where the argument gets uncomfortable. Ask young Americans whether they want universal health care, free college, cheaper housing, or more government assistance, and you'll find plenty of support. But when you ask who should pay for it, suddenly the revolutionaries get quieter. We want the Nordic welfare state without the Nordic tax bill. We want the government to spend more money while somehow charging none of us for it, which sounds more like a wish list than an economic model.
2: Mm.
1: I think my generation is getting capitalism completely wrong because those of us who are actually building companies are showing that opportunity hasn't disappeared nearly as completely as some young people believe. For the first time on record, 2025 saw Generation Z entrepreneurs starting more new businesses than baby boomers, accounting for 9% of new business starts in 2025 against 5% for boomers. Most of those founders used AI to get started. It has never been cheaper to try to be an entrepreneur. So which is it? Are we a generation that believes our government needs to rescue us from the economy? By the way, government's responsible for putting us in this situation.
2: That's the whole thing.
1: Or are we a generation capable of building our own way out? My mother brought me to America from Russia when I was 3 years old because she believed that her son would have more opportunity, and she was right.
2: Yeah.
1: We'll get into more of this discussion here because, as we've said all along, you know, we've gone right after the president and J.D. Vance and Josh Hawley. These are the examples of the Republican leaders that are promoting out-and-outright socialism.
2: Yeah.
1: You know, Trump, Vance, good God, you know, to proclaiming it and getting cheers.
2: Yes.
1: That we want more equity and even ownership.
2: Government in business.
1: Right. You can't, Trump and J.D. Vance can't say, saw J.D. Vance out there the other day, we can't have socialist communists, as he's talking about and agreeing with Trump that we need to have more equity and ownership in business, the government, and actually talking about a sovereign wealth fund, the government having capital to own and have equity in businesses. And then we're complaining about socialism and communism? Republicans, have you gone damn nuts?
2: Remember calling GM Government Motors?
1: Yeah.
2: Wow. I guess we forgot about that, right?
1: We are Red Eye Radio.
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4: Gardeners, planning to plant vegetables that will grow through the late summer, early fall months? Penn State University Extension's Erin Kidley starts with what defines a fall veggie.
5: Things that don't mind being a little chilly and, in fact, benefit from having some cool temperatures.
4: Because they need cooler temperatures to germinate and set seed, can also be grown at the start of the spring gardening season.
5: Leafy greens are the one that comes up the most often. Beets are a great fall crop. Kale is always really popular for that. Peas are really excellent in the fall. And some of those will even take some light frost, and you might not have to cover them as early.
4: If you utilize season extender methods such as low tunnels, cold frames, and hot beds. Other examples of leafy green and root vegetables that grow well in the autumn, carrots, radishes, broccoli, spinach, and asparagus. I'm Rod Bain reporting for the U.S. Department of Agriculture in Washington, D.C.
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14: 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It appears by its own numbers, the U.S. government seems insolvent. It's reported that the Treasury shows about $6 trillion in assets and over $47 trillion in liabilities. Add it all up, and it looks like the U.S. owes more than $130 trillion it doesn't have. 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

0: He's Eric Cronin. I'm Gary McNamara. You know, we've been saying it for years that the, you know, our dissatisfaction with the Republican Party to the point where when people have called us, you guys are rhinos. It's like, well, not a Republican, been an independent. I vote in all the Republican primaries and don't remember the last time. I think, like I said, it was in 35 years ago. I voted for a guy locally for the highway department supervisor because the Republican candidate was involved in a criminal scandal. That was, the fact is we've been saying it and people have been disagreeing with us. If the evidence ever has been there and you don't see it now, well, then you just refuse to accept what's happening to the Republican Party.
1: Yep.
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3: Breaking news this hour from Town Hall, I'm Ron Taylor. President Trump is standing firm as trade tensions with Canada escalates.
4: The United States has imposed 50% tariffs on $20 billion in Canadian goods, including hockey sticks and medical supplies. President Trump says the move protects American jobs and strengthens U.S. leverage. Canadian Prime Minister Mark Carney says Canada will respond dollar for dollar. The dispute could put North America's trade agreement under new pressure, with no further talks currently scheduled. Ken Lorman reporting.
3: There's a new plan by the Trump administration to bring down beef prices.
5: President Donald Trump has announced his administration will temporarily allow more beef imports into the U.S. without triggering higher tariffs. Imported beef will be sold at 25% below current market rates. The plan allows up to 300 metric tons of ground beef to enter the U.S. over the next 90 days. However, conservative rural state Republicans are already criticizing the plan, fearing it will harm American ranchers. Senator Tim Cheehy warns it could make it harder for ranchers to rebuild herds. President's heart is in the right place, but says that importing beef will harm ranching families who feed the nation. I'm Lisa Dwyer.
3: The Democratic National Committee rules out 2 of 5 cities on a short list to host the 2028 presidential convention.
6: Atlanta has not hosted the DNC convention since 1988, and it will not be hosting delegates in 2028. The DNC eliminating Atlanta and Chicago after leaders visiting 5 cities to check out logistics. Boston, Denver, and Philadelphia remain in the running. Republicans have already picked Houston, Texas for their 2028 convention. Laura Winters, Atlanta, Georgia.
3: 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I'm Ron Taylor.
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0: And he is Eric Carly, and I'm Gary McNamara. 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
12: Discussing the op-ed piece from Emil Barr, a young 23-year-old entrepreneur, owns a couple of businesses, who says the young MAGA socialists are here. He was brought to the United States from Russia by his mother when he was 3 years old in order to get opportunity. And he said there's plenty of opportunity here. And talking about the numbers out there that show that even people that young people that identify themselves as MAGA, 35% would elect a Democratic socialist. Which, by the way, there is no such thing. Unless what you're saying is the majority will force you to bankruptcy, or the majority, that we're not talking about an authoritarian or a king or a queen taking away your property. Yeah. That's why we wish to get rid of the Senate. Mm. That's why we wish to have the Supreme Court under a one-house legislative branch,
0: right,
12: based on population, and the executive branch controlled the exact same way. Their goal is to control and destroy the United States through popular vote.
0: Yeah.
12: That's what their goal is. Will they get there? We'll see. Mm-hmm. Probably not in my lifetime. Mm-hmm. But as we have said before, you know, we talk about the DSA, and this is, you know, what a problem they're going to be. I mean, why would people support it? I think the bigger problem is where the Republican Party is going.
0: Yeah.
12: The socialism accepted by the Republican Party. The fact that the president and J.D. Vance can be out there talking about government ownership and equity in companies, and there's not a peep from any Republican. And if you bring it up, you're the one that's demonized. And at the same time that they're talking about that, they're saying, reject socialism, reject socialism. By the way, we should have a government wealth fund like Saudi Arabia has, where the government can invest in businesses and the government can have equity. Are you out of your freaking minds?
13: Now imagine, remember, again, I brought up the whole government motors thing.
12: Yeah.
13: When the bridge loan was converted to ownership in GM. And we had a concern from day one. I had a concern with the bridge loan, which started with George W. Bush on his way out.
12: Remember, was it October when the phones Capitol Hill blew up?
13: Yeah, it was late. I know it was late 2008. It was in the fall of 2008. On TARP 1, the phones were basically just destroyed because so many conservatives were outraged. And if you have more and more on the right that are looking at it and going, oh, well, because imagine Barack Obama says, no, we need more government ownership in business and a sovereign wealth fund. If Barack Obama said those words, are you kidding me? The needle would have been, the red flag needle would have been off the charts. And by the way, that would be a communist red flag. It would have been unreal how livid conservatives would be. And now it's more and more Republicans. Now, here's the good thing. The Republican Party is a big tent. There are varying degrees of thought and conviction within the Republican tent.
12: And we're only socialist socialist adjacent.
13: Yes.
12: We're not
13: social. We're socialist curious.
12: Socialist curious.
13: Yes. By the way, that tent is a circus tent, and it's being filled more and more with clowns.
12: What I find interesting is that the reality, not the delusion that people live in, there's a couple of things here, that the fear out there of big companies and billionaires, you know, as the monopoly, but no fear of government as the monopoly, and no recognition that the situation that we are in right now, because of prices, that's what it is, affordability, was caused, the initial cause of this one, what set it off was the massive amount of borrowed money from future generations because of COVID paranoia that put trillions of dollars into people's hands to spend. And also, as we know, the Fed and their monetary policy of cash, you know, of money, pumping money into the system, which devalued the dollar, and the massive amount of money put into, borrowed money put into people's hands that they could spend, that came again from did not come from productivity.
13: Right. Right.
12: That's what caused it. Government, just like in 2008, 2009, the mortgage crisis was caused by government.
13: Yeah.
12: Government caused it. And I'm sorry, but sometimes I sit back and go, we live in a complete nation of idiots And I guess you could look at it outside the fiscal arena. We all know, every Republican knows that the border crisis was not the fact that, well, the government, just it's beyond our control to handle what's going on at the border. We all know, every Republican knows and was furious that Biden created the border crisis.
14: Yeah.
12: They wanted the people. It wasn't that, well, Biden just isn't capable of closing the border. No, Biden was capable of opening the border.
13: Yeah.
12: And that's what they did. And so they create the problem. And then by the end of it was hilarious because remember they started to crack down by the end of his term in order for him hopefully to get elected.
13: Yeah.
12: And
13: yeah.
12: Harris to get elected.
13: Right.
12: They started tightening up a little bit. And they're like, okay, but see, now the number of people crossing the border. So they created the problem that easily can be solved. And then they start solving the problem that they created, not fully, but just start doing it in order to win another election and tell the public that they view as a bunch of complete idiots. Look, we're solving the problem. It's coming down now.
13: Yeah.
12: You created it.
14: Right.
12: And the same thing going on with fiscal matters right now. Politicians, and you have now Democrats, and you have a significant number of Republican politicians that believes the people that vote for them, that you are a complete idiot. They create the problem and then tell you they're going to solve it. And you're like, I'm going to believe them. I'm going to believe them. At the same time that you say you have no trust in government at all, you wish to give them monopoly power that no billionaire could even dream of ever having.
13: Because, again, you're not just kicking the door open for the Democrats in the future. If you're a Republican who believes in government ownership of business, you're handing the Democrats victory in the future in terms of elections. And you've given them full permission to go much further. Because if 5% ownership is good, then 95% is much better.
14: Right.
13: Wait, let's go to 100. Because look at what we can do. If we can just control the industry and the means of production. Wow.
12: Yeah, it's amazing. But that's what I view Democrat socialist would be in deep trouble if the Republican Party, a significant portion of the Republican Party, didn't buy into the same crap that they're selling Democrats. And then the hypocrisy is Republicans saying, we don't believe in this stuff. You're doing it.
13: This is what you're doing.
12: What are you talking about? You don't believe in it.
13: I mean, unreal.
12: Sorry, I pulled out my headphone jack. I was screaming. I heard that. And I threw my hand up, and all of a sudden my...
13: You're flailing over there.
12: I was flailing over here. I actually was. Because, Eric, it's such idiocy. There is... You cannot pay attention to any of the issues out there and not see how the vast majority of problems... I mean, if there was ever a time... You know, and now the young Republican, we reject Reagan. Government isn't the problem. If there was ever evidence that government is the problem, that Reagan was right, it's what we've been seeing over the last 20 years in this country. With the major fiscal problems that we have, all government created. And then we sit there and go, let's give them more power. Well, they had the monopoly to totally screw up the economy majorly twice in 2008, 2009. Then the inflation we saw that came from COVID and everything else that came from government.
13: Yeah.
12: The censoring of the free press. You know, the lockdowns, the lying about COVID. And you're saying government sucks. Give them more power. Government sucks. Give them more power. It's like we, even Republicans, have lost their freaking minds.
13: Yep.
12: We're not wrong.
13: No, we're not.
12: We are not wrong.
13: We're absolutely not. I just don't. Again, we saw part of the evolution after the 2008-2009 thing. Well, the banks got the bailout. I want mine. And then later, it was about health care. A couple of years later, it was, well, you know what? I'm a conservative, but we should look at single payer. What? Are you insane?
12: Mm-hmm.
13: This is, again, goes back to the first rule of being a lifeguard. The person that's underwater, if people feel desperate. By the way, not all these people are desperate. The young person who wrote this piece is an entrepreneur.
12: Yeah.
13: He's not, doesn't sound like he's underwater and desperate. But if you get enough voters that are underwater and desperate when it comes to pricing, which, by the way, was caused by government, they're going to look to big government to bail them out.
12: I know.
13: More and more. Yeah.
12: We are Red Eye Radio.
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0: Tony and I'm Gary McNamara, but I thought it was really an interesting article and something that needs to be brought up. And I know that Republicans get upset when we do this, but you got to face what the truth is. We don't give a crap about, almost said something, we don't give a crap about tribalism, we don't give a crap about personalities or individuals. What we care about is ideas. Ideas are what created this country. Ideas, the realistic ideas, the ideas, the truth, the ideas of economics, the ideas of science, we know the ones that work and we know the ones that don't.
1: Yeah, right.
0: And I'm sick of the BS across the board, including the BS that we get from Republican socialists now.

0: This is Red Eye Radio on Westwood One.
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0: Breaking news this hour from Town Hall, I'm Ron Taylor. The United States has imposed 50% tariffs on $20 billion in Canadian goods, including hockey sticks and medical supplies. President Trump says the move protects American jobs and strengthens U.S. leverage. Canadian Prime Minister Mark Carney says Canada will respond dollar for dollar. The dispute could put North America's trade agreement under new pressure, with no further talks currently scheduled. The U.S. and South Korea have wrapped up their annual military drill 6 days early following orders from President Trump. More tonight from correspondent Donna Warder.
5: The U.S. and South Korean militaries were supposed to carry out 11 days of simulated North Korean attacks, but the exercise wrapped up on Friday. Just before it began on Monday, President Donald Trump ordered the Pentagon to substantially reduce the exercise, saying he had a good relationship with North Korean leader Kim Jong-un, and South Korea had refused to support him over the war in Iran. The North says ending the annual drill 6 days early is not enough to persuade it to return to talks. The U.S. Pacific Command says the U.S. remains committed to the defense of the U.S. homeland and its allies in the region. I'm Donna Warder.
0: Severe weather hit the New York area Thursday, causing damage. Nassau County Executive Bruce Blakeman says the area was hit by a tornado.
6: Yesterday at approximately 7:11 p.m., we had a tornado touchdown here in Atlantic Beach at the Sun and Surf Beach Club. There was extensive damage.
7: The storms tore through a beach on Long Island Thursday, stranding dozens of people in their cars in New Jersey, and knocked out power in parts of Delaware's capital city of Dover. President Trump has announced his administration will temporarily allow more beef imports into the country without triggering higher tariffs. He said yesterday the imported beef will be sold at 25% below current market rates. More news at townhall.com.
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0: Now, it's Red Eye Radio. Gary McNamara and Eric Hurley talk about everything from politics to social issues and news of the day. Whether you're up late or you're just starting your day, welcome to the show. From the Relief Factor Studios, this is Red Eye Radio.
19: All across America, we are Red Eye Radio. He is Eric Carlin. I'm Gary McNamara.
20: Hi.
19: Thanks for being here.
20: Thank you.
19: You know, we talked about the polling for the Wisconsin primary, Democratic primary.
20: Mm-hmm.
19: You saw that story yesterday. A polling outfit that admitted surveys it released on the Los Angeles mayor's race and the Democratic gubernatorial primary in Wisconsin were fake and is now out of business. What business were they in? If it was fake and they sold the poll to anybody, they never they've committed fraud. Median Strategies, a company that released polls indicating Democratic Mayor Karen Bass of Los Angeles and Wisconsin Democratic gubernatorial candidate Francisca Hong leading their rivals by wide margins, announced this week that the surveys were a hoax and that it has closed its doors. The fabricated polls by Media Strategies entered the political information ecosystem and were reported on social media by some local TV newscast and by online reporting outlets. Media Strategies was created as a short-term social experience to examine how purported polling information could enter and spread throughout the political information ecosystem without independent verification. The company posted on its website, Median Strategies has concluded its polling project that was not a polling project and will not publish additional polls. The company told Fox News the organization was not affiliated with any candidate, political action committee, or party. Media Strategies first released a poll showing Bass with a 12-point lead over the Los Angeles City Council member Rahman, a rival in the June mayoral primary and a Democrat Socialist of America member. The poll cited the responses of 560 people from Los Angeles and a 4.1 margin of error. It was completely bogus.
20: Wow.
19: Bass ended up edging Rahman by 5 points in the primary, with Republican Spencer Pratt, who was running as an independent in the

0: polls that we read. Yeah. I did some research. I couldn't find it. I can't go back. I can't go back on my ex account and find it. I don't. Yeah, maybe I can. Yeah, because I can still look at it. I just can't post on it.
1: Right.
0: My compromised, my hacked ex account, by the way.
1: Right.
0: Crawley ended up defeating Hong by a razor-thin margin. But there were legitimate polls out there that had, what, 23, 29? Remember that?
1: Oh, yeah.
0: You know, so, yeah. Well, there were polls. I'm sorry, I said legitimate.
1: Well,
0: there were other polls. So-called pollsters out there, but at least we know one. Because one of the questions we're asking is we're looking for example, Trafalgar or whatever, to look at it and say, you know, well, you were really close in the South Carolina local elections. What did they do wrong here? Well, we know one poll, what they did wrong, it was completely made up. And they have here a purported polling firm that released Milwaukee Journal Sentinel. A purported polling firm that released results in the final days of the Democratic primary for Wisconsin governor has now revealed that its survey was faked and created as a social experiment. But unlike in the Los Angeles mayoral race, the poll does not appear to have been reported widely, if at all, in Wisconsin or cited by any campaigns here. A firm called Median Strategies released a poll. You know, Red Eye polling, that sounds good, doesn't it? Like Red Eye, that would be.
1: A new Red Eye poll.
0: A new Red Eye poll says.
1: Says the Democratic Socialists of America are bat soup crazy. 100% of respondents.
0: Eric and.
1: Which includes Dave. Only two people. Alan, you in on this?
2: Yeah.
1: Producer Alan also. Now, we just increased our number of respondents by 50%.
0: That's right, not a third. It's 50%.
1: That's right.
0: It's a great point.
1: So
0: I had my math wrong.
1: We're
0: there.
1: Growing as a pollster.
0: Yes.
1: By the second.
0: Still a small sample.
1: Still a small sample. But you cannot deny it is 100%.
0: In response to questions from the Los Angeles Times, Median acknowledged on August 17th that it was a fake operation. Median Strategies' website was down for much of the morning of August 18th, and all of its social media posts had been deleted. But archive links show the website displayed a message explaining the polls were fake.
1: Yeah.
0: All previous published polling releases have been withdrawn and should not be cited or treated as genuine polling data. Median Strategies was created as a short-term social experiment examining how purported polling information. I love this, how purported polling information could enter and spread through the political information ecosystem without independent verification. Hmm. Now, the thing they should have done is said Crowley was up by 20. Because if you're in line with all the other well-known pollsters that have been out there for a while, I said well-known, maybe not accurate.
1: Yeah. Then you want to make it look like there's a need to get out. Right?
0: Yep. A spokesman for Bass's campaign told California-based news media that the poll was reported by multiple news outlets and any bad faith attempts to influence elections should be investigated and prosecuted to the full extent of the law.
1: By the way, this, you know, social experiment. It was done as a social experiment. No, it wasn't. I don't buy that at all. This, look, so-called legitimate pollsters. We've been asking the question. If you're off, if you've been doing it for so long, and they're off by double digits on a regular basis, then there is something wrong with the methodology, or you're deliberately skewing the numbers.
0: Mm-hmm.
1: If you keep repeating the mistakes, then they're not mistakes. You're doing it deliberately. You want to be accurate, so you change your methodology
0: from the Milwaukee Journal Sentinel. Instead, results from State Navigate

0: I remember we read those sponsored by a liberal-leaning group and news outlet, or the longstanding Marquette University law school poll, both of which share their methodologies online, were often referenced in forecast of the Democratic primary for governor. Charles Franklin, who directs a Marquette poll, said the median poll strategy never crossed his radar or showed up on polling aggregates he follows. He's unsure if the public will ever figure out who's behind the project, if it's someone trying to influence betting markets, or even a misguided social scientist.
1: Betting market.
0: No news outlets in Wisconsin appeared to report or cite the bogus poll. The Milwaukee Journal Sentinel also did not receive a news release about the poll, which pollsters typically send to media. The New York Times and Real Clear polling also did not seem to include the fake poll. So, and that's where we got the majority of our polling. I do remember, again, there was a some X site that I can't remember who, I don't remember who it was, that had the five last polls that were done right before. I don't know if Median Strategies was in that one. The fake, here's the whole point though, the fake Median Strategies result were not far off from the other polls in the race. Several polls showed Hong with about 40% of the vote total, which he achieved, but did not provide evidence that large numbers of undecided voters would break for Crawley, pushing him just ahead of Hong. Anthony Chergosky, a political science professor at the University of Wisconsin-La Crosse, noted the fake poll might not have broken through because it was consistent with other polls.
1: Yeah.
0: I mean, what's the social experiment if you agree with the legit polls?
1: Right.
0: The social experiment would be disagree with those pollsters. Because I don't know. Everybody's trying to figure out what's the social experiment here. That's a great point, though. Was the goal to affect the betting markets on this?
1: Well, I'd love to know. I'd love to know. There's a lot of that going on these days.
0: I mean, the thing is, you could go to the other pollsters, the pollsters that have been around for a long, long time, and you know, you could sit there and say, "See, we were completely fake, and we were just as close as the other polls that were completely wrong."
1: Okay, so. Here would be an interesting social, if this were a social, I don't buy for a second it was a social experiment. My version of a social experiment in this case would have been put two fake names up, right? The Republican, Mike Wilson, against the Democrat, Janet McNamara. Who would you support, right? And see, the social experiment is to see how knowledgeable people are on the election, right? The question would be, are people up to date? Are they aware of who's running? When we used completely made up names and people who aren't in the race, and yet we had most response, and so if it came back that 80% said neither because I don't recognize those names, well, then that would be a positive response or positive outcome in this social experiment, in that at least 80%, I'd still want to talk to the 20%. But 80% were saying, no, those aren't the people running. And they're at least aware of who's running. That would be a social experiment.
0: Yeah, I don't understand. I mean, explain the social experiment part of it.
1: Right.
0: Everybody seems to be confused about it, but I do think one of the great accusations are, did they do that to affect the betting markets, and did it? I don't think it did, because all the, you know, long-lasting pollsters out there even made, you know, were further off than the fake poll.
1: Right. Yeah.
0: So, yeah, I don't know what the social, again, if you're looking for the reaction, would you, if you had put out that Crowley was going to win.
1: Yeah.
0: And nobody questioned you on it.
1: Yeah.
0: Or they did question you on it. I still don't know what the social experiment is.
1: Yeah.
0: I'm going through my mind there. I can't help you there.
1: Right. What were you trying to find out? An experiment. You're looking to find something out. You're looking to learn something. What were you looking to learn with this social experiment? I don't get it.
0: No, neither do I.
1: I don't buy it.
0: Makes no sense at all.
1: Right. Again, it would be very obvious if you used two fake names, candidates that actually don't exist, and then you got an overwhelming response, you know, by people who are clearly clueless.
0: Yeah, you have
1: like the majority of people actually answered the question, and only 20% said no. Those aren't the people running. Yeah.
0: But at least in your case, you would have done a poll.
1: Yeah, I would have done a poll. Right.
0: The question is bogus.
1: Yeah.
0: But you would have done a poll. Here they didn't even do a poll.
1: Right.
0: They just said, okay, here's what we believe it's going to be.
1: Right. You're just throwing it out. That's not a social experiment. That's fraud.
0: Yeah, I agree.
1: That's fraud. I mean, it legally may not. I don't know what the laws are. Again, was there some participation in poly markets? Right, the betting, the odds, the whole thing, and money involved. I guess you'd have to investigate that. That's technically not fraud, unless I'm missing some law somewhere where you could qualify it as fraud. But to me, it's fraudulent. Certainly fraudulent in nature.
0: Yeah,
1: you're lying. It's not a real poll. You didn't do a poll.
0: All right.
1: By the way, that's the cheapest way to go.
0: Yeah, you don't get in any trouble if you ask a false question and do a legit poll and then come on and say the social experiment was.
1: And then you state the goal of your experiment.
0: Right.
1: We were trying to find out how many people knew who was running.
0: Yeah. Doesn't seem to be an academic experiment.
1: No. Nope.
0: Interesting.
1: Yeah.
0: We are Red Eye Radio.
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0: Riot Radio. He's Eric Harley, and I'm Gary McNamara. I haven't even taken a look at the polls for the races in Florida. We will, though. We will get to that. I just thought about that. Let's examine them and how close they were, especially on the on the Democrat primaries.
1: Right.
0: I just want to see how close they are. We just haven't paid them as much attention to that because Florida is more of a, you know, now reliable red state.
1: Yeah.
0: But it will be interesting to see. I saw that, you know, and this was, again, a hypothetical matchup, that Donalds was ahead of Jolly by an average of 5 in Florida.
1: All right.
0: And again, he's going to attempt. We don't buy it. You know, we don't buy that because when he was asked about, I can't think of it. I just popped out of my mind the name of the DSA candidate for Senate, that he's campaigned with her and finds her to be energetic and active, yet he rejects it completely. You don't reject socialism, communism, and then campaign with people in your party to promote it.
1: Right, exactly. You can't do that.
0: Yeah.
1: You're not going to get away with the big tent argument.
0: No.
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3: Breaking news this hour from Town Hall, I'm Ron Taylor. The United States has imposed 50% tariffs on $20 billion in Canadian goods, including hockey sticks and medical supplies. President Trump says the move protects American jobs and strengthens U.S. leverage. Canadian Prime Minister Mark Carney says Canada will respond dollar for dollar. The dispute could put North America's trade agreement under new pressure, with no further talks currently scheduled. The U.S. and South Korea have wrapped up their annual military drill 6 days early following orders from President Trump. More tonight from correspondent Donna Warder.
4: The U.S. and South Korean militaries were supposed to carry out 11 days of simulated North Korean attacks, but the exercise wrapped up on Friday. Just before it began on Monday, President Donald Trump ordered the Pentagon to substantially reduce the exercise, saying he had a good relationship with North Korean leader Kim Jong-un, and South Korea had refused to support him over the war in Iran. The North says ending the annual drill 6 days early is not enough to persuade it to return to talk. The U.S. Pacific Command says the U.S. remains committed to the defense of the U.S. homeland and its allies in the region. I'm Donna Warder.
3: Severe weather hit the New York area Thursday, causing damage. Nassau County Executive Bruce Blakeman says the area was hit by a tornado.
5: Yesterday at approximately 7:11 p.m., we had a tornado touchdown here in Atlantic Beach at the Sun and Surf Beach Club. There was extensive damage.
3: The storms tore through a beach on Long Island Thursday, stranding dozens of people in their cars in New Jersey, and knocked out power in parts of Delaware's capital city of Dover. President Trump has announced his administration will temporarily allow more beef imports into the country without triggering higher tariffs. He said yesterday the imported beef will be sold at 25% below current market rates. More news at townhall.com.
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7: Ask yourself this question. 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
0: We are Red Eye Radio. He is Eric Cronin. I'm Gary McNamara. Download our Red Eye Radio app today. Why? Because you can listen to us right after our show is over. And by the way, I did that over the weekend, too.
1: What's that?
0: Met some people, and they downloaded immediately.
1: Oh.
0: Yeah, immediately.
1: Good.
0: Yeah, over the weekend.
1: Good.
0: Oh, I tell you about how I love going into my hotel. I met a woman there, mm-hmm. and she's actually moving from Texas
1: mm-hmm.
0: to Buffalo.
1: Oh.
0: She Texas her whole life, whatever. Really yeah. doesn't like the heat.
1: Mm.
0: Had a ton of things in her life and everything else, so her and her new husband wanted to get away, and they chose Buffalo.
1: All right.
0: To go and live. Here I am meeting a person. She put the granite countertops in my house.
1: Wow. What are the odds?
0: I know. It's like,
1: what are the odds?
0: It's like, what? She worked for the builder that built my house and put the granite countertops in my house.
1: That's crazy.
0: I know.
1: It's like one of my mom's nurses comes to her home. They got to talking when she first started. And she told, my mom asked her, where'd you come from? She told her, in this small town, you probably wouldn't know it. She told her, my mom says, well, yeah, I lived there as a child. And she says, well, you know, what did you do there? I mean, there's not a hospital there. So she goes, no, I was taking care of a man. And he passed away of emphysema, COPD. She goes, well, my brother had that, my twin brother. She said, yeah, and then later I took care of his widow.
0: Wow.
1: And she had cancer. She died of cancer. She goes, well, my sister-in-law was, were their names? And she gave him the name. Yes. This nurse lived right across the street from the house that my uncle, my mom's twin brother, bought my grandmother's house when she passed, and totally he was a great, great builder, home builder, and totally renovated it and the whole thing, and that's where they lived until they passed. And she, as a nurse, took care of them, and then randomly moves about an hour and a half away and is the one taking care of my mom. It's just insane. One of those small world or fate kind of things. And for that, I mean, we're talking Texas to Buffalo, and then you just bump into each other in a, you know, in a hotel.
0: The lobby, it was the lobby bar where I limit myself one glass of wine.
1: Yeah.
0: That's it. One glass of wine.
1: Now, it's an 80-ounce glass, but no one's counting.
0: I can sip. Oh, see, and why a wine?
1: Yeah.
0: Because a beer, you want to drink it while it's cold, right?
1: Right.
0: So you're going to drink it. Wine, you can sip on for...
1: You can nurse it.
0: For 3 hours.
1: Yeah.
0: You know, so...
1: Yeah, they call that nursing it.
0: Exactly.
1: Right.
0: Speaking of nursing...
1: Yeah.
0: You just... Because you said that, I had to go with this.
1: Okay.
0: To mark National Breastfeeding Month, observed every August, the Maine State Breastfeeding Coalition posted an image celebrating trans lactation, two-spirit, and chest feeding. The image was posted to the coalition's Instagram page earlier in August. However, the account appears to have since been deleted. The image featured a large trans-identified male hooked up to a breast pump. The male is seen holding a mug that reads, "Milk makes families."
1: So this is a biological female. Trans male?
0: I'm not sure.
1: Because if it's a biological male... That baby's going to be very hungry.
0: Yes. Now, it says the male is seen, and this is written by the post-millennial, and the post-millennial would not use the pronoun. The male is seen holding a mug that reads, "Milk makes families." The caption reads, "National Breastfeeding Month is for every family," accompanied by a trans flag emoji. "We're proud to celebrate and uplift trans lactation, chest feeding, and two-spirit families during the National Breastfeeding Month." Now, I did look up two spirits, because remember we had talked about the two spirits before?
1: Mm.
0: And two spirits actually fits the definition of Royce White. Royce White said he's a female for basketball.
1: Oh.
0: It describes individuals who embody both masculine and feminine spirits.
1: Well, there you go.
0: The term combines sexual, gender, and spiritual identities, representing traditional third gender or alternative social roles recognized in many indigenous cultures before European colonization.
1: Are you listening, WNBA?
0: Yes. That's why you can't argue with it. And again, the two-spirit comes from, when we first saw the term, comes from Native American. The Indian Health Services has two-spirit. They comes from, hang on a second here. Let me just get, I'm having, is widely, two-spirit identity is widely believed to be the result of supernatural intervention. In the form of visions or dreams sanctioned by tribal mythology,
1: Okay. Where
0: you are both genders.
1: Hmm.
0: So basically, the spirit and the floating gender is what Royce White claims he is. It's used by that, but the term also combines sexual gender, you know, for regular people, two-spirit. You know, if you're not
1: right.
0: Native American.
1: Right.
0: Not that you're not a regular person. If you're a Native American, you are.
1: Yes.
0: So that's what it's. So that fits Royce White perfectly, who said, "Nope, I'm a female for basketball." You're allowed to have two spirits.
1: And they can't say no.
0: No, they can't say no. Which is why they're screaming, "Don't talk about it anymore. Just stop talking. It's not important. Stop talking about it.
1: We just wanted to wear the t-shirt and look like a hero. Right. We just wanted to say things and pretend we were advocates."
0: Yes, exactly. But you're not.
1: No, you're not.
0: Now your intentions for your gender matter, apparently. But they can't matter. Your intentions can't matter, which is why this isn't important. Why are they making a big deal of it? Nobody's talking about it. It's not that big of a deal. You brought it up. He's responding.
1: Yeah.
0: And
1: you don't get to make the rules.
0: So the one thing when I was up in New York, I think the high was 81. At night it went down into the 50s.
1: Yeah.
0: Come back here. Oh, man.
1: We're not getting below 81 at night.
0: I know. I think we made 108 in my town yesterday.
1: Yeah.
0: And this was supposed to be like 109. Could be 109, 110 this weekend.
1: Mm-hmm.
0: Funniest thing is, when it was its hottest yesterday, I jumped in the pool very quickly.
1: Yeah.
0: Just swam a couple of laps. Again, it was like 4 o'clock, so the sun isn't right down on it. But I'm not attempting to... I want to make it clear. I didn't go in the pool in the sun. My goal is not to assimilate to the tanning culture.
1: Mm.
0: I simply wanted to swim a couple of laps. I was not like Francisco Hong.
1: Ah.
0: I was not trying to assimilate to somebody else's skin color, even a skin color that might be mine if I'm out in the sun longer.
1: Yeah, well.
0: But it brought up how important air conditioning is because I thought about this. People ask, what's your definition of rich? And I knew what it was when I was younger, when I was a teenager, when I had no money at all. No money at all. And it was one thing, basically, initially. Now it's two things. The first one is I can do any repair on my car and not go into debt.
1: Oh, yeah, right.
0: And number two, I can ensure that every May or June, I get a complete workover or maintenance done on the air conditioner and check everything so I can have full confidence and no worries at all that the air conditioning will work in August. And why is that important? And by the way, thank you, Willis Carrier from Buffalo, New York, for inventing air conditioning.
1: I have two of his units.
0: But the reason I bring this up, Wall Street Journal editorial. The economic case for European air conditioning: productivity plummets when workers without AC suffer from heat stress. I did not know this. Listen to this. Europe is sweltering again through one heat wave after another this summer. And as I say, the rejection of air conditioning comes at an economic cost. Productivity suffers along with the workforce. Many European offices and apartment buildings were designed to retain heat, and air conditioning penetration averages 19% compared with some 90% in the United States, according to a report this year by Alliance Research, an arm of the insurance company. One result? Even indoor workers are not insulated from the misery. The economic consequences extend beyond discomfort. Heat stress hurts workers' sleep, cognitive function, decision-making, and performance, the report says. Alliance estimates workers' hourly output declines by $1.30 for every degree between 30 and 35 Celsius, 85 and 95 degrees Fahrenheit. That makes European businesses less profitable and less competitive. Alliance examined productivity during unusually hot years, and it concludes that heat waves cost between 0.3 and 0.5% of European GDP overall, and more than 1% of GDP in heat-prone southern regions. This translates to lower tax revenue, too. That's especially bad news for France, where heat stress could worsen an already high expected fiscal deficit, the report warns. This is fascinating.
1: Yeah.
0: Europe will face economic costs related to warming, even if ambitious climate migration goals are met, says a report last year from assessing climate change risks in Europe, a European Union-funded research effort. But the continent can reduce the harm by better adapting The study found that broader AC adoption could have huge economic benefits of $46 to $69 billion by 2050. An important co-benefit would be fewer heat-related fatalities. So there you go.
1: Yeah, I mean, it really is about health, especially you talk about it. If you've lived in the South long enough, you understand that during this time of year, you see all types of reports of, all right, and on the news you'll see it. Check on your elderly neighbors quite often, because if you're on a fixed income, you may not be able to afford air conditioning. If you live in an older house, your air conditioning may not work, if you have it, may not work as well as it needs to. And well, so you want to check on people. And then, of course, there's the, all right, here are the cooling centers that are open during the day. If you need to go to a place with air conditioning, it's about health. It's not just about comfort.
0: Well, you die.
1: You know, for me, I had to learn to work on my ACs for a couple of reasons. I'm an on again, off again landlord. But beyond that, I wanted to be able to do that if it happened and I couldn't get a guy out to fix my AC. There are a couple of things I can't do, but most things I can do on AC units now. And I had to learn that.
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0: We are Red Eye Radio. He's Eric Curley, and I'm Gary McNamara. Just really interesting yesterday. We were talking about air conditioning, and I said I went and jumped in the pool late yesterday afternoon. And so I jump in. I don't know what my water is right now, but we've been at, you know, between, like, what, 103 and 107 or 108 the last week.
1: Yeah.
0: And so the pool temperature starts going up. The hottest my pool's ever gotten was 101 a few years ago.
1: Yeah,
0: the pool water got to be, it's only 5 feet deep,
1: right.
0: 101.
1: Right.
0: So it's got to be in the 90s right now. So I go out, sun's out, probably like 107, 108, and didn't stay out long. I mean, I got, it's covered where I walk out. I just jump in the pool and it feels cool instantaneously. And then swam a couple laps, got up, stood up. I got the chills because the air is so dry, the water's evaporating from me, and I got cold.
1: Yeah. That's
0: and
1: a
0: I'm
1: good
0: like,
1: thing.
0: How the hell can I be cold with water in the 90s and 107 outside? Mm. But I was.
1: Evaporative cooling.
0: Yes,
1: there you have
0: exactly.
1: It.
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2: Breaking news this hour from Town Hall, I'm Ron Taylor. The U.S. and Canada continue to wrangle over trade and tariffs, with the U.S. targeting $20 billion worth of Canada's goods, or 50% tariffs. Right away, Canada came back with what Prime Minister Mark Carney said would be a dollar-for-dollar response on U.S. goods. The U.S. taxes are on about 5% of Canada's exports to the U.S. The U.S. was not willing to give a break to Canada on steel, aluminum, autos, and lumber. No further talks are scheduled at this point. Vice President J.D. Vance returned to his hometown of Middletown, Ohio, yesterday to campaign for Republican candidates at the steel plant where his grandfather used to work. Vice President spoke highly of his grandfather, who worked at the Cleveland Cliffs facility years ago.
12: He asked that his community be safe. He asked that our politicians ensure that there were good jobs for men and women who were willing to work for them. And he asked that America never be asked to be the policeman of the world. Now, he was my grandfather. I called him Papaw. And he toiled in this very place to give our family the little extras, like I said, for nearly four decades.
2: Vance has highlighted his Rust Belt roots while trying to boost GOP candidates ahead of the November midterm elections. A Cessna 150 struck a Pennsylvania State Police helicopter during a training exercise at Carlisle Airport on Wednesday evening, killing the airplane's pilot and injuring two State Police aviation team members. NTSB Air Safety Investigator Aaron McCarter says they recovered data cards from both the plane and helicopter.
13: We were able to get data cards off both the Cessna 150 and the helicopter, so that is very good news from a data standpoint. Hopefully we will be able to get additional information and data off the engine parameters of the Bell helicopter on Saturday.
2: The Cumberland County Coroner's Office identified the pilot as Paul Selisky of Hershey. News and analysis found at townhall.com.
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1: There was this one time I went snorkeling in the Caribbean when I was a kid. 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We saw the most beautiful corals. 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It completely changed the way I look at the ocean.
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24: It's Red Eye Radio. Gary McNamara and Eric Hurley talk about everything from politics to social issues and news of the day. Whether you're up late or you're just starting your day, welcome to the show from the Relief Factor Studios. 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
25: All across America, we are Red Eye Radio. He is Eric Hurley and I'm Gary McNamara. Welcome and good morning. Thanks so much for being here this morning.
4: Yeah, thank you very much.
25: How's everybody doing?
4: Mr. Crypto King over here.
25: I put in, now you, just in case people are just tuning in for the first time on this one, we talked about it yesterday, my X account was hacked. I don't have any idea why. You know, the thing that I never got, you know, when you log on from anywhere else, you get the notification from Twitter?
4: Right, yeah.
25: I got nothing. Mm. I got no notification that somebody was logging in from a different internet site.
4: Yeah.
25: Never got anything.
4: Or that
25: I was logging in from anywhere else.
4: Right.
25: That never appeared anywhere. So yesterday I put in a thing, to X, or 36 hours ago, that I've been hacked. I've heard nothing since. You yesterday, I know, put in that, you know, there was somebody impersonating me. And I put in a second request, hey, I've been hacked, and they said we have it, we're working on it.
4: Right.
25: So that's what I got right now. So if you go to my X page and you see there's two posts on crypto that what was the one? I've won 107 or not one. I've made $117,000. Yesterday I got a car. I got a Range Rover from my crypto, and today I'm not sure what it is.
4: It's along those lines. I'll let's see if I can find it here. I'm gonna start following you on social media closer so I can keep up with all the where is it? There it is. All right. Yeah. Yeah, your crypto portfolio is just
25: going through the
4: banging. It's
25: and you know me.
4: Yeah.
25: I'm the kind of person that puts my financial information of how I'm doing on investments on X.
4: This one is more nefarious. This being the second one, which was posted yesterday afternoon. Tuesday afternoon. I used to be a crypto trading skeptic,
25: mm-hmm.
4: which applies to you because you still are.
25: Yeah.
4: But everything changed when I met this Coach Becca, an expert trader I spelled traitor wrong, a trader who showed me the ropes. I'm excited to share that I've just received my second payout of

0: failure. And then you could just let this thing roll. I forget the stand-up comedian who said, I was a victim of identity theft. But after it happened, my credit score started to go up, so I'm letting it ride.
1: But I know. I have seen no increase in any of my accounts.
0: No? Okay.
1: No,
0: well,
1: zero.
0: Keep looking, because it might happen.
1: Oh, you know what I did do, though? I don't know if it went through or not. I tried to put in a community note.
0: Oh, okay.
1: Stating, this is not me. I've been hacked. This is not me.
0: Right.
1: That hasn't appeared yet. I don't know how long community notes take to go in.
0: Yeah.
1: Now, I didn't quote a source. The source is me.
0: Yeah. The hacker has turned off comments, or yes. X has turned off comments, but you can actually retweet or repost the comment.
1: Yeah.
0: So that would also be like commenting. If you do it and actually add a comment to it,
1: do they have their own bots that redo that, though?
0: That what? Repost it?
1: They repost it?
0: It doesn't show it's been reposted.
1: Oh, okay.
0: Yesterday.
1: Okay. Yesterday.
0: The latest one. Yesterday's did. I don't know who reposted it. Oh, wait a minute. Oh no! I'm sorry. That wasn't yesterday. That was an actual real post from you from a few days ago. That was your last real post, actually.
1: Okay.
0: Yeah, there were 23 likes on the first one. There are no likes on this other one.
1: Okay.
0: It's reached a lot of the likes, 295 people.
1: Yeah, a lot of the likes came after I mentioned it.
0: Yeah, some of the listeners reached out to me and said, "Hey, I've also reported this as bogus."
1: Oh, good. Thank you so much.
0: So thank you to those listeners.
1: Yeah, thank you so much.
0: We definitely want to say that.
1: Yeah.
0: David was one of them. Thank you, David, for doing that. We appreciate that.
1: Anybody who knows me would look at that. Anybody who knows me or listens to me would look at that and go, what the hell's going on with him?
0: Well, you know, what's interesting is there are some media personalities and a couple of them on the right who have kind of gone out on their own who do have deals with like Amazon. And what they do is they'll post a commercial basically, hey, this sale is going on Amazon. You should check it out. And so I forget what they call that, but they get a portion of each sale that comes from someone using that link. They essentially become an Amazon affiliate, and it helps them to make a little money on the side. I forget who it was, but she posts every once in a while, it'll come up. And then if you buy from clicking through with that link, then she makes a percentage, and I'm like, okay, I don't really have a problem with that. I mean, I know it's a commercial. I know her account wasn't hacked. I know why she's doing it. Because a lot of people, if you're out of work and you're in the media, you're going to do, you know, just about anything and everything to try and build your following. And a lot of YouTubers do that. You know, hey, I've got my link to all the stuff I use in this video. By the way, if you use those links to go to Amazon, I make money off of that. So you should know that. And so they basically are an Amazon affiliate.
1: I'm waiting for corporate to get back to me saying, are you making money using your identity as a radio talk show host for us and we're not getting a cut?
0: Yeah, right.
1: I'm waiting for that to come from corporate. You know, it's like, where's it? This is Cryptola.
0: Yeah. Well, I recently sold a guitar and said a celebrity once played this guitar. An unnamed celebrity once played this guitar. And, of course, it's me. And I'm an unnamed celebrity because, number one, I won't name myself and also put the word celebrity next to it. So, no, I didn't do that.
1: I was trying to compare mine to payola.
0: Right.
1: Right. I'm advertising using my imagery, of this show.
0: Mm-hmm.
1: And, you know, so if I post it on social, because that is my Gary at Red Eye is, you know, that is basically a, you know, It is personal. The company didn't approve yet.

0: went on myself. But the fact that I use red eye to me would indicate I'm using the imagery from the show on that site. So I would never post anything where I'm making money off of that, unless it was an official sponsor of the show and the company.
1: Yeah, I don't know. There's a fine line there, I guess.
0: Yeah, I'm just saying I wouldn't take the chance.
1: Yeah. Yeah, I mean, I've made money off of my social media before. I don't consider using my real name. I use my real name on the air, so it's, you know, my accounts are my personal accounts.
0: Well, yeah,
1: I couldn't do it through Red Eye.
0: Well, if it's a personal account where you're doing something else, right, but it's the...
1: My ex account is my personal account, so yeah.
0: Yeah, I mean, me using Red Eye is, you know... In my handle is what, mm-hmm. in my mind, and probably it's more of a moral thing than a... legal thing, but I'm not sure. But just to be safe, I would never promote.
1: Well, I went out and bought a boatload of crypto, so hopefully it works out based on your advice. You know, I got it from your page.
0: Just so everybody knows, if you go to @GaryRedEye1 and you see two posts on there from crypto, I have been hacked. So, X tells me that they're working on it.
1: Yeah. And I'm really hoping this is not like a North Korea thing where they have to shut down the account altogether and you have to start a new one.
0: I'm going to guess. I'm expecting that to happen.
1: I don't see any other way around it.
0: Yeah, I'm expecting that to happen, that they just shut it down completely and I have to open up my new one, which will be Gary@crypto.com.
1: Crypto King Gary.
0: Crypto King Gary.
1: Crypto King Shamrock.
0: Shamrock.
1: Yeah.
0: Yeah. Hey, I did post that. I wanted to post that on X yesterday. I posted it on Facebook. There was a thing that came up about Peter Magadino, who was in the mob. And I've told the story of calling him
1: when I was an
0: 18-year-old bill collector. And Stefano Magadino was his father. People remember the Appalachia meeting, you know, back, what was it, late 50s, early 60s? I forgot exactly when that was here.
1: What started the crumbling, basically.
0: Yeah.
1: It gave the feds so much ammunition against the five families. It was such a horrible idea.
0: Yeah, and so I posted that on there, and the producer-director, lead actor of the Independent mockumentary that I'm in, Mark Rios, I actually told him the reason I became Shamrock, the backstory is that I was, and it came from that incident that I was run out of Buffalo and went to New York City, and the mob boss there, you know, took in me as an Irish mobster because I earned money. He didn't care.
1: Right.
0: He had no prejudices whatsoever. All he cared about is that you made money. Now, he would have a prejudice against you if you wronged him. You know, he'd whack you, but...
1: Right. That's not prejudice. That's just doing business.
0: But right. Other than that, he wasn't... He was a non-racist murderer.
1: Right.
0: Yeah. So, I mean, there was morality involved.
1: It's nothing personal.
0: Right. Nothing. Exactly. Strictly business.
1: Strictly business.
0: But it was so funny because when I saw that yesterday, I said, okay, I got to put that out. You know, and a lot of people have commented. They went, whoa, really? I'll never forget that call the first time. Okay, yeah, you've got to call Peter Magadino. His line of credit is down, and he died in 76.
1: Mm-hmm.
0: So I think of 74 when I called him.
1: Of natural causes, of course.
0: But it was heart attack.
1: Uh-huh.
0: Died of a heart attack.
1: That's what it looks like anyway.
0: 59.
1: Yeah.
0: He was 59 years old.
1: That's pretty young for a heart attack.
0: Yeah. I remember calling him, though, and he was furious. You know, he was great to me.
1: Maybe you gave him the heart attack.
0: I might have. He was great to me. No, his accountant did. But I had to call him twice.
1: Mm-hmm.
0: The first time I, you know, called him, he was just furious at the accountant.
1: Yeah.
0: The second time, more furious at the accountant. And as I put on two different posts, because I responded to the actual post as a comment, and then I posted it on my page, I actually did look in the local newspapers, in the Niagara Falls Gazette and the Buffalo News at that time. I would just scan it to make sure that the accountant's name did not appear as a news item.
2: It's a very complicated situation, Mr. McInerney. Listen, I'm going to talk to my accountant. Trust me, there will not be a problem going forward.
0: So, with all the primaries yesterday, And there's actually some big news, because in the Senate, when you look at the Senate in Florida, that was actually the big news, is that Alexander Vindman, what a scumbag he is, raised over $16.5 million and was defeated by the DSA candidate.
1: Yeah.
0: 56-44 in Florida.
1: Yeah.
0: And the point was, like, you know, Democrats are even crazy in Florida.
1: Yeah. Yeah.
0: But I thought the big news, because I had no idea. I had no idea that Alan Grayson was running again for political office.
1: Yeah, I was telling you over the weekend, I was having the conversation about Alan Grayson with my dad over the weekend. It goes back years, about how he railed against, because at the time, what the Democrats called the Bush tax cuts for the rich were going to be extended, and it was late 2012, I think. No, it would have been late 2000. Yeah, it would have been 2012, because it was the Bush tax cuts. It started during Bush. I think it was 2012. Anyway, we railed against everything he said, that he was, oh, look at all the things that they could buy. And then we talked about how many jobs are created by the things they buy, and the wealth that they create by creating jobs. But anyway, I had no idea.
0: Yeah,
1: that he was running.
0: Yeah, Mr. Gray Poupon.
1: Yeah,
0: is you know, he lost.
1: That was one of the things he railed about, saying, "They look at all the different jars of how many jars of Gray Poupon they can, with their tax cut savings,
0: right,
1: that they could buy." And we said, "Okay, let's break down." We basically did. We imitated, emulated the economy of a pencil from Milton Friedman, and you break down all the pieces and everything that goes into a jar of Grey Poupon, and what it requires, and the long chain of events and industries that have to come together to make one jar.
0: He lost, though.
1: And he lost.
0: Yep.
1: Yeah.
0: But that's just like, he's even around anymore?
1: I had no idea.
0: Yeah.
1: I had no idea.
0: And the point of Vindman losing is the fact that it's not just enough to be anti-Trump. I think what you've got, the Democrat Socialist of America, they've got their radical, crazy agenda, and they could care less about prosecuting Trump. They want their agenda in, and they look at it and go, you guys just went after Trump, and he won again.
1: Right.
0: Ignore him. Just promote the fact that, you know, socialism, communism is the way to go.
1: Yeah.
0: And let's actually see if we can win on these issues.
1: Right.
0: They've got more support than I ever thought they'd have in the United States.
1: Hey, they won a couple of elections.
0: We are Red Eye Radio.
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8: 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It appears by its own numbers, the U.S. government seems insolvent. 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

0: Radio. He is Eric Harley, and I'm Gary McNamara. Welcome and good morning. What was I looking for here? Did I save it? I'll get it coming up far in the bottom of the hour.
1: Okay. Mm. All right.
0: Oh, here it is. Okay. Mm. This is the panel on CNN yesterday.
1: Okay.
0: And all right. Noah Rothman talking about what we just talked about. What's going on in Florida with the Senate race?
2: Yeah. I can't believe we're all dancing around the news tonight. This is not a Republican story tonight. The story tonight is the DSA overcoming the establishment Democrat.
3: We're not dancing around it, but
2: overcoming
3: I appreciate
2: 16-1 spending advantage and sacrificing what could have been a competitive seat. This is a sacrifice. There's two things I wouldn't want to be as a Florida statewide candidate: anti-Israel and communist curious. And that's exactly what Democrats voted for in the Senate tonight. They basically took this race off the board for themselves.
3: It is
0: communist curious.
1: Communist curious.
0: Okay.
1: All right. Wow. All right. I guess we're going to hear more of that.

0: news this hour from Town Hall. I'm Ron Taylor. The U.S. and Canada continue to wrangle over trade and tariffs, with the U.S. targeting $20 billion worth of Canada's goods for 50% tariffs. Right away, Canada came back with what Prime Minister Mark Carney said would be a dollar-for-dollar response on U.S. goods. The U.S. taxes are on about 5% of Canada's exports to the U.S. The U.S. was not willing to give a break to Canada on steel, aluminum, autos, and lumber. No further talks are scheduled at this point. Vice President J.D. Vance returned to his hometown of Middletown, Ohio, yesterday to campaign for Republican candidates at the steel plant where his grandfather used to work. The Vice President spoke highly of his grandfather, who worked at the Cleveland Cliffs facility years ago.
1: He asked that his community be safe. He asked that our politicians ensure that there were good jobs for men and women who were willing to work for them. And he asked that America never be asked to be the policeman of the world. Now, he was my grandfather. I called him Papaw, and he toiled in this very place to give our family the little extras, like I said, for nearly four decades.
0: Vance has highlighted his Rust Belt roots while trying to boost GOP candidates ahead of the November midterm elections. A Cessna 150 struck a Pennsylvania State Police helicopter during a training exercise at Carlisle Airport on Wednesday evening, killing the airplane's pilot and injuring two State Police aviation team members. NTSB air safety investigator Aaron McCarter says they recovered data cards from both the plane and helicopter.
2: We were able to get data cards off both the Cessna 150 and the helicopter, so that is very good news from a data standpoint. Hopefully we will be able to get additional information and data off the engine parameters of the Bell helicopter on Saturday.
0: The Cumberland County Coroner's Office identified the pilot as Paul Selisky of Hershey. News and analysis found at townhall.com.
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10: And we are Red Eye Radio. He is Eric Harley, and I'm Gary McNamara. The primaries, a bunch of primaries across the country yesterday. We'll get to more on that. 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You may be surprised. 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
10: Two things that hit me yesterday from the primaries, in the statewide offices in Florida, all the Republicans did great. Byron Donalds pulling in 48%. A lot of criticism from conservatives on that, mm-hmm. saying that Donald Trump should have endorsed someone else, whatever. I'm giving you a number of social media posts that I saw. And the 48% was like, okay, should he still win? Yeah. But that is a concern of whether he actually holds and can have the same impact as a DeSantis, as governor. And the other thing, which was really not a primary, but it was the debate in South Carolina where Lindsey Graham's sister, when asked about Taiwan, said, well, I have to be honest, I really don't know anything about, foreign policy.
5: Well,
10: my God.
5: You cannot say that on a debate stage, and it's you look like, what's his name, was it Gary Johnson, not knowing anything about Syria when he was asked in the media. It wasn't a debate stage, but same thing. You basically cannot say things like that, because what you don't want at the end of the day is for her to look like a different kind of rhino, which in this case stands for replacement in name only.
10: Yeah.
5: And that's a problem. Look, there's this sentiment, right? And after the unexpected death of Lindsey Graham, that you want somebody who can carry his torch. And it's not unusual at all for a family member or a spouse or someone very close to them to carry that on politically. Mary Bono is one example. But the question is, how involved is that person as a candidate? And that's what the vetting process is like and all about. And while this is kind of a shortened vetting process, it is, again, very important. In fact, it's going to be more crucial that things like this or whatever it is, any questions be answered very quickly. And answering any question about that, because if you're going to do the job, then there should have been, I don't know what you do in terms of learning more about being able to answer questions on any geopolitical question whatsoever, knowing who her brother was, knowing how involved he was, literally till the last day of his life, when it comes to international affairs, just coming home from Ukraine. Those things matter. And in preparation for this, I would say whoever her campaign manager is, there should have been some studying going on, some cramming, as college students say. And you do that to no end to get caught up. Now, the question is, even if you do that, is she really at the point of being prepared? That's what this is all about. And does the one answer make her a bad candidate? Not necessarily, but it is clear that she's not replacing her brother.
10: Here it is, the quote. She was asked about South Carolina Senate debate if Taiwan and South China Sea are national security issues for the United States. Quote, I'm just going to be honest here. I'm not that informed on national security. So, but I do support the military, end of quote. It wasn't just on that. It was, I'm not that informed on national security. So, but I do support the military, end of quote.
5: Well, and there's another thing, too. I don't like it when you hear a blah, blah answer. But a blah, blah answer would have been better. There are many concerns about what's going on in the South China Sea. I leave that to the commander-in-chief. While I am looking to fill my brother's seat, I won't pretend to be my brother when it comes to the great experience that he had. But I do support this president when it comes to international affairs, national defense. And that is something that I have always felt strongly about and, of course, always supported my brother in that regard. Now, again, it's a blah, blah answer. You're not getting a direct answer. And she probably would have been grilled a second time on it.
10: Yeah, but
5: when you say, I don't know.
10: But this is kindergarten stuff for national security.
5: Yes. No, it's a very basic.
10: Is the South China Sea and Taiwan important national security issues for the United States? Yes. We need to keep the expansion of China out there. Here's what China wishes to do. You should have a basic understanding, at least, to say, as a conservative who wishes, the reason that you're running is not because of you.
5: Mm-hmm.
10: It's because the Republican Party believes you will mirror the strengths of your brother. Otherwise, as the Bobs said about, I can't think, it wasn't, was it Milton? It was the other guy. You're useless.
5: Mm-hmm. Mm-hmm. Well, because especially when it comes to Taiwan, one of China in general. Look, we must keep our eye on the ball. There are, right now, we're juggling a number of things. Iran, the whole thing with Ukraine and what's going on with Russia, always having to keep an eye on Putin, North Korea. But when it comes to China, they're a great threat in many, many ways. And when it comes to Taiwan, one of my great concerns would be some of the aircraft that they have been putting on display, some of the new aircraft that they've been putting on display, which is clearly a show of power. And they seem to be hell-bent on taking Taiwan. And if it is indeed true that they have told the U.S. to stay out of it if we go after Taiwan, there's a great concern there by me. And that would be my concern as senator for this great state. That's off the top of my head. We cannot discount China, and people shouldn't just think of them as a sometimes
10: on again, off again friend or trade partner, they are a great threat. That will always be a priority. And I support the president, this president, in what he's doing now. And I would support him being tough on that situation when it comes to Taiwan in 2028, because if I take this seat, then it's going to go through into the next presidency, whoever that is, and I hope it's a Republican. Then I would say the same focus needs to be in play, and the commander-in-chief obviously has the say-so on that, but there will be great concern by me, and I will voice that at every turn, again, off the top of my head. Well,
5: that's just keeping up
10: with the news. That has nothing to do with her being the sister of Lindsey Graham.
5: But when you're a Senate candidate, you know, again, you know, looking at us off the top of our head is not somebody like her who really hasn't been involved in politics coming off the top of her head. She needs to understand what her brother was, you know, what her brother was about. She needs to have a history. You know, you're just not, there are normal people walking around that have no idea about anything. We know, we talk about the ignorance of the country on economics, foreign relations, the true nature of radical Islam, communism. It's something that you and I have studied for the last half century. And so us, the top of their heads, I expect out of her is that you actually have opinions on this because you wish to be a senator. You shouldn't have to be brought up to speed on things of national issues.
10: If you're running for
5: the Senate of the United States, especially when you wish to promote the image of your brother, or that's what got you serving out his term right now, is the imagery that you're going to be like your brother. And you go, I don't know anything that my brother was an expert expert on, I know nothing about.
10: Mm-hmm.
5: Can't do that.
10: No, you can't. And that was my whole point. If saying what I said off the top of my head is just keeping up with the news. Being interested enough to know what's going on internationally. It has nothing to do with her relationship to her brother. It has nothing to do whether she's ever served or not. It's what do you believe? What are your convictions?
5: Yeah, but basically she's saying, I have no knowledge on anything of national security.
10: I know.
5: I mean,
10: you can't do that. You can't get anywhere close to that.
5: It's so incredibly, of such an incredible bad answer.
10: That's why I said a blah, blah, blah answer would have been better than that. That's catastrophic to a campaign.
5: Or attack the opposition.
10: Yeah.
5: Never state that you don't have a clue. Just attack the opposition.
10: Well, yeah, exactly.
5: Democrats do it all the time. What do you think about this?
10: Sure.
5: Well, that's not the question. The question is what they think about this.
10: Yeah, yeah. let me answer that question with a question.
5: Oh.
10: No, but it's, you know, again, the whole off the top of my head thing is about just being up to speed as a person with convictions. That's the whole test here. The test, because when she was chosen to finish out this term, that's one thing. That's an emotional, okay, she's going to fill that seat. She's going to support the president's agenda. If you're going to actually get in the game officially and stay in it long term, and that is your effort, you have to prove yourself on a debate stage, and it has to be with conviction. She doesn't have to be her brother or her brother's sister to do this. She just has to have someone be someone with strong convictions and be able to articulate them at any point, because that's where we are today. If you're not like that, if you can't do that on the fly, then politically you're going to suffer for it.
5: Republicans cannot be clueless
10: It's the brand of Democrats to be clueless, yeah. And the more clueless you are, the more popular you are with Democrats. You can't on the Republican side.
5: Nope.
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0: is Eric Carlin. I'm Gary McNamara. Welcome and good morning. We had talked earlier about Alan Grayson actually running again. Golly, and I just, how long ago were we, when was the Greg Poupon thing?
1: I think that was the...
0: Who was in office? Who was president?
1: That would have been Obama, if I'm correct, that it was at the end of 2012, but it was the Bush, or they called it the Bush tax cuts for the rich, that Republicans in Congress wanted to keep them going. And yeah. And it was, I want to say December 2012. We'd have to go look that up. But that would have been Obama years.
0: Okay.
1: Yeah.
0: It seems so long ago.
1: I know.
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3: Breaking news this hour from Town Hall, I'm Ron Taylor. The U.S. and Canada continue to wrangle over trade and tariffs, with the U.S. targeting $20 billion worth of Canada's goods for 50% tariffs. Right away, Canada came back with what Prime Minister Mark Carney said would be a dollar-for-dollar response on U.S. goods. The U.S. taxes are on about 5% of Canada's exports to the U.S. The U.S. was not willing to give a break to Canada on steel, aluminum, autos, and lumber.
9: Despicable and disgusting is how Senator Katie Britt describes the just enacted Massachusetts law allowing abortions to be performed right up to the moment of birth. On the Salem News program this week on Capitol Hill with Tony Perkins, the Alabama Republican says pro-life Americans need to strongly speak out against laws like this.
10: What's happening in Massachusetts, it's despicable and disgusting. We are telling the truth. We are speaking that to the American people in the way they need to hear it. When I saw this law being passed and women cheering behind them about being able to take the precious life of their own child right before that child is born, there's a pit in my stomach that, you know, you cannot explain.
9: Senator Britt's full interview will be heard with This Week on Capitol Hill is broadcast beginning at 10 a.m. Eastern Time later this morning on the Salem News Channel. President Trump threatens a lawsuit over a report on National Guard deployments.
11: President Donald Trump is threatening to sue a left-leaning think tank unless it retracts a report that says his National Guard deployments to various cities did not reduce crime, as Trump has said. The letter gave the Washington, D.C.-based Center for American Progress until the end of business Friday to issue the retraction or face a $5 billion lawsuit. The center has declined. The nonprofit's president and chief executive says the lawsuit is a transparent attempt to silence the center. I'm Lisa Dwyer.
9: News and analysis at townhall.com.
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19: It's Red Eye Radio. Gary McNamara and Eric Hurley talk about everything from politics to social issues and news of the day. Whether you're up late or you're just starting your day, welcome to the show. From the Relief Factor Studios, this is Red Eye Radio.
0: All across America, we are Red Eye Radio. He is Eric Hurley, and I'm Gary McNamara. Welcome and good morning. Thanks so much for being here this morning.
1: Yeah, thank you very much.
0: How's everybody doing?
1: Mr. Crypto King over here.
0: I put in, now you, just in case people are just tuning in for the first time on this one, we talked about it yesterday, my X account was hacked. I don't have any idea why. You know, the thing that I never got, you know, when you log on from anywhere else, you get the notification from Twitter?
1: Right, yeah.
0: I got nothing. Mm. I got no notification that somebody was logging in from a different internet site.
1: Yeah,
0: never got anything.
1: Or that
0: I was logging in from anywhere else.
1: Right,
0: that never appeared anywhere. So, yesterday I put in a thing. You know, to X or 36 hours ago that I've been hacked. I've heard nothing since. You yesterday I know put in that you know there was somebody impersonating me, and I put in a second. Request, hey, I've been hacked, and they said we have it, we're working on it.
1: Right.
0: So that's what I got right now. So if you go to my X page and you see there's two posts on crypto that, what was the one? I've won 107, or not one, I've made $117,000. Yesterday I got a car, I got a Range Rover from my crypto, and today I'm not sure what it is.
1: It's along those lines. I'll let's see if I can find it here. I'm gonna start following you on social media closer so I can keep up with all the. Where is it? There it is. All right. Yeah. Yeah, your crypto portfolio is just
0: going through the
1: banging. It's
0: and you know me.
1: Yeah.
0: I'm the kind of person that puts my financial information of how I'm doing on investments on X.
1: This one is more nefarious. This being the second one, which was posted yesterday afternoon. Tuesday afternoon. I used to be a crypto trading skeptic, which applies to you because you still are.
0: Yeah.
1: But everything changed when I met this Coach Becca, an expert trader who who showed me the ropes. I'm excited to share that I've just received my second payout of $117,600, which was credited directly to my bank account. Wait a minute. In just 2 hours, have you checked your bank account? Because what if this actually is a Coach Becca and she had some of your access to some of your money, you know, like hacking one of your accounts, and then increased it by, what is it, $117,600. You might want to log on. She might be doing you righteous. She might be actually making you wealthy.

0: act. This is not me.
1: Right.
0: That hasn't appeared yet. I don't know how long community notes take to go in.
1: Yeah.
0: And I didn't quote a source. The source is me.
1: Yeah. The hacker has turned off comments, or yes. X has turned off comments, but you can actually retweet or repost the comment.
0: Yeah.
1: So that would also be like commenting if you do it and actually add a comment to it. If you
0: do, they have their own bots that redo that, though?
1: That what? Repost it? It doesn't show it's been reposted.
0: Oh, okay.
1: Yesterday. The latest one. Yesterday's did. I don't know who reposted it. Oh, wait a minute. Oh no. I'm sorry. That wasn't yesterday. That was an actual real post from you from a few days ago. That was your last real post, actually.
0: Okay.
1: Yeah, there were 23 likes on the first one. There are no likes on this other one.
0: Okay.
1: It's reached a lot of the likes, 295 people.
0: Yeah, a lot of the likes came after I mentioned it.
1: Yeah, some of the listeners reached out to me and said, hey, I've also reported this as bogus.
0: Oh, good. Thank you so much.
1: So thank you to those listeners.
0: Yeah, thank you so much.
1: We definitely want to say that.
0: Yeah.
1: David was one of them. So thank you, David, for doing that. We appreciate that.
0: Anybody who knows me would look at that. Anybody who knows me or listens to me would look at that and go, what the hell's going on with him?
1: Well, you know, what's interesting is there are some media personalities and a couple of them on the right who have kind of gone out on their own who do have deals with, like, Amazon. And what they do is they'll post a commercial, basically, hey, this sale is going on Amazon. You should check it out. And so I forget what they call that, but they get a portion of each sale that comes from someone using that link. They essentially become an Amazon affiliate, and it helps them to make a little money on the side. I forget who it was, but she posts every once in a while, it'll come up. And then if you buy from clicking through with that link, then she makes a percentage. And I'm like, okay, I don't really have a problem with that. I mean, I know it's a commercial. I know her account wasn't hacked. I know why she's doing it. Because a lot of people, if you're out of work and you're in the media, you're going to do, you know, just about anything and everything to try and build your following. And a lot of YouTubers do that. You know, hey, I've got my link to all the stuff I used in this video. By the way, if you use those links to go to Amazon, I make money off of that, so you should know that. And so they basically are an Amazon affiliate.
0: I'm waiting for corporate to get back to me saying, "Are you making money using your identity as a radio talk show host for us, and we're not getting a cut?"
1: Yeah, right.
0: I'm waiting for that to come from corporate. You know, it's like, where's it? This is Cryptola.
1: Yeah. Well, I recently sold a guitar and said a celebrity once played this guitar. An unnamed celebrity once played this guitar. And, of course, it's me. And I'm an unnamed celebrity because, number one, I won't name myself and also put the word celebrity next to it. Mm-hmm. So, no, I didn't do that.
0: I was trying to compare mine to payola.
1: Right.
0: Right. That I'm advertising using my imagery, of this show.
1: Mm-hmm.
0: And, you know, so if I post it on social, because that is my Gary at Red Eye is, you know, that is basically a, you know, it is personal. The company didn't approve it. I just went on myself. But the fact that I use Red Eye to me would indicate I'm using the imagery from the show on that site. So I would never post anything where I'm making money off of that unless it was an official sponsor of the show and the company.
1: Yeah. I don't know. There's a fine line there, I guess.
0: Yeah. I'm just saying I wouldn't take the chance.
1: Yeah. Yeah, I've made money off of my social media before. I've used. I don't consider using my real name. I use

0: using my real name on the air, so it's, you know, my all my accounts are my personal accounts. Well, yeah, I couldn't do it through Red Eye.
1: Well, if it's a personal account where you're doing something else, right, but it's the... It's
0: my ex account is my personal account, so yeah.
1: Yeah, I mean, me using Red Eye is, you know...
0: In your handle.
1: In my handle is what, in my mind, and probably it's more of a moral thing than a legal thing, but I'm not sure. But just to be safe, I would never promote.
0: Well, I went out and bought a boatload of crypto, so hopefully it works out based on your advice. You know, I got it from your page.
1: Just so everybody knows, if you go to @GaryRedEye1 and you see two posts on there from crypto, I have been hacked. So, X tells me that they're working on it.
0: Yeah. And I'm really hoping this is not like a North Korea thing where they have to shut down the account altogether and you have to start a new one.
1: I'm going to guess, I'm expecting that to happen.
0: I don't see any other way around it.
1: Yeah, I'm expecting that to happen, that they just shut it down completely and I have to open up my new one, which will be Gary@crypto.com.
0: Crypto King Gary.
1: Crypto King Gary.
0: Crypto King Shamrock.
1: Shamrock.
0: Yeah.
1: Yeah. Hey, I did post that. I wanted to post that on X yesterday. I posted on Facebook. There was a thing that came up about Peter Magadino, who was in the mob. And I've told the story of calling him
0: when I was an
1: 18-year-old bill collector. And Stefano Magadino was his father. People remember the Appalachia meeting, you know, back, what was it, late 50s, early 60s? I forgot exactly when that was here.
0: What started the crumbling, basically.
1: Yeah.
0: It gave the feds so much ammunition against the five families. It was such a horrible idea.
1: Yeah, and so I posted that on there, and the producer, director, lead actor of the independent mockumentary that I'm in, Mark Rios, I actually told him the reason I became Shamrock, the backstory is that I was, and it came from that incident that I was run out of Buffalo and went to New York City, and the mob boss there, you know, took in me as an Irish mobster because I earned money. He didn't care.
0: Right.
1: He had no prejudices whatsoever. All he cared about is that you made money. Now, he would have a prejudice against you if you wronged him. You know, he'd whack you, but...
0: Right. That's not prejudice. That's just doing business.
1: But right. Other than that, he wasn't... He was a non-racist murderer.
0: Right.
1: Yeah. So, I mean, there was morality involved.
0: It's nothing personal.
1: Right. Nothing. Exactly. Strictly business.
0: Strictly business.
1: But it was so funny because when I saw that yesterday, I said, okay, I got to put that out. You know, and a lot of people have commented. They went, whoa, really? I'll never forget that call the first time. Okay, yeah, you've got to call Peter Magadino. His line of credit is down, and he died in 76.
0: Mm-hmm.
1: So I think of 74 when I called him.
0: Of natural causes, of course.
1: But yeah, it was heart attack.
0: Uh-huh.
1: He died of a heart attack.
0: That's what it looks like anyway.
1: 59.
0: Yeah.
1: He was 59 years old.
0: That's pretty young for a heart attack.
1: Yeah. I remember calling him, though, and he was furious. You know, he was great to me.
0: Maybe you gave him the heart attack.
1: I might have. He was great to me. No, his accountant did. But I had to call him twice.
0: Mm-hmm.
1: The first time I, you know, called him, he was just furious at the accountant.
0: Yeah.
1: The second time, more furious at the accountant. And as I put on two different posts, because I responded to the actual post as a comment, and then I posted it on my my page, I actually did look in the local newspapers, in the Niagara Falls Gazette and the Buffalo News at that time. I would just scan it to make sure that the accountant's name did not appear as a news item.
2: Hey, it's a very complicated situation, Mr. McInerney. Listen, I'm going to talk to my accountant. Trust me, there will not be a problem going forward.
1: So, with all the primaries yesterday... And there's actually some big news because in the Senate, when you look at the Senate in Florida, that was actually the big news, is that Alexander Vindman, what a scumbag he is, raised over $16.5 million and was defeated by the DSA candidate.
0: Yeah.
1: 56-44 in Florida.
0: Yeah.
1: And the point was like, you know, Democrats are even crazy in Florida.
0: Yeah. Yeah.
1: But I thought the big news, because I had no idea. I had no idea that Alan Grayson was running again for political office.
0: Yeah, I was telling you over the weekend, I was having the conversation about Alan Grayson with my dad over the weekend. It goes back years about how he railed against, because at the time, what the Democrats called the Bush tax cuts for the rich were going to be extended, and it was late 2012, I think. No, it would have been late 2000. Yeah, it would have been 2012 because it was the Bush tax cuts. It started during Bush. I think it was 2012. Anyway, we railed against everything he said that he was, oh, look at all the things that they could buy. And then we talked about how many jobs are created by the things they buy and the wealth that they create by creating jobs. But anyway, I had no idea.
1: Yeah.
0: That he was running.
1: Yeah, Mr. Gray Poupon.
0: Yeah.
1: Is, you know, he lost.
0: That was one of the things he railed about, saying, they look at all the different jars of, how many jars of Grey Poupon they can, with their tax cut savings,
1: right,
0: that they could buy. And we said, okay, let's break down. We basically did, emulated the economy of a pencil from Milton Friedman. And you break down all the pieces and everything that goes into a jar of Grey Poupon. And what it requires, and the long chain of events and industries that have to come together to make one jar.
1: He lost, though.
0: And he lost.
1: Yep.
0: Yeah.
1: But I just, like, he's even around anymore. He's even trying to get.
0: I had no idea.
1: Yeah.
0: I had no idea.
1: And the point of Vindman losing is the fact that it's not just enough to be anti-Trump. I think what you've got, the Democrat Socialist America, they've got their radical, crazy agenda, and they could care less about prosecuting Trump. They want their agenda in, and they look at it and go, you guys just went after Trump, and he won again.
0: Right.
1: Ignore him. Just promote the fact that, you know, socialism, communism is the way to go.
0: Yeah.
1: And let's actually see if we can win on these issues.
0: Right.
1: They've got more support than I ever thought they'd have in the United States.
0: Hey, they won a couple of elections.
1: We are Red Eye Radio.
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9: 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It appears by its own numbers, the U.S. government seems insolvent. It's reported that the Treasury shows about $6 trillion in assets and over $47 trillion in liabilities. 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

0: Radio. He is Eric Carly, and I'm Gary McNamara. Welcome and good morning. What was I looking for here? Did I save it? I'll get it coming up far in the bottom of the hour.
1: Okay. Mm. All right.
0: Here it is. Okay. Mm-hmm. This is the panel on CNN yesterday.
1: Okay.
0: And right. Noah Rothman talking about what we just talked about. What's going on in Florida with the Senate race?
2: Yeah. I can't believe we're all dancing around the news tonight. This is not a Republican story tonight. The story tonight is the DSA overcoming the establishment Democrats.
3: We're not dancing around it, but
2: overcoming 16-to-1 spending advantage and sacrificing what could have been a competitive seat. This is a sacrifice. There's two things I wouldn't want to be as a Florida statewide candidate: anti-Israel and communist curious. And that's exactly what Democrats voted for in the Senate tonight. They basically took this race off the board for themselves.
3: It is
0: communist curious.
1: Communist curious.
0: Okay. All right.
1: Wow. All right. I guess we're going to hear more of that.

0: The U.S. Treasury quietly released its official financial report for 2025. It appears by its own numbers, the U.S. government seems insolvent. It's reported that the Treasury shows about $6 trillion in assets and over $47 trillion in liabilities. Add it all up, and it looks like the U.S. owes more than $130 trillion it doesn't have. 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
1: And we are Red Eye Radio. He is Eric Harley, and I'm Gary McNamara. The primaries, a bunch of primaries across the country yesterday. We'll get to more on that. And what do young conservatives think? You may be surprised. 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
1: Two things that hit me yesterday from the primaries, in the statewide offices in Florida, all the Republicans did great. Byron Donalds pulling in 48%. A lot of criticism from conservatives on that, saying that Donald Trump should have endorsed someone else, whatever. I mean, I'm giving you a number of social media posts that I saw. And the 48% was like, okay, should he still win? Yeah. But that is a concern of whether he actually holds and can have the same impact as a DeSantis, as governor. And the other thing, which was really not a primary, but it was the debate in South Carolina where Lindsey Graham's sister, when asked about Taiwan, said, well, I have to be honest, I really don't know anything about foreign policy.
2: Well,
1: my God,
2: you cannot say that on a debate stage, and it's you look like what's his name, was it Gary Johnson, not knowing anything about Syria when he was asked in the media. It wasn't a debate stage, but same thing. You basically cannot say things like that, because what you don't want at the end of the day is for her to look like a different kind of rhino, which in this case stands for replacement in name only.
1: Yeah.
2: And that's a problem. Look, there's this sentiment, right? And after the unexpected death of Lindsey Graham, that you want somebody who can carry his torch. And it's not unusual at all for a family member or a spouse or someone very close to them to carry that on politically. Mary Bono is one example. But the question is, how involved is that person as a candidate? And that's what the vetting process is like and all about. And while this is kind of a shortened vetting process, it is, again, very important. In fact, it's going to be more crucial that things like this or whatever it is, any questions be answered very quickly. And answering any question about that, because if you're going to do the job, then there should have been, I don't know what you do in terms of learning more about being able to answer questions on any geopolitical question whatsoever, knowing who her brother was, knowing how involved he was literally till the last day of his life when it comes to international affairs, just coming home from Ukraine. those things matter. And in preparation for this, I would say whoever her campaign manager is, there should have been some studying going on, some cramming, as college students say. And you do that to no end to get caught up. Now, the question is, even if you do that, is she really at the point of being prepared? That's what this is all about. And does the one answer make her a bad candidate? Not necessarily, but it is clear that she's not replacing her brother.
1: Here it is, the quote. She was asked about South Carolina Senate debate if Taiwan and South China Sea are national security issues for the United States. Quote, "I'm just going to be honest here. I'm not that informed on national security, so, but I do support the military." End of quote. It wasn't just on that. It was, "I'm not that informed on national security, so, but I do support the military." End of quote.
2: Well, and there's another thing, too. I don't like it when you hear a blah blah answer, but a blah blah answer would have been better. There are many concerns about what's going on in the South China Sea. I leave that to the commander in chief. While I am looking to fill my brother's seat, I won't pretend to be my brother when it comes to the great experience that he had. But I do support this president when it comes to international affairs, national defense. And that is something that I have always felt strongly about and, of course, always supported my brother in that regard. Now, again, it's a blah, blah answer. You're not getting a direct answer. And she probably would have been grilled a second time on it.
1: Yeah, but this
2: when you say, "I don't know."
1: But this is kindergarten stuff for national security.
2: Yes. No, it's a very basic.
1: Is the South China Sea and Taiwan important national security issues for the United States? Yes. We need to keep the expansion of China out there. Here's what China wishes to do. You should have a basic understanding, at least, to say, as a, you know, as a conservative who wishes, the reason that you're running is not because of you.
2: Mm-hmm.
1: It's because the Republican Party believes you will mirror the strengths of your brother. Otherwise, as the Bobs said about, I can't think, it wasn't, was it Milton? Or was the other guy? You're useless.
2: Mm-hmm. Mm-hmm. Well, because especially when it comes to Taiwan, one of China in general. Look, we must keep our eye on the ball. There are, right now, we're juggling a number of things. Iran, the whole thing with Ukraine and what's going on with Russia, always having to keep an eye on Putin. North Korea. But when it comes to China, they're a great threat in many, many ways. And when it comes to Taiwan, one of my great concerns would be some of the aircraft that they have been putting on display, some of the new aircraft that they've been putting on display, which is clearly a show of power. And they seem to be hell-bent on taking Taiwan. And if it is indeed true that they have told the U.S. to stay out of it if we go after Taiwan, there's a great concern there by me. And that would be my concern as senator for this great state. That's off the top of my head. We cannot discount China, and people shouldn't just think of them as a sometimes on-again, off-again friend or trade partner. They are a great threat. That will always be a priority. And I support the president, this president, in what he's doing now, and I would support him being tough on that situation when it comes to Taiwan in 2028, because if I take this seat, then it's going to go through into the next presidency, whoever that is, and I hope it's a Republican. then I would say the same focus needs to be in play, and the commander-in-chief obviously has the say-so on that, but there will be great concern by me, and I will voice that at every turn. Again, off the top of my head.
1: Yeah.
2: Well, that's just keeping up with the news. That has nothing to do with her being the sister of Lindsey Graham.
1: But when you're a Senate candidate, you know, again, you know, looking at us off the top of our head is not somebody like her who really hasn't been involved in politics coming off the top of her head. She needs to understand what her brother was, you know, what her brother was about. She needs to have a history. You know, you're just not, there are normal people walking around that have no idea about anything. We know, we talk about the ignorance of the country on economics, foreign relations, the true nature of radical Islam, communism. It's something that you and I have studied for the last half century. And so us, the top of their heads, I expect out of her is that you actually have opinions on this because you wish to be a senator. You shouldn't have to be brought up to speed on things of national issues.
2: If you're running for the
1: Senate of the United States, especially when you wish to promote the image of your brother, or that's what got you serving out his term right now, is the imagery that you're going to be like your brother. And you go, I don't know anything that my brother was an expert expert on, I know nothing about.
2: Mm-hmm.
1: Can't do that.
2: No, you can't. And that was my whole point. If saying what I said off the top of my head is just keeping up with the news, being interested enough to know what's going on internationally, it has nothing to do with her relationship to her brother. It has nothing to do whether she's ever served or not. It's what do you believe? What are your convictions?
1: Yeah, but basically she's saying, I have no knowledge on anything of national security.
2: I know.
1: I mean,
2: you can't do that.
1: You
2: can't get anywhere close to that.
1: It's so incredibly, of such an incredible bad answer.
2: That's why I said a blah, blah, blah answer would have been better than that. That's catastrophic to a campaign.
1: Or attack the opposition.
2: Yeah.
1: Never state that you don't have a clue. Just attack the opposition.
2: Well, yeah, exactly.
1: Democrats do it all the time. What do you think about this?
2: Sure.
1: Well, that's not the question. The question is what they think about this.
2: Yeah, yeah. let me answer that question with a question.
1: Oh.
2: No, but it's, you know, again, the whole off the top of my head thing is about just being up to speed as a person with convictions. That's the whole test here. The test, because when she was chosen to finish out this term, that's one thing. That's an emotional, okay, she's going to fill that seat. She's going to support the president's agenda. If you're going to actually get in the game officially and stay in it long term, and that is your effort, you have to prove yourself on a debate stage, and it has to be with conviction. She doesn't have to be her brother or her brother's sister to do this. She just has to have someone with strong convictions and be able to articulate them at any point, because that's where we are today. If you're not like that, if you can't do that on the fly, then politically you're going to suffer for it.
1: Republicans cannot be clueless. It's the brand of Democrats to be clueless,
2: yeah.
1: And the more clueless you are, the more popular you are with Democrats. You can't on the Republican side.
2: Nope.
1: We are Red Eye Radio.
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0: Radio. He is Eric Carlin. I'm Gary McNamara. Welcome and good morning. We had talked earlier about Alan Grayson actually running again. Golly, and I just... How long ago were we... when was the Greg Poupon thing?
1: I think that was the...
0: Who was in office? Who was president?
1: That would have been Obama, if I'm correct, that it was at the end of 2012, but it was the Bush, what they called it, the Bush tax cuts for the rich, that Republicans in Congress wanted to keep them going, and it was, I want to say December 2012, we'd have to go look that up, but that would have been Obama years.
0: Okay.
1: Yeah.
0: It seems so long ago.
1: I know.
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3: Breaking news this hour from Town Hall, I'm Ron Taylor. President Trump is standing firm as trade tensions with Canada escalate.
8: The United States has imposed 50% tariffs on $20 billion in Canadian goods, including hockey sticks and medical supplies. President Trump says the move protects American jobs and strengthens U.S. leverage. Canadian Prime Minister Mark Carney says Canada will respond dollar for dollar. The dispute could put North America's trade agreement under new pressure, with no further talks currently scheduled. Ken Lorman reporting.
3: There's a new plan by the Trump administration to bring down beef prices.
9: President Donald Trump has announced his administration will temporarily allow more beef imports into the U.S. without triggering higher tariffs. Imported beef will be sold at 25% below current market rates. The plan allows up to 300 metric tons of ground beef to enter the U.S. over the next 90 days. However, conservative rural state Republicans are already criticizing the plan, fearing it will harm American ranchers. Senator Tim Sheehy warns it could make it harder for ranchers to rebuild herds. President's heart is in the right place, but says that importing beef will harm ranching families who feed the nation. I'm Lisa Dwyer.
3: The Democratic National Committee rules 2 out of 5 cities out on a short list to host the 2028 presidential convention.
10: Atlanta has not hosted the DNC convention since 1988, and it will not be hosting delegates in 2028. The DNC eliminating Atlanta and Chicago after leaders visiting 5 cities to check out logistics. Boston, Denver, and Philadelphia remain in the running. Republicans have already picked Houston, Texas for their 2028 convention. Laura Winters, Atlanta, Georgia.
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3: IndyCar drivers are ready for the Freedom 250 Grand Prix race happening in Washington, D.C. this weekend. But people who drive the streets every day are not necessarily happy about it, saying their patience is on empty.
12: Washington, D.C. drivers and those who live and work in the area of the race say all of the street closures and detours are making it worse than cherry blossom time in the city. The event is bringing major gridlock with dozens of roads and streets closed, parking and travel restrictions. Access to museums is limited. There are mass transit detours, and flights will briefly stop at Reagan National Airport. And there's a massive weekend security perimeter. Bill Alexander, Washington.
3: A federal appeals court has temporarily halted a court order that would have granted thousands of athletes an extra year of eligibility. This decision comes just 8 days before the college football season begins. The lawsuit was filed by players who graduated high school in 2022. More news at Town Hall.
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1: The Internet pivots. I'm Gordon Deal with Nicole Murray. Thanks for spending part of your weekend with us. Here's what's coming up this hour.
2: As Google makes adjustments to its search formula to boost AI, it's changing the internet. We'll explain how.
1: 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Here, the new trend.
2: More frustrated Americans are destroying license plate readers across the country. 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
3: We've all known about bartering for years, years and years. And so clothing swaps have really increase in popularity, especially right now as people embrace environmental sustainability and thrifting and reuse.
1: Betty Lynn Fisher at USA Today on the concept of clothing swaps to refresh your look. By one measure, more than 130,000 automatic license plate readers now dot the country. These AI-assisted devices have been embraced by police as investigative tools, but widely denounced by the public over privacy concerns. And now they are being vandalized in growing numbers. Here's Annie Gowan, national correspondent at The Washington Post. Annie, what's going on?
4: The thing that's important to know is that these new license plate cameras, I mean, they're relatively new, but these AI-assisted license plate cameras have really proliferated in the last couple of years. They've been around for a while, but they've really, tons and tons of towns and communities, and even private entities like HOAs have purchased these cameras. A lot of them are made by Flock Safety, which is the biggest company that makes these cameras, and they're the company that's been a target of a lot of the ire. But the concern is that these cameras are just taking a flash of your license plate the way that, you know, an old-fashioned reader would, you know, a red light camera. They're basically taking pictures of places where you go, and, you know, they get a lot more into the details of your car than a license plate, like what dent you might have, what bumper sticker, you know, if you have a LGBTQ bumper sticker, or if you're going to a gun range. These things can pop up, and so it's way less private than, say, just an ordinary license plate reader would be. And Flock, for example, has a nationwide database as well, so that allows cops around the country to, you know, track a certain car that might be going down to the border and then coming back to the area, and then, you know, try to arrest these folks for drug smuggling. So, you know, the law enforcement really, really has embraced Flock and these other cameras. You know, they track missing persons. It's a lot easier to track, criminals. The Brown University shooter was located in part with help from a number of Flock cameras. So his license plate was traced over time, and they were able to identify him that way. So law enforcement really, these cameras are very beloved by law enforcement, but of course, ordinary citizens are growing more and more concerned as they are increasing around the country that their privacy is being invaded.
1: What are the different ways, Annie, that folks are destroying them?
4: Yeah, so this is a new thing. What happened first was that a lot of local city councils around the country, about 100 so far, have said, you know, this isn't for us. Our citizens are concerned. You know, folks packed in, you know, the city commission meetings to protest and say they didn't want these. And so there's been a number of communities that have canceled or put plans to add these cameras on hold. But then this summer, in part because of a number of viral videos that are spreading online, you know, folks are actually taking the law into their own hands and going out and disabling these cameras on their own. So they will cut

0: my colleague Drew Harwell and others had done a very extensive investigation in recent weeks that, you know, that's another concern is that these license plate reader cameras are being abused by the cops. I mean, they're looking, you know, they identified 50 instances where the cops had used these things to track their wives, their girlfriends. And so the potential for misuse is great. A lot of local law enforcement as well have allowed ICE officers to access the cameras to do immigration searches. Now, Flock has said repeatedly that they do not have contracts with ICE, but these federal agents have been able to access the system in many cases through local partners. So that's also that's also a concern.
1: Funny, not funny, I guess, your story about these alibis who showed up on Facebook for that 20-year-old in West Virginia who got in some trouble for defacing a camera.
0: Yeah, there's sort of this backlash online, of course, and, you know, the folks that are feeling surveilled, or they're against surveillance, and, you know, it really cuts across party lines. It's, you know, there's a lot of liberal folks who think, you know, we don't want ICE to be accessing our neighbors this way. And then there's also, you know, the don't tread on me crowd who don't want government in their business. So it's really it's a broad spectrum of folks who don't like these cameras and are doing this pushback.
1: Thanks, Annie. Annie Gowan, national correspondent at The Washington Post. Coming up next on This Weekend, the AI effect on labor markets.

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0: for the weekend? 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
1: Thanks for spending part of your weekend with us. A new report from Goldman Sachs finds that artificial intelligence is starting to weigh on labor markets across major developed economies, with effects varying across industries and seniority levels. Here's tech analyst Rob Enderle from the Enderle Group. Rob, who's taking the hit?
2: Yeah, I mean, the places where we were pretty sure it was going to get hardest first were call centers and software publishing, because that's where the products were targeted. Microsoft made a big play with Copilot on software publishing, and call centers, we've known since the IBM test several decades back that AI was very performant. It could make more calls, it could operate longer, and it turned out it actually had a higher close rate than people did, because it never got angry, never got tired, always spoke with perfect diction, and often could be more recently modified to have the appropriate regional accent, and it starts off being multilingual. So those jobs have been hit really hard. The part that's certainly concerning for me is management consulting and advertising have also fallen. Of course, these are areas that I play. And what makes it kind of scary is for business and for my profession is the fact that these AIs do still hallucinate and have a tendency of telling people what they want to hear and not what it is they need to know. And so they can create an echo chamber, and when you have echo chambers, you have things like the IBM collapse back in the late 80s, early 90s, because that was caused by an echo chamber effect where the CEO was only being told what he wanted to hear and was completely unaware of the problems the company was having, and so didn't correct them and got fired. So the trend's looking pretty ugly. At least in those industries.
1: Yeah. We're speaking with Rob Enderle, tech analyst, also founder and principal analyst at the Enderle Group. And we're looking at this new report from Goldman Sachs about AI's impact on the labor market. I get the sense, correct me if I'm wrong, that we're kind of going to go through these different phases for how AI is used and or perceived in the workplace.
2: Yeah, right now, I mean, there was just a report out a couple days back that looked how young people trust the tech bros, the heads of tech companies, and they don't, not even a little bit. Yeah. So which conveys over to AI, the lack of trust for AI and the belief that AI is going to take your job is pretty pronounced. And the younger you are, apparently, the more pronounced it is.
1: All right. So at some point, could that change?
2: Well, if there was an effort to change the perception of AI with respect to work, yeah. But I'm not seeing that effort. Right now, AI appears to be largely marketed on the idea it's going to save you labor costs. It's consuming a massive amount of resources. The AI companies are anything but profitable, and we've got growth patterns where companies like Nvidia are paying for data centers that then turn around and buy Nvidia products, and that's something that's not sustainable either, because there's no external capital coming in from the outside. It's just the tech industry funding itself to fund itself, and if at any point people say, hey, you know, this AI thing isn't working for us at scale, this is going to collapse really fast, and it has the potential of making the .com collapse look like a picnic. And so there's a real concern here that we're, and of course this all happens at a time when the SEC has been pretty much gutted and muzzled. So some of the activities are pretty scary. It looks like we've got insider trading problems and a bunch of stuff going on all at the same time. So I'm very nervous about what's going to happen to this market over the next couple of years.
1: Wow. Who besides the U.S., by the way, is kind of embracing AI in the workplace?
2: Germany, certainly. Australia are the two other most pronounced companies. But through most of the developed world, AI is moving pretty aggressively. In the emerging countries, not so rapidly, only about 10 to 15% deployment. But pretty much everybody and their brother in the West is trying to deploy this stuff as quickly as possible. And it's putting some real tension on the labor market.
1: Thanks, Rob. Rob Enderle, founder and principal analyst at the Enderle Group. Coming up next on This Weekend, keeping pets safe in this extreme heat.

0: I'm not one to say I told you so, but I switched to Pure Talk over a year ago, and ever since, I've been telling people there's no better wireless company out there. Well, a few months ago, a massive survey was conducted. 123,000 people were asked to rate their wireless carrier in four categories: coverage, support, data, and overall value. Well, the results are in. 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Yeah, Pure Talk. 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
2: I do say so myself. Hey, did you know that birthday parties actually help build confidence in kids?
3: Yeah, I did know that.
4: Did you know that giving kids less sugar before bedtime helps them sleep better?
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3: Yeah, that's true. Did you know that friendly kids statistically have more friends?
4: Everyone knows that.
3: Oh, yeah?
2: Yeah, it's pretty obvious.
4: Yeah, so obvious. 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
3: I didn't know that.
2: Think I knew that.
4: No, you didn't.
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0: being with us. We have seen record-setting temperatures across the country this summer. So what steps should you be taking to protect your furry four-legged friend? Here's this weekend's Nicole Murray.
1: A lot of it is very similar to people. One is, obviously, you don't want to have your pets out in the heat of the day. Dogs particularly can have a hard time thermoregulating, especially dogs that are, they're called brachycephalic or flat-faced dogs. They really cannot breathe very well when it gets really hot because they have a hard time getting rid of the heat. Because the biggest thing we're concerned about is heat stress, or even, you know, people call it heat stroke, but these heat stress, heat-related illnesses are a real thing. So obviously other preventative things, keeping water available at all times, especially if they're outside, keeping the pets cool. So some people provide a baby pool, for example, for them to get in, kind of cool off when they're outside. But really minimizing exercise, especially during the heat of the day. People also use cooling vests and cooling mats. There are lots of different things you can use to kind of help them dissipate heat.
2: Any tips regarding grooming?
1: Well, it's not always very popular, but if you could clip your dog, if you've got a very thick-coated dog, that could really help them help dissipate some of the heat. Because some of these dogs are sort of double-coated or very thick-coated, can have a hard time getting rid of the heat. So like a husky, for example, it's kind of, you know, they're used to holding cool, you know, keep warm. So if you could clip the dog, that would be nice. If I do know some clients that don't like the idea of clipping their sheepdog or their long-haired right. dog, but it will help keep them cooler. So that could be done. You know, people do put on cooling vests. You know, they're like an ice vest. I've known people to put that on their dogs when it's really, really hot. But those things can also be done. Fans and air conditioning, obviously, is really good. But, that you know, that's not always practical. But the key is just minimize the exposure to the heat. You know, never put them in a locked car. You know, never put them in a car without, I don't even think they should leave them in there with air conditioning. But, you know, anything where the heat can build up, you want to avoid.
2: Should exercise be avoided altogether then?
1: I think you really got to be, it depends on somewhat on the dog, but in general, when it's really hot and it's in the middle of the day, I would avoid the exercise. You know, you could, a lot of people walk in the mornings and after work when it's cooler, as long as you've taken precautions, you know, to avoid really excessive exertion, they could do some limited exercise in the summertime.
2: Okay. And what about pest control? What are the suggestions there?
1: Yeah, a really good point. I mean, obviously, in North Carolina, for example, if you're in the southeastern United States, we're always worried about heartworms because of mosquitoes. So, obviously, make sure that you're up to date with your heartworm preventative if you're in a heartworm endemic area. Ticks are also really another real important thing. Ticks do spread some pretty nasty diseases that dogs can get from a tick bite. So, again, there are lots of products on the market that do provide an all-in-one. They provide a dewormer, they provide tick control, and they provide heartworm control. But those things are really important for ticks. You know, obviously, checking your animal for ticks after you've been in an area with tall grass, for example, is always a good idea to make sure that, you know, if you've seen ticks, that you can get them removed. But preventative does help. So I think those things are really important in the summertime. Especially the, you know, the ticks and the heartworms because of the mosquitoes.
2: So let's say the heat does have an effect on your pup. What are some of the warning signs to look out for?
1: Very good question. Excessive panting, for example, salivation, really rapid respiratory rate. I think most people could identify that their dog is acting too hot. You know, tongue lolling out of the mouth, really breathing hard. Obviously, if they get to the point where they can't stand up, that would be a real extreme, then that would be a real almost emergency situation. So, again, monitoring your dog's activity. You know, if they're laying around or they're seeking a cool source like concrete or somewhere to lay down to be cool, you might want to recognize you need to get them into somewhere where it's cooler. Wet their fur, for example, so that you can try to get rid of some of that excessive heat.
0: That's this weekend's Nicole Murray with Dr. Jan Hawkins at North Carolina State University. Coming up next on This Weekend, the changing internet.

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1: Glad you could spend part of your weekend with us. Gordon Deal with Nicole Murray. Coming up this half hour, the end of the Google search as we know it. Also, the new sports vacation and upgrading your wardrobe for free. We'll have that story in about 15 minutes. For years now, Google has been tweaking its search formula to prop up AI and bury actual links. Katie Baker, senior features writer at TheRinger.com, says now it's rounding into its final form and changing the internet forever. Katie, what have you noticed?
2: Yeah, so I mean, I would think that most people listening have probably noticed themselves just the experience of going to Google and, always finding something a little different. Lately, it's the big AI overview right at the top of the page that kind of sums up everything from what would have normally in the past been, you know, the links in the Google Google results. So basically what it does, you know, is kind of synthesizes everything, compiles it, gives you an answer. It does include, you know, little links to where the information came from. But by and large, a lot of times when you go to Google, you don't really ever leave Google. You just end up reading the information right there on the page. And, you know, that can be convenient, but it's also basically changing the kind of economic funding structure that has underpinned the internet for many years now. So it's causing some various destabilizing and, to many people, not always welcome changes.
1: Yeah. So what does Google get out of this new style? Because I think it was pointed out in your story, like sometimes we don't even click anything when we do a search now.
2: Yeah. So Google gets, increasingly when Google, kind of crawls a website in order for the website to show up in search results like it always has. Now it's also, taking that information and using it for its own internal AI product, which is called Gemini. And so what Google gets out of it is they're getting all this training data for their AI platform, and then they're also just having people stay on Google and kind of click around and not necessarily leave Google. I mean, Google used to be kind of a place you came, you stopped, and then you went to, a few other websites, and now it's increasingly more of a hub, and they have changed the search box for the first time in, I think they said 25 years, basically since the dawn of Google. Wow. To be less of just a search box and more of a chat bot. So all of those things have made, people less likely. I think I read the stat that 68% of Google searches end without an external click, which is pretty crazy when you think about the origins of the site.
1: We're speaking with Katie Baker, senior features writer at TheRinger.com. Her piece is called The End of Google Search and the Internet as We Know It. You spoke to some business operators or website operators who said you have to assume search is gone. What does that mean now for their planning strategy or their media strategy?
2: You know, it's not just regular internet users like me who have noticed these differences. It's also some of these big publishing corporations like Condé Nast, which, publishes all kinds of magazines and publications, and USA Today. They've started strategically to tell employees, you can't really bank on the Google traffic we used to get. In fact, maybe let's assume that we're going to get zero. And so, we see this even at The Ringer. I think just trying to find new ways of distribution, we definitely can see that there's people who, increasingly journalists and other content providers are having to kind of brand themselves a little bit more, maybe start an Instagram, start a TikTok, just kind of different methods of distribution. You see more people, starting their own Substack and, really kind of taking in-house just their own content. But when it comes to these bigger companies, I think they're just having to do that themselves. They're having to really, you can even see the New York Times. They do a lot more video stuff with their journalists. Yeah. And things that are designed to be little content clips here and there. So that's some of the changes we're seeing. I mean, you're also seeing companies that start to say, well, this doesn't make sense for us to even have our content crawled for Google at all. So maybe we just stop doing that and people have to come to us directly. So that's like a pretty major change as well.
1: Thanks, Katie. Katie Baker, senior features writer at TheRinger.com. Coming up next on This Weekend, the new trend in sportscations.

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0: Thanks for being with us. Sports travel still means parents hauling folding chairs to youth tournaments and fans flying in for marquee games. Now a third kind of trip is moving into the foreground. The traveler who signs up to compete. Here's Regina Lewis, consumer analyst. Regina, what did you look at?
1: Well, I really looked at this growing group of travelers who are signing up because they're competing in this new range and kind of growing group of endurance, obstacle, even longevity challenges. And it's attracting multiple generations, including the 20 to 29 cohort. And then, you know, you and I might have a shot at that longevity challenge. We could be contenders.
0: Give some examples. What are these folks doing?
1: Well, it's very interesting. So what they're doing is they're picking, I wouldn't say it's any single sport, but there are some common denominators. They're gravitating towards things like a real breakout star, Hyrox, which is a combination of CrossFit and running, and it's particularly social and has a real travel-ready formula. You can go from city to city. It's been in Paris. It's on its way to Dallas. It was in New York. They've even launched Hyrox experiences featuring cruises and soon-to-be resorts with the mission of offering, quote, the world's best fitness vacation. And it's, I'll be honest, it's a bit of a single scene as well, right, as part of this broader trend of suddenly Sunday running clubs are replacing Friday night parties as the new way for singles to meet.
0: Wow. I mean, it sounds intense, right? You're not just showing up there to try it. Like, are you a conditioned athlete to go? Or like, what do you make of the folks who sign up?
1: Well, it's a great point, and they are trying to make it more approachable, so there's a range. And U.S. Triathlon is a great example of that. They're also reporting shifting to a younger demographic base. 20 to 29 was their leading membership growth last year, up 20%. And two-thirds of them were new to the sport. And they have something called the sprint distance, which is a three-mile run. You're 10 minutes in the water, and the bike is manageable. And that gets people in the door. That's why you're seeing so many people saying, you know what, I could give that a whirl. And then they graduate up within the sport, the distances that you're going to see at the LA 2028 Olympics, for instance. And so I think that's a smart move because it gets people in the door with something that you have to train for, so there is a badge of honor being able to do it. You can't just show up for a triathlon, certainly not an Ironman or even Hyrox. But for athletes who are under 30, you know, they've got one thing going for them. Youth wins in these kinds of things. And so that's a real advantage.
0: Wow. We're speaking with Regina Lewis, consumer analyst, and we're talking about sports tourism or these sportscations. Longevity here. Explain a little bit more about that. You said it's this new event category. What happens there?
1: Yeah. Well, it is emerging. So the first longevity games, as they were called, happened in April. And the inaugural Super Age Games are scheduled for New York in November, and they plan to put nearly 1,000 competitors through what they're calling 8 longevity trials, measuring everything from aerobic capacity, grip strength, balance, working memory. But again, I mean, it is right down the strike zone of if you've got a family that has a baby boomer who, you know, dad's still out there cycling, etc., and a young person, it's a neat thing to do together. That's also why, in some of the other things that we talked about, the relays are popular.
0: Thanks, Regina. Regina Lewis, consumer analyst. Coming up next on This Weekend, refreshing your wardrobe for free.

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1: Tom is the smartest man I know. 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
5: Great party, huh, guys?
6: Yeah, it is.
5: This is so great. Much fun. 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

0: Thanks for spending part of your weekend here. Want to learn how to take clothes you're done wearing from your closets and drawers and refresh your wardrobe all for free? Here's Betty Lynn Fisher, consumer reporter at USA Today. Betty, set this up.
1: We've all known about bartering for years, years and years. And so clothing swaps have really increased in popularity, especially right now as people embrace environmental sustainability and thrifting and reuse. And so the idea of a clothing swap is just to take clothes that are still, good, that you've just kind of, you're done wearing them, or, you've worn them a little bit too long, that they're still good, and so they can find a new life with someone else. So there can be anything from a small clothing swap that you can do with a group of friends to participating in larger community swaps, and that's what I've been doing since 2020, and I decided to write about kind of the experience that I had with my adult daughter recently.
0: Wow. So somebody posts something on Facebook, and everybody shows up 5 o'clock on a Saturday afternoon and brings their stuff, like if you were to do a larger one like that, or how? Or
1: yeah,
0: what?
1: Yeah. So the ones that I've been doing are mostly by a local woman in my community, and yeah, she does. She kind of sells tickets, but sells as in it's free.
0: Yeah.
1: But some people do, charge for a clothing swap, kind of for their time or to get the venue. But in the case of the ones that I go to, she has, I guess, reservations for tickets, right? So she can at least control. She says usually a good size for the ones that she's done is about 40 people.
0: Wow.
1: 40 tickets, and then that way you know ahead of time what date you're going to do this. You take your time to kind of gather what's in your closet, and then for her, a couple days before, you drop off your stuff so that she and kind of her helpers can set all the pants in one side.
0: Oh, wow.
1: And set all the dresses in a side. So it's, it's not, everything's not hanging on hangers at the ones I go to, but they're still in organized piles, for lack of better description.
0: That makes more sense. I thought you were just kind of showing up with stuff and scattering on a table. That the organization sounds like that makes more sense. But so could you go in theory and bring two things and leave with five, or is it like a straight up swap? What happens? We're speaking with Betty Lynn Fisher, consumer reporter at USA Today. The story is about new to me clothing by swapping with others. As a husband and a girl dad and a brother to a younger sister, I feel comfortable in saying this sounds distinctly like a women's related thing.
1: You know what? There were actually a couple guys at the last swap that I was at. I did not talk to them, but it's a lot of times there's just general t-shirts.
0: Okay.
1: Or different things. But you know what? The ones that I've gone to, yes, I will say, largely have been a women's event. But some people have, houseware swaps. So, you go through your kitchen, and you're done with your blender, and you're done with your plates and stuff. That doesn't have to be necessarily gender-specific.
0: Thanks, Betty. Betty Lynn Fisher, consumer reporter at USA Today. Coming up next on This Weekend, a heroic effort by a New York man to find his wife's lost ring.

0: Hi, we're the Goo Goo Dolls. We're fortunate that we can give our daughters everything they need to grow and learn. 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
4: Yeah, it is.
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Thanks for joining us. A woman in Brooklyn, New York, who took off her engagement ring while cleaning dishes, lost that ring and another one when they unknowingly slid into the kitchen trash. The Washington Post says the platinum engagement ring had been in the family for about a century. The husband, Victor, says his great-grandmother hid the ring in her mouth when she left the Soviet Union in 1989. Victor proposed to his wife, Susanna, with that ring. After losing it, Victor waited outside of his building to ask Javier Gomez, a New York City sanitation worker, if he could have access to the building's trash. He'd have to comb through about 20,000 pounds of it at a site in Brooklyn, which had accumulated from his building and another one the previous week. Each building is about 20 stories. He began probing through food, diapers, and clothing, stretching for about 100 feet, which all smelled like rotten fish, he said. Made Victor's eyes water. Well, about an hour into the hunt, the small team found the right bag, ripped it open, and discovered both rings. That'll do it for this hour. For Nicole Murray, I'm Gordon Deal. 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
3: News this hour at Town Hall. I'm Bob Agnew in Washington. As the trade rhetoric continues to fly, President Trump is not backing down.
4: The United States has imposed 50% tariffs on $20 billion in Canadian goods, including hockey sticks and medical supplies. President Trump says the move protects American jobs and strengthens U.S. leverage. Canadian Prime Minister Mark Carney says Canada will respond dollar for dollar. The dispute could put North America's trade agreement under new pressure, with no further talks currently scheduled. Ken Lorman reporting.
3: The White House is taking action now to bring down the cost of beef by changing some of its trade regulations. Here's correspondent Willie Nelson with a closer look.
5: President Trump is temporarily waiving higher tariffs on ground beef imports for the next 90 days. The move allows up to 300,000 metric tons of ground beef into the country without the usual higher out-of-quota tariffs. The president says the imported beef will be sold at 25% below current market prices to help lower costs for American families while the domestic cattle herd rebuilds. Willie Nelson, Washington.
3: Ranchers in northern Mexico are preparing to resume cattle exports to the U.S. as a year-long ban comes to an end. That ban had been imposed due to a parasite outbreak affecting cattle industries on both sides of the border. The plan is to resume imports August 24th. New CDC figures highlighted by the Trump White House show a sharp decline in overdose deaths in 2025. Here's Richard Boyd.
6: Supporters say the numbers prove President Trump's border and cartel crackdown is saving lives. Synthetic opioid deaths fell 22% from nearly 49,000 in 2024 to about 38,000 in 2025. Overall, overdose deaths dropped 14%. The administration credits tougher border enforcement, action against traffickers, and pressure on cartels for what it calls a major fentanyl breakthrough. Richard Boyd reporting.
3: More at townhall.com.
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3: A big win for President Trump and his ballroom project. We get more from correspondent Laura Winters.
8: Chief Justice John Roberts rules work on President Trump's ballroom can continue at the White House. President Trump taking to his Truth Social page, writing, "The military ballroom complex being built on the hallowed grounds of the White House, which is so vital for national security, will be the greatest of its kind."
3: That is correspondent Laura Winters reporting. Some new advice coming in to President Trump regarding the ongoing war with Iran. Some observers believe the president's words could be nearly as influential as any military force in challenging Iran's ruling regime. Analysts say President Trump might want to spotlight the mullah's brutality, corruption, and hypocrisy, including the privileged lifestyles of regime elites abroad. They argue that stronger communication tools, including efforts to bypass internet blackouts, could help Iranians organize and resist.
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12: It's time for Supremely Driven and Then Some with your hosts, J.R. Nocera with Patrick Jira and Aaron Lintz. It's an hour of cars, community, culture, and conversations. Now, Supremely Driven and Then Some, brought to you by Supreme Auto in Naples.

0: we go.
1: How happy are you to hear that intro?
0: And what's
1: your first thoughts when you hear that?
0: My father.
1: Yeah.
0: My father, for 37 years, my father and I did the Dr. Johnny's Car Clinic, which you call, would you call this show the Dr. Car 2.0?
1: 2.0.
2: Clinic 2.0.
1: Yeah, carrying the torch, the legacy.
0: Yeah. We did the 2.0, as Pat would call it. But yeah, we always opened up to something from the Beach Boys. My father loved the Beach Boys. And, of course, that 409, I mean, that was an engine that Chevy built in 1962, that was absolutely a mind-blowing engine that a lot of people in the race car world just absolutely loved it. The 409 for Chevy was one of the most quality engines they've ever made. But what happened was they wanted to outdo themselves, and they ended up coming out with the 454.
1: Okay.
0: So when that 454 came out, I mean, that was an amazing. And matter of fact, that engine was so popular that a lot of inboard boats ended up taking on the 454 Chevy as well.
2: Really?
0: Yeah, a little
2: taken into the marine.
0: Little automotive car clinic
1: coming back
2: early in the morning.
0: Well, so we've got such an exciting show here today. I've been so excited for last night.
2: But tying it back to the intro here, like the legacy and the nostalgia of what your dad started, including your kids now, like it's really taken off, and it's just a beautiful thing to see as far as values go.
0: Well, you know, I'm very proud that this October will be our 54th year.
2: Wow.
0: And so that's you know, when you're in business for 54 years as a family, I mean, I said this on our first podcast, you know, we're talking four generations. And if you look up how many businesses last four generations in the United States, it's less than 3%. So, I mean,
1: how many businesses in Naples have been around longer than Supreme Collision? Because the only one I can think of, no disrespect to Kia, is DeVoe. That's
0: DeVoe, you know, was there when we were there. We used to buy a lot of cars from DeVoe. Mm. You know, we used to have a car sales up here. My father used to buy a lot from DeVoe.
1: Mm.
0: And so that got a lot of things going, and you know, and we started. A lot of people, when they look at the shop, it's only two bays, and if you see the way the building is built, it was just we used to be called Scotty's Muffler,
1: mm-hmm.
0: and it was just a little two bay shop, and then it took off from there and
2: took over the whole block.
0: Well, now we're pretty much.
1: Yeah.
0: We basically own the whole block now, but 60,000 square foot, and you know, but it doesn't come easy. You know, it comes with a lot of work. I'm almost 60 years old, and I'm still here close to 70 hours a week. So it's a lot of work, but, you know, you got to love what you do.
2: Labor of love, absolutely.
0: You got to love what you do, and I absolutely love what I do. I love seeing a car come in and it's crushed, and I love seeing it, and I love seeing it when it leaves.
1: You're the only man that said on air you encourage car collisions and accidents.
0: Why not?
2: Well, it rains this weekend. Yeah.
0: Hey, Pat, what do you think a doctor does? He wants you to get sick.
1: I guess. Right? I guess, yeah. I don't know if I would say that publicly, but sure.
0: Yeah, so we got a lot of stuff to talk about today, and I'm so excited. We have teamed up with Kia here in the last 6 to 8 months, and it's been a fantastic ride so far.
1: When you say teamed up, what do you mean?
0: Well, I'm going to give credit where credit is due. Coach Dave Wonstadt and I are very close, and Mike, one of the GMs over there at Kia, he's very close with Coach. And he put us together. He really did. He says, "I don't understand why you two aren't teaming up. You both have that personality, and you know he's into the car business. You're into the car business. Why not you teaming up?" And he set up a meeting, and he did it. And we're gonna have Mike and Brody on here in a little bit, and we're gonna talk cars, and we're gonna talk the evolution of Kia and what has happened in the world of Kia and what has made them so successful over there that they are expanding, and I'm very happy for that. And the main thing is too, we want to take questions. I mean, that's what
2: call
0: makes
2: in,
0: this show.
2: Folks.
1: Well,
2: we
1: got them coming in, and we got one gentleman by the name of Johnny Nacera Senior.
0: Oh, he's already on.
1: He's already on.
2: We got some comments too.
1: Yeah.
2: Looks like a Juan Soto wished me a happy birthday. It is my birthday.
0: That's right. It is your birthday.
2: And these guys don't remember important things, but that's okay.
0: Just to give Aaron a little credit.
1: I don't know about that, Aaron.
0: They were leaving for Georgia on Friday, and Aaron says, I want to be here for the Kia guys. And I'm like, all right, that's cool.
2: I couldn't let the show go on without me.
1: She just wanted to sit next to Brody. That's all it was.
2: Well, he's Mr. Hollywood, I've been told. See, well, I'm interested about that Wanstead. I didn't know that Wanstead was the introduction. Yeah. I thought it was just because you loved Tellyrides, because you talk about Kia Tellyrides like someone's paid you to, they haven't.
0: I know they haven't, but it's turned into one of my all-time favorite cars. I just love
2: it. Raves about it.
0: I have two in my rental fleet, and everyone that comes back says, I just can't believe I just drove a Kia for a week, and I absolutely loved it.
2: And that says a lot, because we get a lot of really beautiful vehicles here in Naples.
0: Yeah,
2: like
0: we
2: talked about this with Chef Vincenzo a couple weeks back. We have such an immaculate fleet out here, right?
0: Yeah, absolutely.
2: So to say like a Telluride is my favorite, that's really paying homage.
0: Well, I'm going to tell you right now to the public, and I was going to bring this up when Mike and Brody got on. But
2: I jumped the gun,
0: I mean, you're talking, you can buy that car $100,000 cheaper than a Range Rover. They look alike. And I'll tell you what,
1: better.
0: I'll take the Kia over the Range Rover all day long. Not even a comparison. I literally took my Telluride up to watch the Yankees a few weeks ago in Tampa. Then I went to the casino, stayed the night, and came back.

0: You got all giddy and smiling, and that's
1: just a couple things, Aaron. What's upcoming in Naples?
0: Checking in Naples. There's so much going on. Always is. Me and Pat are going to be doing an event at Fuse. Fuse over on Tamiami.
1: What's the date on that one?
0: August 22nd. Mm-hmm. It's going to be a similar after dark. I believe we're going to start around 8 p.m. with the DJ, but dinner's encouraged, like 5 to 8.
2: Yeah.
0: I would say definitely come for dinner. Honestly, I'd come for dinner over the nightlife. The food there is
2: fantastic.
0: Phenomenal.
2: And it's their last
1: shout out to Monica.
2: It's kind of like a closing party for they're going to close for September, so they're kind of doing like a big party event before they close for a month.
0: Yeah.
1: How did that last party go? That was
0: sold out. There is no reservations available.
1: They
0: were turning people away.
1: Black night, or what was it?
0: Black lingerie. No, it was a little black dress event, and
1: black
0: it was amazing. We had such a good turnout, so much support. We have a great community
1: when it comes to that. Yeah, that was great. That was fantastic. I liked the way you did the entrance with the limo, or like the way you had the red carpet.
0: It wasn't
1: there.
0: A limo. It was actually Larry's Cadillac?
1: Yeah, it looked like Chevy Impala. But you had the red carpet walk in. That was pretty cool.
0: Yeah, it was nice. We were celebrating Char's birthday as well, so we had a lot of fun with that.
1: Yeah. Anything else new? What's going on?
2: What do you think about Cars on Fifth potentially moving to...
0: You guys didn't respond to my message about
1: Pete. I'm not liking it. I'm going to save the Cars
2: on
1: Fifth.
2: We're saving for the show, Aaron.
1: I want to get the Kia guys in here and get their opinion on that.
2: Yeah.
0: It's been a hot topic, though, locally.
1: It's a very hot topic right now, and we're going to talk about that. Right now, Naples, for a lot of people that know this, it's you could basically get into your favorite restaurant right now without even making a reservation.
2: Yeah.
0: It's nice. I like it.
1: You know, and I there's a couple things. People have gotten so scared over the years of hurricanes, so they basically leave now to get away from the hurricanes. Let's fingers crossed that we don't have a hurricane. Like last year, we dodged bullets all.
2: Aaron says it's going to be an active hurricane. I didn't know she was a meteorologist.
0: Well, I thought early on in the season, we had a lot of really substantial storms, wind storms. I know Cape had like tornadoes and stuff. So I really did think we were going to have a rough one.
2: Welcome to Southwest Florida, Aaron.
1: Well, I don't know.
0: Buckle up.
1: I don't know if it's because I'm coming up on 60 or what, but I've never seen a July this hot. This is the hottest July that I think
2: I've
1: ever
2: went to. We say it every summer,
0: every summer.
1: We're dealing with 103 to 106 heat index every day.
0: The UV index.
1: I walk out my front door, I feel like I just walked into a sauna. I mean,
0: glass
1: is
0: steam up and you're,
1: I understand, Pat. You're always in the AC and you got to keep your hair combed perfectly.
2: I barely get outside.
1: You don't know what the world of outside is. Right?
2: Touche.
1: Okay, well, let's move on here. We're going to get our two guests in and then you're going to look at all of the comments.
2: Yeah, they're coming in.
1: And feed the comments in.
0: Absolutely.
1: So, and we will.
0: Your dad here, Range Rover vehicles are a bear to get parts. He's not lying.
1: No, it's a nightmare.
0: You got to shake somebody down.
1: And I'm not here to badmouth Range Rover. I don't badmouth any cars. But they literally have problems with a lot of their parts. And they'll tell you, if they wreck a car, instead of wrecking a Kia and I get the parts in 3 to 4 days, if a Range Rover's here, I'm getting the parts, luckily, within 30 to 45 days.
0: Yeah.
1: So, fingers crossed when a Range Rover comes in. Plus, they've got some problems with their engines, too. I've got a lot of good friends that have blown engines in those cars, and they're quite a nightmare when it comes to that. So we've got that going on, and I'm very proud of this. I wanted to show the audience this here. This is Aaron and I inside.
2: So I guess I didn't make that picture, huh, JR?
1: Well,
0: what happened? You didn't make the cut, Patty.
2: I guess not. Yeah,
1: you just haven't made it there. So that's just
2: City Lifestyle, right?
1: Yeah, City Lifestyle. Mm-hmm. And that's the ad that we've had in there this past month of me, you, and Aaron. Well, not so much
2: you,
1: Pat.
2: Me.
1: Yeah. Well, your name's not even mentioned either. I'm sorry.
2: Big shout out to Greg Dodge, though, Naples City Lifestyle.
0: We love you, Greg.
1: Greg put that together, and it's to promote the Supremely Driven and Then Some show. And I just want to say, would you say in the 4 weeks that we've had it, this is episode 5.
2: Yeah.
1: The response of over 20,000 viewers has taken off, and it's just blown
2: just
1: my mind.
2: Just getting started, too, yeah.
1: You know, I've talked to other people that have run podcasts, and they've said, if you get over 1,000 viewers, that's pretty
0: You're
1: impressive.
0: Lucky.
1: And

0: We've hit over 20,000 a couple times now, one with Wanstead and one with Vincenzo.
1: Uh-huh.
0: And that was fantastic. And then, Jesus, our first one, we hit over 4,000. That's pretty good, you know. If you don't know, I mean, I'm sure you've seen their commercials. They bring a nice little fun. They do a great job with their commercials. But, you know, I always say in your commercials, don't be scared to have a sense of humor. You know, and don't be scared to make fun of yourself. And don't be scared to let the public know that, you know what, you're not scared to make fun of yourself.
2: Show some personality,
0: Show your personality. And these next two do that on their commercials. And let's bring them in.
1: Yeah.
0: And here's our special guest. We have Brody. I got to honestly, I don't know your last name.
3: So my actual name is Dan Brodoff.
0: Dan Brodoff.
3: Everybody calls me Brody, though.
0: No kidding.
3: Yeah.
0: All right. Dan Brodoff. But you're Brody through the Kia world.
3: Yeah.
0: All right. Well, we're just going to call you Brody here. And this is Mike Dent on my right. I'm sure a lot of people out there have recognized the two on the TV commercials and stuff. Brody usually takes the brunt of the commercials, right?
3: I take it well. Yeah,
0: you do. You take it well. You know, and that just tells me a lot about you, because you're not scared, as what I said before we went off the air there, is, hey, you know, poke at yourself, and if you can do it, it's good. You know what I'm saying?
3: Yeah, I have fun doing it.
0: Yeah.
3: You know, I don't mind.
0: So your role for Mike, or let me ask Mike, what is his role for you?
4: So Brody is the sales manager. So he pretty much works all the deals there. And
0: I'll come into that a little bit.
4: Can you hear me?
0: Yeah.
4: So he works all the deals. He does all the deals, praises vehicles, manages the sales force and the whole sales side of it.
0: So you do all the sales side. You'd have nothing much to do with the service side then.
3: I get involved with service when it comes to customers and,
0: yeah,
3: and certain aspects of it, but mostly on the sales side.
0: Okay, so you're basically run. So like if you sold a car to somebody and, you know, they trust you, they'll call you and say, hey, I need a tune-up or an oil change or something, and then you go over to the service guy and schedule them?
3: Yeah, exactly. Yeah. Yep.
0: Right. So Mike, let's get with Mike here for a minute. So, Mike, you're from Pittsburgh?
4: I am, yes. Just east of Pittsburgh, about 25 minutes.
0: East of Pittsburgh, and that's your connection with Coach Wanstead?
4: Yeah, so actually, I played football at West Virginia. He was the head coach at Pitt. We met up a few years ago at a golf event, so we started talking.
0: Did he recruit you, though? I thought he
4: wasn't there when I was getting recruited.
0: Oh.
4: So he was right after.
0: Did you do 4 years at West Virginia?
4: I did, yes.
0: You did?
4: Yep.
0: And that's where you met the owner of Kia, which is Pat Liebig.
4: Correct, yes.
0: Correct. Okay, so you did 4 years, played football there. But weren't you a big-time basketball athlete as well?
4: Yeah, so in high school I played basketball. Played basketball my whole entire life. Got into football very late. So was playing AAU travel basketball. Realized basketball maybe not be the direction that I need to take. Started football. Was able to get a few scholarships. And
0: what position did you play?
4: I played in basketball forward, and in football I played DN and tight end.
0: Really?
4: So when I got to West Virginia.
0: Did you go both ways at West Virginia?
4: No, I started off as a defensive line, and then during the spring ball I switched over to offensive line, became center.
0: Oh, wow. Yeah, well, you're a big son of a bitch. I tell you, when they both walked in today, I said, I've never felt so small in my life. How about you, Brody? Where'd you go?
3: I actually never finished school. I was recruited for football as well, but as soon as I got to college, I realized it was not the path for me.
0: No,
3: it
0: but you are a monster. Yeah. Well, how big are you?
3: I'm 6'4".
0: 6'4"?
3: Yeah, just over.
0: About 230, 240?
3: 240.
0: 240. Christ. This
3: Everybody
0: guy stands up, and it's amazing and how big they are. All right, so let's get to brass tacks here. So you come out of West Virginia, you met Pat. And does Pat bring you right into the Kia world, or tell me how the Kia world started?
4: Yeah, so basically at West Virginia, had a chance to go professional, had a neck injury last three games of the senior year. So decided to not pursue that avenue and go towards the working industry, and figured that the car automotive industry was not my first choice. But after talking to Pat and realizing that he had a opportunity with Kia, so I decided to come down here and make the move, and started it back in 2009 with Kia.
0: Since 2009. Wow, nice. So you, he talks you into coming to Naples because you're from Pittsburgh.
4: Correct. I had no idea about the car industry, and his family has always been in the car industry. So he told me briefly about it. And again, Pat was never really working in the industry as well, but he'd been around it his whole life. So he gave me a quick background on it, and I decided to take the opportunity.
0: Were you and Pat teammates at West Virginia?
4: We were. He played defensive line. I played offensive line. So we went against each other every single day.
0: Yeah.
4: Which is interesting. So we became best friends.
1: Can I just chime in real quick?
0: Sure.
1: He not only played at West Virginia, he was on the Remington watch list, which goes to the top center in all the nation. I believe he played in 4 bowl games, 2 Gator Bowls, Sugar Bowl, and I want to say Fiesta?
4: Fiesta Bowl, yep.
0: Wow.
1: I mean, he was a heck of a player on a really good West Virginia team.
0: Who was the quarterback for West Virginia?
1: Second team All Big East, too.
4: Yeah, Pat White was the quarterback.
0: Pat White?
3: Yeah, that was a great era.
0: Yeah. What years was that?
4: 2004 to 2008. Our kicker was actually Pat McAfee, which he has obviously a...
0: Oh, my God. The show now.
4: Yeah, so...
0: Wow, that's awesome.
4: Yeah.
0: I mean, these are stories I like to hear, and this is why we do a podcast like this, because you hear things that you have no idea about. You just see these guys on commercials. You really don't get to know them. And now this is why we get to know them. So, I mean, so how do you end up with this big over here?
4: So about 8 years ago, he walks in, and as soon as I seen him, I told the guys, like, he's going to fit in. So from day one, his personality just shines, and I knew he'd be a great fit for us, and he's been an amazing employee. And
0: well, I gotta say, since we've hooked up 6 or 7 months ago, you know, I try not to. I know how crazy you are, Mike. So most of my connections is with him, and I try to get with him as much as I can. And everything's been, I mean, I'm talking top notch. I really am.
3: Likewise. I mean, you're so communicative, and you're always helpful. Appreciate it.
0: Well, it's been a great start to a long-term relationship. I've got some notes here.
1: And real quick, if I can, Jared, because I don't want to get buried in the comments. Matthew Philpott says he's had 3 Kias in 5 years, 2 Tellurides, and a K5. Great cars and great people. So he's known Mike and Pat for years.
0: Yep. I was out with Matt last night, and we talked a lot about Mike here, and I didn't realize that he, you know, had bought 3 Kias from you. So that's... That was pretty cool, you know.
4: He's been a great support.
0: So let's get to right to it. What made the turn with Kia? I mean, Kia is so amazing right now.
4: That's a great question. So,
0: okay.
4: So 2009, they came out with the Kia Borrego.
1: I think we got a caller. Pete, are you calling for the show?
0: Can you hear us, Pete? We got a bad connection.
1: Yeah, the connection's bad. Well,
0: Pete, just go ahead and text my phone, and we'll answer any questions you got. We're right in the middle of talking about how Kia has made the turn from being a so-so car to now being one of the top cars, I believe, out there.
4: Absolutely, you know? Yeah. So, 2009, they came out with the Kia Borrego, which was a large SUV. And at that time, the gas prices were just terrible. So,
0: yeah.
4: I think... releasing that vehicle, such a beautiful vehicle, had such great features, functions, everything. It was just bad timing. So they only had that for 1 year. Then after that...
0: The Borrego only came out for 1 year?
4: 1 year, 2009, yeah. After that, they released the Kia Soul, and they brought in 2 designers from... German designers, Peter Schreier, and another guy from... He was from Audi, and another guy from BMW. If you want to jump in, Brody.
3: Yeah, Albert Biermann and Peter Schreier were 2 of the top German engineers at the time. And they basically poached them to redesign the cars, and they turned the whole franchise around.
0: Where are the Kias actually made?
4: South Korea.
0: South Korea.
4: Now we have a place here in America, West Point, Georgia.
0: Okay.
4: You have the Sorento made there. You have... What other vehicles are made there? The big one is the Sorento.
3: Sorento.
0: Do you guys ever go up there and look at the manufacturing plant?
3: I haven't been up there yet.
0: No?
3: No.
4: I've been up there, and it's amazing. The facility is awesome.
0: So, you know, we are we're a certified BMW facility, and they make us... So one of the plants is up there in Spartanburg, South Carolina, there.
4: Yeah.
0: So we have to send, one of my guys here in front of me, Juan Soto, we send him up to school up there, and we have to have our guys trained constantly all the time for the Germain family. And that just to see their facilities is mind-blowing, right?
4: Absolutely, yeah.
0: Is that how it is in West Georgia?
4: Yeah, absolutely. Yeah, they have the state-of-the-art facilities, and, I mean, they're always just growing with new technology, and they're doing a great job. So yeah. They've come a long way. Again, when we first got into it, originally when we got the franchise, Pat purchased the franchise for a used car operation here. So to get financing from banks and help with financing for customers, having a used or a new car franchise helps with that. So originally when we bought the Kia franchise, it wasn't intended to be what it is now. So we've got very, very...
0: Well, if you heard me speak earlier, I mean, one of the things I said is I cannot brag enough about the Telluride. I mean, I think it's one of the most impressive cars for the price that you can go out right now and buy. It's you're $100,000 basically cheaper than a Range Rover, and your car will stand up to that car all day long.
4: And I can't disagree with you. It's the value is just incredible.
0: Is that going to be one of your number one sales cars, Brody?
3: Yeah, I think you've sold more for us than our top guys.
0: Yeah, I think I've sold five or six. Yeah, but is that one of your best sellers, the Telluride?
3: Yeah, yeah. For price point wise, the Sportage is probably our top dog.
0: The Kia Sportage.
3: Yeah, but Telluride is most popular, I'd say.
0: Yeah. Well, I can see why. I mean, just the bang for your buck is amazing. And, you know, what is your logo? Your price sells cars?
3: Our price sells cars, yeah.
0: You know, and that brings it up. So a lot of people, and Pat, you tell me if this helped you or hurt you. We all know the guy that was, he would always say, it's huge.
4: Facillo. Yeah.
0: But you know what? I would think that Facillo helped bring Kia more on the map.
4: He did. Right? Absolutely. So a lot of his advertising and a lot of his customers that purchased from him originally came to us, and they got to at least see the brand, and they obviously been with us since. So
0: when he was alive, and God bless him, because I felt he was one of the greatest PR guys I've ever met, ever.
4: He was amazing.
0: And I've got to meet him a few times out at restaurants and things like that, and him and I hit it off well. But I... he brought, like I said, he really brought Kia to the light, and he got. Did you find though that you were had to try to always beat their price? Because how did that go? Did people play against you guys?
4: No, I think they got caught up in the way he advertised with the cruises, with the free giveaways. They sort of forgot about the price. So a lot of times we had a lower price, and we never even got the opportunity. Or if we did get the opportunity, we'd win the business just because of our price being so much lower. So I think once you do a lot of that giveaway stuff, you sort of forget about pricing. So that's something we try not to do, and we just try to give a great deal every single time.
0: Which you do. I mean,
4: Thank you.
0: Everyone that I've sent over to you and Brody are just been ecstatic and so happy.
4: Thank you. Appreciate it.
0: So speaking of that, I mean, you're doing well. I see a new building over there.
4: Yeah, we started a new building, the Kia has come out with a gallery store, and it's for us to remodel the current store that we were in just would have taken too much, and it would have taken away from our customers.
0: Are you leaving the store that you're in and going to that one?
4: We are.
0: Or are you going to keep that other store?
4: No, we are leaving. We're going to have an entire new store with everything new from the ground up.
0: Everything new. Yeah. What's going to go into that store that you're leaving?
4: So basically, we're going to have a lot more service lifts. So we're going from about 12 service lifts now to about 28 to 30. So
0: in the new building.
4: In the new building. So getting
0: customers think of that. 28 to 30 lifts.
4: Yeah, getting customers in and out of service has always been something that's very important to us.
0: Yes.
4: And especially because, again, you're going for an oil change. You don't want to sit around for an hour and a half.
0: Right.
4: So we want to get people in and out within an hour. So.
0: But that building, are you taking everything in that building and moving it to the new building? Or just adding on?
4: So, no, we're taking everything in that building and moving to the new building.
0: You are. So, is Mercedes going to expand into that building, or what's going in there?
4: I don't know the future for that building. They haven't really said. So I'm not sure.
0: I honestly thought that you were going to take over both buildings, but I didn't. I just learned something.
4: And we're building a parking garage, too. So, we're going to have a big parking garage on the premise. Store a lot more vehicles.
0: How many employees you got over there right now?
3: About 65, I think.
0: 65?
3: Yeah.
0: Wow.
3: Yeah, between service and sales.
0: Yeah.
3: Accounting.
0: And thank God you don't have a body shop.
4: Yeah, we're good. We got you.
3: We
4: for
3: got
4: that.
3: You. Exactly. Yeah.
0: You know, a lot of dealerships, they don't want the body shops because you guys get judged on, is it CSI?
4: Yeah, CSI is big in the car industry.
0: Right.
4: Every deal that is, every new car deal gets a survey. So, again, they do it randomly, but most of them get a survey, and it's such a large portion of our sales. We have to have good CSI.
0: Yeah.
3: Same with service, too.
4: Service, yeah.
0: And, you know, when it comes to CSI, and I've always told this, and I learned this from actual Bob Germain himself. I said, why are you closing the body shop? And he said, I can't keep our CSI up to standards.
4: Wow.
0: Through the body shop, because and it's a real, to the audience listening, it's a simple fact. You go in, your car's not running right, and all of a sudden you go into service and you come out and your car's running right. Most people don't even know how to open the hood. You go into a body shop, and you know if the car's not right, that color doesn't match. That color it doesn't look right. It's easier for the human being in mind to see that things are not right. So what happens? They end up giving you a bad mark through the body shop.
4: Yeah.
0: You know what I mean?
4: Yeah, that makes sense.
0: So the CSI now, instead of giving you guys a 10, they're giving you a 4 or a 3 or a 5 through the body shop because they can physically see what would like, that doesn't look right. At least I know that, but they don't know how to open the engine and change a spark plug or anything like that. So it's easier to give them a 10 on the service side, but not on the body shop
4: right,
0: side.
4: Which customers don't understand, too, how important the CSI for sales consultants are, and for, obviously, the service side, too. But they get graded, and they have a, correct me, Brody, if I'm wrong, the bonus program with Kia.
3: Yeah.
4: They have a portion of that comes from Kia, the manufacturer.
3: Yeah, so they get spiffs from Kia both monthly and quarterly. And if they don't have a CSI that meets their criteria, they don't get that money.
4: So that's why it's so important for us.
3: And it's so rarely the salesperson.
0: I can see that in the dealership world.
4: Yeah.
0: Do you guys have a certain quota that you have to make every month? Is that the way the dealerships work?
4: So we get an objective. So last month our objective, our 100% objective was 150.
0: What is that? To sell 150 cars?
4: 150 new cars, yes.
0: Holy smoke.
4: So we have to sell 150 new cars to hit that objective. So, and it varies each month.
0: That blows my mind.
4: Yeah, so it varies each month. And for us, it's kind of strange because in the summertime, we have really high objectives and we're seasonal. So for us, it definitely makes a difference for us. So that's something we always are up against when selling cars.
0: God, I didn't realize that. That's the pressure on you then, huh?
3: Oh, yeah. Yeah.
0: Wow.
3: Every month. Last night, we were there till 8:30 last night.
4: Yeah, almost 9 o'clock, yeah.
0: Wow. What do you keep an, obviously, you must keep a sharp eye on that. You get to the third week in July and go, God, we've only sold 100. We got to sell 50 more.
3: Yeah, we track it from the get-go, so we're not too far behind. You know, we try to make every deal count, and because we don't want to be scrambling at the end of the month. But it seems like at the end of the month, we're always scrambling.
0: Yeah.
3: It's always tough.
0: To get over that 150?
3: Well,
0: do you normally
3: hit it? This month, it's 163.
0: For August?
4: Yeah.
0: How? August and September is Naples' slowest month.
3: Yeah, I don't think Kia knows that.
4: Yeah, they don't.
0: They don't care, do they?
3: No, they have some algorithms that we can't. I mean, they are so to the wire with like everything.
4: It's like sports betting.
0: Yeah.
3: Yeah, it is. It's like sports betting.
4: We say it every month. It's how they get to the, I mean.
3: How do they know the score is going to be within 1 point of the total?
0: That's.
3: Yeah.
0: Well, we could have a whole show on how the Vegas is so close on everything. You know, when it blows my mind, and you got an over under of 63.5, and it's either at the game either ends at 63 or 64 points. Right?
4: I don't understand it.
0: It just blows my mind when it's
3: the hook killer.
1: Well, Mike, were you ever approached to fix a game in college athletics?
4: Thank God I was not. No,
1: okay.
4: I was not, and no. We were competing at a very high level, and again, I know a lot of those teams that are at that at high level do get approached, but no, I never was approached.
1: Real quick, let me get one more football question if I can, JR.
0: And whatever other questions you got over there, we'll start answering.
1: Absolutely. Best football player you played with at West Virginia and best player you played against? Because you guys were in the Big East at the time,
3: that's
1: right, when you were at West Virginia?
4: Yeah. Oh, that's a great question. I think I'd have to go with best player that I played with was Pat White.
1: Okay.
0: The quarterback. Yeah. Which did he end up getting drafted?
1: Second round.
4: Yeah, he did get drafted.
0: Who did he go to, Pat?
1: I want to say he got drafted by the Jets, no?
3: I thought it was the Dolphins.
4: Miami Dolphins.
1: Okay, yeah, yeah.
4: Yeah, Miami Dolphins. And they're actually retiring his jersey the first game, the opener this year.
1: At West Virginia.
4: Yeah.
0: Wow.
4: Yeah, so, and then the...
0: Where was Pat White from?
4: Daphne, Alabama.
0: Alabama. Wow. Yeah. They get the players out of Alabama, yeah.
4: Yeah, and I have to give it to... Darrell Revis, I think, is by far probably one of the best players we played against.
0: Revis?
4: Yeah,
1: Pittsburgh.
4: He was with Pitt. Yeah. So.
1: Did you play with Pac-Man?
4: Pac-Man was my freshman year. He was there.
1: Did you know immediately that guy's a little bit bonkers?
4: Oh, again, when you're around Pac-Man, you can't say enough good things about him.
1: Yeah.
4: Seriously.
1: He
4: is really one of the best teammates you can have. He is, and I say it to everybody that I talk to, everybody that I ever get around, he is an amazing person. He's always very giving and... I remember it during a summer lift program. He went out and bought everybody bracelets. The whole team, he bought these bracelets. Remember those little rubber bracelets?
1: Yeah.
4: Back then? They were, I think they were LiveStrong, the yellow
1: ones.
4: You couldn't get them or anything.
1: Yeah.
4: Somehow he got a box of them and got the whole team, gave everybody one.
0: That was the old bicyclist.
1: Well, yeah. Lance Armstrong.
0: Lance Armstrong.
4: Yeah. So those rubber bands, whatever. So, again, he's always giving, always doing stuff, man. He's, like I said, I can't say enough good things about him.
0: Okay. Wow, awesome. Awesome. So... My mind is going so great. So how about family? You got are you having kids into the business?
4: Yeah, so I have my wife Jacqueline and my son Brendan. He's just turned 8 years old. Just had a birthday.
0: Okay.
4: He says he wants to get in the car business. He said he wants to be a police officer. So again, whatever he does, I'll support him. But I think the car business is a great business, and I've told even my nephew. He's playing football right now, and I told him it's a great business to get into. You can't. The opportunities in a car business is just tremendous.
0: Do you got family, Rowan?
3: My mom lives down here, but I don't have kids of my own or anything.
0: No. Are you married?
3: No.
0: All right, ladies. I'll tell you about this. He's a monster, I'm telling you.
3: Longtime girlfriend, but I'll say that. She'll kill me. So.
0: But what are you driving? What's your favorite driver?
4: Kia Telluride.
0: You're driving a Telluride?
4: Yep.
0: How about you? Same thing?
3: Just got one last night.
0: You did?
3: Yeah.
4: That was to hit the number.
3: That was to hit the 150 number.
4: So we had
0: traded
3: it in last night.
4: Yeah. So
3: got the new 27.
0: Where do you see Kia going from here? Do you see them just getting bigger and bigger?
4: I do. I think Kia is always growing. They're always coming up, and we just talked about this on the way down here. Coming up with new ideas and new technology, and the amount of features and functions they put into a vehicle for the cost they put. I mean, it's just it's mind blowing.
0: The car is mind-blowing for the price that you can get the car. It's just absolutely mind-blowing. And just not in, let's forget about the price. Let's forget. But the way they ride.
4: Absolutely.
0: They ride amazing. It's like people, I'll valet the car and they go, what is this? I go, damn Telluride. And I'm proud of it. It's a Telluride, and I'm damn proud of it, right?
4: Yeah. You know? So they had a few vehicles, too. I don't know if you're familiar with the K900 and the Stinger. So those are two other ones that they had.
0: I've repaired a lot of Stingers here. They're one of your higher-end cars, right?
4: Yeah, they were one of the sports cars they did. And I hope they come back out with something special like that, because both of those cars were phenomenal. What do you think about those cars, Brody?
3: I think it was just – I mean, you could put a K900 up to an S-Class. If you replaced the badge, you wouldn't know the difference.
4: Would not know.
0: Wow.
3: It was just way too far ahead of its time for
4: Kia.
3: Like, people couldn't justify paying $65,000 for a Kia at the time. Because this is back in 2015.
0: Well, what is your sport car right now? What's out there?
3: The K5 is the closest thing.
4: Yeah, K5.
0: Wow, really?
4: Yeah. That's what we're missing.
0: You're missing a top-quality sports car. Do you have pull in that where you can say, hey... look, we're kicking ass here, but we need a high-end sports car.
4: I think we all have a voice, especially at the meetings. But again, it has to make sense for them. That's the thing. And I feel like with the K900, they released that. They didn't release it. They did a good job at the release, but it didn't have traction like it should. So again, I feel like they lost money on that one. And
0: gotcha.
4: There's a few other ones. I feel like the Stinger, great vehicle, but just didn't have the popularity that it should.
0: That Stinger was a nice car.
4: Amazing car.
3: Yeah.
0: So they don't make a Stinger in 2027 now.
4: No.
0: Is that what you're saying? When did they stop production on that?
3: 24. Yeah,
0: 24
3: was last year.
0: Yeah, I've done, I want to say six or seven of them here in that bright red. Red color. Yeah, I've done a bunch of those. Speaking of, so now we're talking
1: about... Real quick,
0: about,
1: Jerry, your dad's asking how well the hybrid's selling.
4: The hybrid, great vehicle. I feel that's the...
0: Is the one you pulled up in today a hybrid?
4: It is, yeah.
0: It is.
4: Yeah, that's the Telluride hybrid.
0: Is that your highest Telluride, the hybrid?
4: I mean,
0: your most expensive car.
4: Yes, yes. I feel like a lot of the auto industry should have went the hybrid route because I feel it is such a popular model. Instead of going fully electric, get people used to having that battery and having and then go into a plug-in and then go into full EV.
0: So explain that. I mean, I'm in the car biz, but I mean, your hybrid is gas and electric.
4: Correct, yes.
0: Yeah, so you got both.
4: Yes.
0: You have to charge your car every night?
4: No, no charge, no nothing.
0: It charges itself?
4: Charges itself, yeah. So basically you're getting the benefits of the battery and the gas.
0: Now, I knew that. I'm just letting you tell the public that.
4: Appreciate it.
0: Yeah. So we were talking about your high-end cars and your sports cars and stuff. I want to get both of your opinions. Do you have any opinion on what's going on the cars on Fifth right now?
4: Yeah, so cars on Fifth.
0: Well, the first question I want to ask you is, besides that, is did you participate in the cars on Fifth?
4: We never did.
0: You never did. So you never had any of the Kias down there?
4: We never did, no.
0: Okay,
4: no.
0: Okay.
4: And I feel like that's part of the problem with the cars on Fifth. I feel like a lot of the dealerships got involved with that.
0: Yes.
4: Or it started off as being just a, hey, bring your car you're proud of, your vehicle, and showcase it.
0: Yep.
4: And then all of a sudden now it got to the point where all these dealers got the spots and they started, so it got sort of saturated with the dealers.
0: Yeah. So how about you? Do you feel the same way?
3: Yeah. Yeah, I would agree with what Mike said. I mean,
0: have you ever been down to the cars on Fifth?
3: No, I'm always working. I'm always working. Saturdays, it's all hands on deck at the dealership. Yep.
0: Well, so. How about you, Pat?
4: Yeah, I've been there. Yeah. Yeah. Yeah.
0: So I would say, you know, I've been to at least every single one because, I mean, I'm very into the high-end cars and things like that. But and then Aaron and I did a podcast there the past year, which was amazing. We did 7 straight hours from 9 to 4 of podcasts. We interviewed 36 different people, though. It was pretty cool. It was very hard, and Pat was there, and we're bringing people in and out for 7 hours.
1: It's a long day.
0: Yeah. That's a long day. Yeah.
1: Like a Jerry Lewis telethon.
0: Yeah, it was like
1: nonstop. Yeah.
0: Nonstop. Yeah. But that was fantastic. So I am honestly, I'm pushing the cars on Fifth. What I've read this week though doesn't look good. Doesn't look good for us.
4: Well, I feel bad for the restaurants. The guys like Vincenzo.
0: Yeah.
4: I mean, again, that's such a busy day for them, and it's such a great way to get their restaurant exposed from people that haven't been there.
0: Yeah. I mean, you just think about what he said on our podcast 4 weeks ago. It was now. He's going to lose $250,000 in one day.
3: Wow. Oh, my God.
0: And that's $250,000 in one day that he loses, that he depends on.
4: Wow.
0: And, you know, and just as a business owner, to me, it just breaks my heart.
4: Yeah.
0: You know?
4: No, absolutely. They just got to figure out how to make it work. That's what they need to do. Because, again, people come from all over to go to Cars on Fifth. So.
0: Yeah. I mean, and that's the thing, Mike, is not only are we getting people to fly in for that show,
4: absolutely,
0: they're also flying in one of their rare vehicles.
4: Yeah,
0: you know, they're bringing a car to the show that they're flying in, or they're literally having it hauled down by their a trucker to come down there, and I'm going to give my opinion, and I've said it 4 weeks ago, and I'm going to say it again. I mean, why do we let Porsche bring in 48 cars, right? Porsche had 48 cars from the dealership in that show.
4: Wow, yeah, I didn't realize it was that much.
0: Do we really need 26 GT3s that are just different colors? I mean, come on. I mean, let's make some common sense here and let the public decide. We want the show, but there need to be some tweaks. You know, their number one thing, Brody, is that if J.R. Nocera at 60 years old is walking down the street and I have a heart attack, how fast can I get the ambulance there?
3: I was going to ask because I didn't know the reasoning behind it.
0: Yeah, that's
3: why they're stopping.
0: Well, that's the main thing is they want to talk about is they can't get medical help in fast enough to, if somebody does have a problem.
3: I mean, you could do it like a sporting event. It's like have on-site ambulances.
0: Okay, so that's my answer. And both of you, I mean, you more than all of us, I mean, you break your leg out on the field on West Virginia. Well, who comes running out there is a golf cart that has the thing in the back, right?
4: Yeah. And it's you load something similar down there.
0: Yeah, you load the stretcher up. Boom, you get that, and then that thing. What do they do on the football field? They go right to the corner where the ambulance is waiting.
4: Ambulance waiting. Yeah, yeah, absolutely.
0: You ever had any major injuries?
4: I had a shoulder injury. That was the big thing, and then my major injury that obviously ended my career was my neck injury. So I had spinal stenosis, and I ruptured. I have four disc ruptured.
0: Still feel the pain today?
4: Since I lost the weight, no.
0: You're a monster now. How big were you?
4: So my heaviest was during playing. I was right at 305. I got up pretty heavy.
0: Are you kidding me?
4: Yeah.
0: So you were a center.
4: Center. Yeah.
0: What do you weigh now?
4: I'm right at 220.
0: 220.
4: Yeah.
0: So in your playing days, you're how tall? 6'4"?
4: 6'4". Yeah, 6'3".
0: So you were 6'4", 305. That is a monstrosity. I didn't realize you were that big. Jeez. How about Pat? Was Pat that big?
4: So Pat was he topped out at like 290. He played defensive line. He was about 290.
0: 290.
4: The strongest guy I've ever been around.
3: He's a freak.
4: He is a freak. Yeah. That's just there's
3: so no, strong.
4: Yes, there's
0: now he's got children, and is his children interested in the automotive business? They're young too, though, right?
4: Yeah, they're young. Carson and Patrick are both into baseball right now, and they're phenomenal baseball players. They are amazing athletes, so we'll see what happens.
0: Yeah, so my manager is Carmen Callie, and I guess his kids played against Pats a couple weeks ago.
4: Oh, awesome. That's pretty cool.
0: So we got to talk about a little bit of that and what's going on. So what do you I'm going to ask both of you. What's your I'll start with you, Brody. What's your favorite thing about Naples?
3: Ooh, that's a good question. I mean, you can't complain about the weather. I don't care how hot it gets in the summertime. You can't complain about the weather.
0: Yeah.
3: There's, you know, new and upcoming restaurants coming out. You know, it's growing, which is good and bad.
0: Yeah.
3: If it's starting to feel a little bit more like a city, which means it's, you know, there's more going on. There's more to do.
0: Yeah.
3: Which is nice. But then you get the traffic, you know, you get pros and cons with everything. But it's growing a lot. And the things that they're offering are getting better and better, I think. But yeah, the weather, you know, the people. It's a great place to live.
0: Like when you go on vacation and you're gone for a week, do you actually say to yourself, I can't wait to get home to Naples?
3: Yes.
0: Right?
3: Yes. Yeah.
0: You know what I mean?
3: That usually sets in about day four.
0: Yeah. Yeah.
3: Because, you know, your bed always feels the best. Plus, we live in paradise down here, so you really can't complain.
0: When people say, come on, paradise. It really is paradise.
3: It is. Yeah.
0: I always told people, there's not another place in the world that I would rather live than Naples, Florida.
4: I agree with you.
0: You agree?
4: I would say golf for me. The restaurants and golf. The food here in the golf is absolutely incredible.
0: Yeah. Do you have a favorite restaurant in town?
4: Yeah.
0: Like if someone wanted to shoot you like the old mafia days, where would they find you and what restaurant?
4: Yeah, so I got top three, and they're all Italian restaurants. So Vincenzo Spot, Osteria Tullia on 5th is amazing. Yeah. Amore on 41, and then Tortoria Mangi. The other one. Those are my three spots.
0: Tortoria Mangi. Where's that one?
4: So that's over on Davis. Actually, not Davis. Radio. On the radio in, what's that plaza?
3: Santa Barbara.
4: Santa Barbara.
3: Yeah, radio right next to Athletica.
0: Ooh.
4: Great spot. Small spot.
0: I'm going to have to try that.
4: It's amazing.
0: It's awesome.
3: They're right off the boat, too.
4: Yeah.
0: How about, I'll give you this question here. I know we're bouncing around a lot of things, and that's what makes this show so great. Any advice to younger people that are trying to get into our business?
4: Yeah, I mean, for me, I would say, and I tell, again, like my nephew, for example, which is a younger guy, make a career out of it. If you want to make a career out of the car industry, there is such a large demand for great salespeople, and then from there, you can work your way up. So all of our guys have worked their way up. They started off in sales, and then from there, finance manager, internet manager, sales manager, general sales manager. I mean, there's just so much opportunity.
0: You know, and you just... I try to tell people that try to get into the body world and painting world, the technology now in these vehicles, it's not just a bumper repair anymore.
3: No.
0: I mean, I don't care if the dent is this big, and you people can see that. When I pull that bumper off, and now I have to disconnect basically the whole car, and so it shuts computers down. And in some cases, it hasn't been in the Kia yet, but like if I pull a brand new Audi apart and I go to plug it in and I go into the program, it won't reset. I have to run it over to the dealer to get reset.
4: Yeah.
0: And just resetting the car is no cheap venue anymore. Even though it's a 4-hour bumper repair, it's now turned into a $2,500 repair because I have to get it reprogrammed, and it has to go through a laptop, and it's pretty mind blowing. Yeah. I mean, and Kia now is you're getting there. You've got.
4: I'd say we're there. Yeah.
0: Yeah.
4: We definitely have all that.
0: I mean, think about the front end, Brody's. And people that are listening, you come up hard on a car, the Kia is going to back you off.
3: Yeah.
0: It's gonna break you down, and that's the crash sensor that's in the front. And if you do get hit in the front of a car now, and we have to replace that crash sensor, it's got to come over to you.
3: Yeah.
0: It's got to go through your service department. And I'm not sure if you guys have where you have to set it up with laser vision. Have you seen that done yet?
4: Yeah, we don't have that.
0: You don't have that.
3: Yeah.
0: So some of the, like the Audis and because we're BMW certified, and I have to bring the car over to Germain, and it's got to be set in a box where there's actual lasers around the whole car, and they have to dial it in through the lasers.
4: Wow.
0: Oh, yeah. Audi's very big on that, and gosh, when you got to go over to Audi, oof, you better hold your breath on the price on that one, you know? But so we're talking about the Telluride. I can't stop talking about it. I know I'm promoting you guys there, but different colors. It comes in all kinds of shapes. I mean, not shapes. It comes in all different colors.
4: Yeah, the color selection this year is outstanding. The two matte colors I think they added this year has been off the chart. Such a high demand. What do you think, Brody? What are the...
3: Yeah, the new colors this year are great. Like, the terrain matte brown is really sharp.
0: I love that matte brown. Yeah, I've seen that one in your showroom.
3: Yeah, that's the one I wanted, but we didn't have any, so I had to settle for the black jade green, which is also beautiful, actually.
0: Yeah.
3: That's a new color for this year.
4: Yeah.
0: What, when do you think the I know I'm bouncing around with questions, but when do you think the move-in is going to happen on the new building?
4: We're anticipating January. I think that's a good...
0: Really?
4: December, end of December, beginning of January. So I'm saying January now. So as long as we have no storms.
0: The building's going that good.
4: Yes, yes. They're rocking and rolling, and everything is on target.
0: I like it. And do you guys want to bring up anything? I mean,
4: nothing I can think of. What about you, Brody?
3: No, I'm just excited for the new building. I mean, it's been a headache with the construction next door, because that's where we put all our extra cars before, and now we're bouncing between four different lots, including on site. So I'm just very excited to get into the new building. It's going to be state of the art, very service focused, a more traditional showroom than what we have now. So,
4: and the customer lounge is, I mean, top notch. So if you're waiting for your vehicle,
3: you'll feel more like a luxury brand.
0: Yes. I mean, even in your showroom that you have in there now, you walk in, it's mind blowing. But I mean, I can't even imagine what the new one's going to look like.
4: Oh, I'm excited for you to see it.
0: But you know, there's no more behind the eight ball. That you're not going into no old school dealership anymore.
4: No, not anymore.
0: You got to stay up with the times, and Kia is doing that. And a matter of fact, I think Kia has not only got ahead of the game. You're way ahead of the game. The product that you're producing right now, to me, is one of the best I've seen out there, and I've seen it all. I mean, you got to remember, this is my 47th year here at this facility. Oh, so, I mean, I've been here 47 years. I've seen everything. And I can tell you cars that are going backwards, and I can tell you cars that are going forward. I've seen it. And the reason why I can tell you is because I see them when they're crushed.
4: Yeah.
0: So
4: yeah,
0: I can see how they're built when they're crushed. And the key is, even when you're in a bad accident, man, you are literally safe.
3: Yeah.
0: You know, your safety in the vehicles now has made another step.
4: Yeah, their side curtain airbags, their crash rating, they've gone above and beyond. That's one thing they definitely take seriously is the safety.
0: Have you went, you said you there, do they have a crash testing at that place?
4: I did not see it at that place. We were over in South Korea as well, so I got to go see their facility over there.
0: And, really?
4: Yeah.
0: You went to South
4: Korea?
0: Been
4: there twice, yeah.
0: Whoa, so, how is that?
4: Amazing. The plant there and the technology they have there is light years ahead of what we have here. I mean, they were working on, this is back in, we went over there in 2010, a hydrogen car they were working on. They were working on so much stuff, and so much goes behind the production of the key of it. It's mind-blowing.
0: Wow. I didn't realize you went over to Korea.
4: So
0: how was that country?
4: It's impressive. Like I said, we went into the hotel room, and me and Pat always tell the story.
0: People speak English over there?
4: They
0: speak English over there?
4: Yeah. The people we were with did, so. But we get over there, and we enter the hotel room, and literally you have to put your key in for your lights to turn on in the hotel once you get in your room. And then from there, everything, as soon as you pull your key off, everything shuts down. So they're very efficient on everything. So
0: wow.
3: That was in 2010.
4: Yeah, it was back in 2010. Garbage cans, it separates the trash. You throw a plastic bottle, it puts it where it needs. I mean, it's amazing.
0: Really?
4: Yeah.
1: JR just lost any potential Korean customer.
0: I want to go to Korea. Well, we got about 10 seconds here before we hit the 409 song.
4: Thank you so much for the support. We appreciate you guys. You guys do an amazing job fixing our vehicle. So thank you again.
0: Appreciate that.
3: Yeah, definitely a big shout out to you. Anybody, even if it's not a Kia, still see JR if you need body work.
0: Yeah.
4: And I got to thank Coach Wants that too for putting us together.
0: Absolutely.
4: Without him, it would not have come together. So thank you.
0: Well, guys, let me just tell you, I was so proud to be with both of you guys today. I was really looking forward to this, and I'm sorry we got talking so much we didn't get to answer a lot of the questions. But I'll go to my Facebook and answer some of the questions through Facebook. And I just want to bring up my next guest in 2 weeks is going to be an interesting one. And a lot of people that are old schoolers in Naples are going to recognize the name. It's former mayor Bill Barnett. He's coming on the show. And for some of you people don't know, we bought our property here, our first two bays, from Bill Barnett. There used to be a dealership in town called Bill Barnett Toyota. And my father and him met back in 1974. I'll get that correct when Bill's on the show. And we ended up buying a property from Bill, and we've taken off from there. And, of course, Bill Barnett was our mayor for 24-plus years. And he was probably what made Naples as great as it is today. He was a big part of that. So he's going to be our special guest. We got a lot of questions to ask him, and God bless him. I hope he's feeling good. I know he's been a little under the weather lately. But, Bill, we're thinking about you. I'm going to see you in 2 weeks, and we'll – appreciate everyone that's listening. I mean, this show has really taken off a lot bigger than I ever thought it would, because the guests like these people, and because of the production of Pat and Aaron have basically putting us on a new level on Saturday on 98.9 FM. Okay, and where's my 409? Here we go.

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2: News this hour at Town Hall. I'm Bob Agnew in Washington. The U.S. and Canada continue to wrangle over trade and tariffs, with the U.S. targeting $20 billion worth of Canada's goods for 50% tariffs. Right away, Canada came back with what Prime Minister Mark Carney said would be a dollar-for-dollar response on U.S. goods. The Energy Department investing $500 million to modernize a major steel facility in Middletown, Ohio.
3: The Trump administration says the project will protect 2,300 American jobs and strengthen the domestic supply chain. Cleveland-Cliffs plans to upgrade its blast furnace, generate electricity from mill gases, and recycle industrial byproducts. Supporters call it a step toward restoring U.S. manufacturing and reducing dependence on foreign suppliers, while acknowledging taxpayers shouldn't have to subsidize the industry forever. Richard Boyd reporting.
2: Some war observers believe President Trump's words could be nearly as influential as military force in challenging Iran's ruling regime.
4: Analysts say President Trump should spotlight the mullah's brutality, corruption, and hypocrisy, including the privileged lives of regime elites abroad. They argue that stronger communication tools, including efforts to bypass internet blackouts, could help Iranians organize and resist. Supporters believe exposing Tehran's propaganda may be critical to turning public anger into a movement for freedom. Ken Lorman reporting.
2: New CDC figures highlighted by the Trump White House show a sharp decline in overdose deaths in 2025. Supporters say the numbers prove President Trump's border and cartel crackdown is saving lives. Synthetic opioid deaths fell 22% from nearly 49,000 in 2024 to about 38,000 last year. Overall overdose deaths dropped by 14%. The administration credits tough border enforcement.
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2: The White House is setting an ambitious new goal for American space launches.
6: President Trump signed a national security presidential memorandum to restore U.S. leadership in space transportation. The order aims for more than 1,000 launches and reentries on American soil each year by 2030. It directs agencies to speed up permitting, expand launch sites, and work more closely with private companies. The policy also calls for greater commercial access to the moon and Mars. Willie Nelson, Washington.
2: Tesla is recalling about 2.98 million vehicles in China over concerns about dangerous door handles. The recall includes models 3, Y, X, and S. That follows China's announcement back in February. It will ban hidden door handles seen commonly on Tesla and other Chinese electric vehicles starting next year. That ban was imposed after a number of EV accidents in which hidden electronic door handles failed to function properly and, in many cases, trapped passengers inside. You'll find breaking news and analysis at townhall.com.
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10: Good morning, Dr. Shane Walker here. Thanks for joining us. And the topic for this segment is one I've never done before. You know, almost 23 years of hosting this radio show. And what we're going to talk about is the truth about chiropractic care. And in fact, I'm going to expose some things about my own profession. And I got to tell you, the biggest myth regarding chiropractic care, and this is going to come to a surprise that I'm going to kind of admit this, so to speak. The biggest myth about chiropractic care is that its focus is for neck pain and back pain. Let me say it one more time. The biggest myth about chiropractic care is that the focus is for neck pain and back pain. Now, yes, it's widely proven that chiropractic is extremely effective for correcting issues related to neck pain, back pain, mid-back pain, hip pain, all these things. However, it was developed, the profession was developed initially as a tool to help support overall health and wellness in a very unique way, not just back pain and neck pain, but to support our general health and wellness. So I'll discuss how that plays out in a second, but what's happened over the years is that it was learned that chiropractic is effective for neck pain and back pain. So that became a very easy kind of logical way to promote or market the profession is for the treatment of neck pain and back pain because so many people have that. But that doesn't mean that was the initial purpose of chiropractic care. So let me create some clarity with this. You know, many people initially come into our clinic because of neck pain, back pain, headaches, and other problems, of course. But they've noticed as they got treatment for their back pain or neck pain, they've noticed that other health challenges that they had been treating unsuccessfully for years began to systematically resolve or go away. This is because every organ, every cell, every muscle, every gland in your body receives messages from the brain for proper functioning, and those messages have to flow through your spine and then out the spinal nerve roots. These are the nerves that come out from in between your vertebra. And so those messages flow out those spinal nerve roots into the organ or gland or muscle or tissue for the good stuff to happen. That's how the brain gets the power to the body, is through those nerves. So our job is one very simple, specific, powerful thing. That is to remove the pressure or blockage from the nerve system so that the healing signals that the brain is trying to transmit or to send can be delivered properly to the body parts that need the attention. So essentially, think of someone stepping on a garden hose and that water flow slowing. What we're doing within the spinal column is analyzing it as specifically as we can to make the best adjustment to take our foot off that garden hose, open that nerve channel up, allow the power that's flowing through that nerve to get to the body part for healing to happen. Now, it sounds simple, but isn't it a lot more refreshing of an approach than ignoring your symptoms or masking your symptoms with drugs or having surgery? To me, it's common sense, but I'm biased. Going on. So when the nerve supply within the spinal column is restored properly, amazing things can happen. Not because I'm so great or even because chiropractic is so great, but because God didn't make junk. Your body isn't junk, and your body was designed to heal. Think about it from this perspective. If you cut your finger, what happens to that cut over time? It heals. The body regrows tissue. Your body sends immune cells to the site of the cut to help prevent infection. Like, there's magical stuff that happens when the body regrows tissue. It's amazing. So I just use that as an example that whatever symptoms you're dealing with, your body has the ability to heal many, many things within the right environment. So that's our goal, is to create a healing environment when you're in your body where your body can function and heal at its full potential. So we have a saying in the office: we move the bone off the nerve and your body does the healing. This is the principle of chiropractic. It's simple, it's effective, and has been serving patients now since 1895. So the first chiropractic adjustment was given by Dee Dee Palmer in Davenport, Iowa in 1895. Quite a long time ago, actually. But within the realm of traditional professions, law, medicine, teaching, and these sorts of things, it's a very young profession. 1895, first adjustment. Roll this clip for me.
11: Prior to coming to the doctor, I had constant neck pain and lower back pain. Since I've been here and gone through treatments, now my neck pain is pretty much gone and the back pain is almost dissipated totally. And as a whole, I feel so much healthier. I don't seem to be getting colds as much. I just feel overall my health has improved significantly. Prior to this, I just was taking medications to deal with the pain. Now I don't really need those. So I am thrilled with the outcome so far and hope to continue with it and just to keep improving.
10: So notice she said she feels amazing, her pain's gone, all these things. But notice what she said. She says she doesn't get sick as often either. She kind of slipped that in there. I hope you didn't miss it. But she said, yeah, this pain's gone, that pain's gone, and I don't get colds as often. So how is that? How does an adjustment on the spine now supposedly translate into somebody who's healthier or doesn't get sick as often? Because chiropractic focuses on the spine, which protects the spinal cord, which coordinates the nerve system, your nerve system works with your immune system. Okay, so the brain activates your immune system structures through nerve system innervation, control. Okay, so what happens here, your nerve system works with your immune system to help your body heal when you're sick or injured or to fight off bacteria or viruses. And this is how your body adapts to challenges and changing of its environment. Optimal immune health comes from optimal nerve system health, which is rooted within your spinal column. I hope that makes sense. You see, the adjustment allows for

or they may not arrive at their destination clearly. So then, maybe the signals are distorted. So when you're under chiropractic care, your spinal column will be aligned. There will be little to no interference within your nervous system, allowing for proper communication between your brain and your body, between your brain and the immune structures, right? So think of it this way. Chiropractic is really all about communication. So think of it from the perspective of an orchestra. Yeah, it has a conductor that keeps it all in harmony, right? If there's communication breakdown in a relationship, the relationship will fall apart. If that conductor of the symphony orchestra goes in drunk, things aren't going to be coordinated and the music's going to sound horrible. So this is why when you interview, not that you guys go around interviewing chiropractic patients, but hypothetically, if you were to talk to them or if you were to go to our website and look at all the video testimonials, what you're going to see is that people say, yeah, I initially went to the chiropractor because I had a headache and my headaches are gone, but I'm also not getting sick as often, or I have more energy, or I sleep better. So the research is clear that chiropractic care will help you get sick less often, or at least enhance the immune response. So when you get sick, your body's fighting off an invader and that the body deems dangerous to you. Most medications tend to eliminate the invader immediately, leaving your body with the inability to know how to fight or pull off that attack again in the future if it needs to. So every time your body naturally fights an infection, it's building up what I call biological self-esteem, if that makes sense. So chiropractic focuses on optimizing the functioning of the body, meaning that your body will have an heightened ability, an opportunity to fight off a dangerous invader, and it will be able to do that more effectively and quickly and thoroughly if there's proper communication between your nerve system and the immune system. So the next time that bacteria or virus, let's call it the invader, approaches you, your body will kick into high gear and eradicate that invader promptly. You know, oftentimes before you even realize you were going to get sick. So, quick thing, we're going to do something special here. We do chiropractic differently in our office from the perspective that we're not in a hurry. When we see a new patient, we're not in a hurry to throw you on the adjusting table and give you an average adjustment. So we take our time in that evaluation. We go through the problem. We do a health history. We do a thorough hands-on spinal examination, posture, range of motion analysis, and we utilize a tool also called infrared spinal thermography, which is a sensitive device that picks up, in units of microvolts, it picks up areas of poor nerve function. When we scan the spine, it shows us where the problem's coming from. Anyway, long story short, what we're going to do today is we are going to donate, the first three people who give us a call here, we're going to donate that initial consultation in our office, which will include that computerized infrared thermographic scan or thermography scan of your spinal column. That'll get the bulk of the work out of the way so we can see, A, can we help you? And we can give you some recommendations for you to consider from there. So if you want help, if any of this resonated with you on any level, first three callers, we are going to donate that initial consultation and thermographic scan. So I'm going to give you the number here. If you're in the car, pull over. Don't get in a wreck just trying to call to make this appointment. But we're going to make it easy for you because we've got a little catchy phone number for you to remember. It's pretty simple. It's 393-LIVE. 393-LIVE, which is 393-5483. So if you get the voicemail, don't hang up. Just leave a voicemail. We're on the radio. There's other callers coming in. You still might be one of the first three callers. And what we'll do is go ahead and find a time for you to come into the office. We'll have that evaluation, and the consultation and thermography scan will be complimentary. But we will do that for the first three callers. So I'm going to give you that number again. It is 393-LIVE, 393-5483. Area code, of course, is 239. People say, they come in sometimes and they go, why didn't you give us the area code? And I'm thinking to myself, okay, be nice, first of all, but
If you don't know what area

0: code you're in. We got bigger problems. I don't think chiropractic can help you. But anyway, 239. And then the phone number is 393-LIVE. 393-5483. Quick commercial break. We'll be right back.
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0: Welcome back, and thanks to our patients for recording their experiences in the office. 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And there are all sorts of helpful articles as well as, more importantly, video testimonials that, who knows, maybe you connect with a problem that one of our past patients got through. But regardless, few people really understand what exactly a pinched nerve is. I hear the term pinched nerve from our patients in the community, oftentimes associated with chiropractic care. But again, you know, not a lot of people really understand what a pinched nerve is or what it creates. It seems like a simple concept to understand, but it's much more complex than that. And again, it's important to have an understanding of where that nerve goes. Okay, great. We've got a nerve in the neck. We got a nerve in the back that is quote-unquote pinched. But that nerve doesn't stop there. Okay, so where that nerve goes or where it terminates or ends and what structure is on the end of that nerve is of prime importance. In the spine, we've got 24 pairs of spinal nerves that come off the neck, mid back, and low back. All of those nerves eventually go out to the body and attach to an organ, attach to a gland or a tissue or muscle of some sort. So what happens when the bones in the spine are in position, that's a good thing. When they're out of position, we all know they pinch or put pressure on the nerve. But what does that do to the organ or the tissue or the gland at the end of the nerve? It creates what I refer to in our office as dis-ease, not disease, but dis-ease, a lack of ease. And dis-ease creates a lack of functioning, creates a lack of coordination. It creates a lack of the ability of the body to respond. And if your body can't function properly, if it can't coordinate properly and if it can't respond to its environment properly, what's going to happen? The environment is going to destroy that body over time. This is what's happening when you have neck pain, back pain, headaches, numbness, tingling, any situation such as these where the nerves are being pinched or choked or compressed. The ramifications extend beyond, far beyond, that localized pain. So the problem projects beyond the spine and where the pain is onto those organs, glands, and tissues attached to the ends of those nerves. So what is health? I mean, I asked this question kind of a silly question, but I ask it because we're never told what health is. We're always told what health is not. What's the discussion you have with your doctor, whether it's a medical doctor, chiropractor, dentist, whatever it is? What does that discussion sound like when you engage in a conversation with your healthcare practitioner? Is it about health or is it about disease, sickness, symptoms, cancer, pain, inflammation, a bad lab report? Health is more than just a lack of disease. It's more than just not having a disease or not having pain. But in actuality, health is a state in which your body is functioning as close to 100% as possible. Imagine this. Imagine all the doctors you had, regardless of the type, dentist, chiropractor, medical doctor, whatever it is. Imagine all the doctors that you see, their focus is helping you function as close to 100% as possible. Helping your teeth function as close to 100% as possible. Helping your spine and nervous system, helping your digestive tract, your cardiovascular system, your immune system. You may go in with a problem, but the doctor says, look, Mrs. Smith, I see that you have this going on, but if we can get this part of your body functioning better, the problems will eventually be taken care of by your body. So how are we going, you know, how are we doing rather? How are we doing with that as a country? How are we doing with our health as a nation? Well, the World Health Organization ranks the United States, well, and many other countries. Every 2 years, the World Health ranks 41 industrialized countries on what they call overall health. The United States is ranking 39th out of 41 industrialized countries in overall health. So I hope that resonates with you a little bit, because the United States is at the basement of the industrialized world when it comes to overall health. Now, hang with me on this for a second, because if you want to have a heart attack or a stroke, no better place to have it than the United States. Okay? But I would hope that you would agree that healthcare is different than crisis care. And on all the markers of overall health and wellness, the United States is at the, like I said, at the basement of the industrialized world, 39th out of 41 countries in overall health. So, hey, if you're 39th out of 41 countries in health, your heart attack and stroke treatment protocols better be damn good, because you're going to be using them a lot. And that's exactly what we see happening. Oh, but we're just living longer. What are you talking about, Dr. Walker? We're living longer than we ever have. No, we're just existing longer. And what I've seen in our clinic over the last 23 years of taking care of patients is that patients are people, humans. People are becoming sick and tired of just waiting around for the health problems to pop up, then going and getting tests for those health problems, then diagnosing, putting a name on those health problems, and then drugging them or cutting on them until those problems hopefully go away. People are tired of it. And this is the sick care system that we're living in. And what I'm saying here is that people don't, they don't just want a life that's 2 years longer. They want 100% life in those years. So, you know, if that's something you're looking for, we're going to help you. We're going to do something special here. I'm going to donate. The first three people to call, we're going to donate my initial consultation to you. That includes a sit-down evaluation, including our infrared That includes the initial consultation, the sit-down evaluation with me, including the infrared thermography scan, which is an extremely useful tool to evaluating the functioning, to evaluate the functioning of the nervous system. So again, that initial visit, consultation, including the infrared thermographic scan, spinal scan, is going to be 100% complimentary for the first three callers. So here comes that number. Grab your phone. It is 393-LIVE. Anybody can remember that, right? 393-LIVE. If you do better with numbers than letters, it's 393-5483. 393-5483. If you get the voicemail, don't hang up. It just means we're on the phone with the first caller. And you may be the second or third caller. We'll give you a call back at the end of the show. So just leave your name, phone number, and we will get back to you one more time. Initial consultation with me, including taking of your health history, evaluation of your spine, and it will include probably the most important thing we do in our office to help patients, and that's the computerized infrared thermography scan of the spinal column. So one more time, first three callers, that number is 393-LIVE, 393-5483. Give us a call. We'll try to find a time that works in your schedule. It's astonishing. 68% of Americans, 68% of adults in America, it's shown, have damage to their discs or the cushions between their vertebrae. And this is referred to as spinal disc degeneration. And if you don't have it now, you'll possibly get it down the line unless you are involved in some sort of spinal mobility program. Spinal mobility program. So at an early age, an early sign of this might be noticing that you're starting to get popping or crackling type sounds when you move your head and neck around or your back. This is known as crepitus. When you rotate or twist your neck, you feel that grinding or that sounds like sand in there. And this noise can occur due to abnormal movement of the joints within the spine. You might feel that grinding sensation, which could be due to the friction between your bones or cartilage and the joints not operating properly. So when the discs between your vertebrae shrink with time, it can lead to pain, stiffness, or even nerve-related symptoms if those discs affects nearby nerve structures or putting pressure on them. So every month in our office, we've been doing this for quite a while now, here in our Naples clinic, we do an advanced spinal mobility workshop. It's 15 minutes long, real long, big commitment, big time commitment. And we've always only done it for our patients. But for the first time, we're going to open it up to the public where you can come in. We can go through this spinal mobility program that we teach. It takes literally about 15 minutes. And you know, we can fit 20, 30 patients or individuals in this workshop. But doing this preemptively or proactively, or even if you're already having some of these problems, we can show you some super advanced spinal mobility techniques to do at home that will help you. So if you'd like to join us for one of those, we're going to have you just text us the word ME, M-E, ME. I want to get my discs and joints in my spine healthier at home, and we'll have you over to the office for about a 15-minute workshop. We do once a month. Just text us the word ME. We'll get back to you with the date and the time of the next workshop. That number, of course, is 393-LIVE, 393-L-I-V-E, otherwise known as 393-5483. So this can be a huge help to deal with things proactively before you need more serious help. Many people in this country do see a chiropractor regularly, but despite that, we only see about 15 to 20% of the American population using chiropractic care. However, it's still the fastest growing healthcare profession in America. In fact, over 2 million people every day are receiving chiropractic care, and that number is going up year to year. What most people how do I say this clearly? Well, most people who use chiropractic care don't or aren't aware of is that there's really a unique story behind the profession. The story of chiropractic is simple. How it was birthed is simple. How it functions simple. How the principle of chiropractic is simple. The practice is simple. And even the results are simple. When you hear the story of how the profession began in 1895, it's just going to make more sense. Chiropractic began like many other technologies, let's say, being discovered by accident. Dr. D.D. Palmer, the first chiropractor, examined the neck of his recently deaf janitor, whose name was Harvey Lillard, by the way. So he palpated or examined or felt the janitor's neck and felt what he thought was a vertebra, a bone out of place in the neck. He studied the anatomy of the neck, found that the nerve coming off the vertebra at the top of the neck supplies or goes into the inner ear. And by hand, he put his hand on the patient's neck and he made the first rudimentary chiropractic adjustment ever given. And the janitor came back a few days later and told Dr. Palmer that his hearing came back hours after receiving that first alignment or adjustment. And thus, Harvey Lillard's hearing was restored and the chiropractic profession began development and study. The principle of how that works and how it works in your body, in my body, when we have a proper, specifically applied chiropractic adjustment is very simple. It's based on the principle that the body is a self-healing, self-maintaining organism, number one. Number two, the body uses the nerve system and network of over 93,000 miles of nerves that branch off the spine to do the healing with the body. And then number three, the vertebrae that protect the nerves can become misaligned, putting pressure and blocking those nerve signals. And when a proper specific adjustment's applied, relief the pressure off the nerve allows those nerves to get to the target site, get the signal to the target site, and results in healing. Pretty simple. So the practice of chiropractic is simple as well. The actual practice, the hands-on practice. It should always include thorough analysis of the spine prior to treatment. We always do, it's called an infrared computerized thermography scan of the spine, which is an infrared instrument that we run up the spine in the neck, and it takes temperature readings in microvolts off the spine. We start with that. Shows us areas of poor nerve function. It should always include laser-guided specific taken radiograph or x-rays, an analysis of those, and then an accurately applied adjustment. This is what I consider the proper practice. And, I'm not a big fan of just taking patients in, talking to them for 5 minutes and throwing them on a table and giving them a general adjustment. The results that chiropractic produce when applied properly are very simple, but they require one vital step, a consultation with a doctor of chiropractic in your area or in your community. If that community for you is Naples, Bonita, South Fort Myers, consider consulting with us for that consultation if you wish. I could talk, again, until I'm blue in the face, until the cows come home, about how chiropractic works, how it helps people, but there's no better way to illustrate this than hearing from one of our patients. So let's roll that clip, please.
5: Problems I've had in the past, knee pain, leg pain, shortness of breath because my back was tight, unable to sleep. Just the list could go on and on. The past treatments I've tried other chiropractors to where it was just the once a week, go in, pop. When I came to Thrive, they actually took some x-rays. He studied them for a week to decide if he could come up with a treatment plan that would be beneficial. After about the first 3 weeks of coming here, I noticed I didn't have the pain in the side of my knees anymore. About a month into it, my wife was able to see my whole spine up and down when she could never do it before because of all the swelling I had in my back. I sleep better. I stop snoring. I don't really know how to describe the changes I've had, because I used to live with a lot of severe pain on, and I'd wake up and the first thing I'd say was ow, and now every I wake up and it just, it's like the sun shines out, you know.
0: I like to warn patients, we do chiropractic differently. So I may have mentioned earlier, I refuse to take a patient in, throw them on the table, and give them an adjustment without properly analyzing their spine. And so that includes the consultation, thorough communication with the patient, hands-on examination, what we call an infrared thermography scan, computerized infrared thermography scan, which is a neurological tool that gives us insight to how the nerves are functioning. And so we're going to do that for you. If you want help, you've got a specific health issue that's you're thinking of right now as you're listening to this, or it's something that you just want to do from a preventative or wellness perspective for your family, we're going to donate that initial consultation with me, including the computerized infrared thermography scan. All that will be done complimentary for the first three callers. There's always a catch, right? There's always a catch. First three callers. And people come in a lot of times, they'll say, hey, I was one of the first three callers. Thank you for that. But we know you take like the first 10 callers. And we really don't. We really don't. So we've been in practice 23 years. Take care of a lot of folks. You'll see when you come in, it's a hop in place. So we really do keep it to the first three callers. So we are going to do that for you right now. I'm going to give you the phone number. When you call, just leave your name and your phone number, and we will give you a call back to schedule that. If you're one of the first three messages left, you'll hear from us here at the end of the show. So that number is 393-LIVE, 393-LIVE, 393-5483. Just leave your name and message, and we will give you a call back, and that will include the initial consultation with me, evaluation, which includes the infrared computerized thermography scan, which will, in that moment, will show us what's going on, where the interference is in your spine. It's not something you have to come back for to read the scan. That can be viewed within seconds, okay? Pretty straightforward. So once again, that number, 393-LIVE, 393-5483. Hey, one thing just hit me. Doing the things that we need to do to get healthier or to get through a health problem are pretty easy. The catch 22 is that it's just as easy not to do it. And that's the same thing with making this phone call, right? You probably listen to some of this and think, hey, that just makes sense. I could use that, or I've got this problem I really need help from. And now then you're given an action step to make a phone call, come in and get evaluation. You think, oh, you know, but I'm busy, but it's a drive, but the traffic's drive. Money, time, kids, sports, work, food, eating, grocery shopping, all this stuff comes into play, and then you don't. It's easy to make a phone call and do something that might help you, but it's just as easy not to do it. So if you've been fighting with an issue or a pervasive symptom over time, and that's creeping into your head, don't let it stop you. Take a step. Take a step. Take a step. Take a step. One more time before commercial, that phone number, 293-393-LIVE, 393-5483. And we will take your message, give you a call back at the end of the show, and schedule that consultation for you. I'm Dr. Shane Walker. Quick commercial break. We'll be right back.
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9: Now some doctors are trying to find out whether a chiropractic adjustment might not only straighten your spine, but also help hypertension.
10: Healthy reporter Sylvia Perez here to explain. Sylvia?
11: Kathy and Ron, many people with high blood pressure would like to find a way to avoid taking medication. A trip to the chiropractor may seem like an unlikely alternative, but an intriguing study is showing that a special kind of neck adjustment is helping some patients lower their blood pressure without drugs. What makes your blood pressure boil? Stress? Too much salt? Lack of exercise? Bad genes? No one's really sure about the cause, but here's something new to consider that might raise the eyebrows of some conventional doctors. Could it be an issue with the top of your spine?
12: They took x-rays and showed me that my neck was out of alignment.
11: Denise Neiman went to a specific chiropractor for pain in her neck. After having a special adjustment, that pain was gone, and so was something else.
12: My blood pressure dropped tremendously.
11: Other patients were reporting the same positive but surprising side effect. Dr. George Bakaris, a hypertension expert at the University of Chicago Medical Center, decided to find out if there really was some kind of connection.
13: We designed a double-blind study to really look and see if, in fact, this procedure was affecting blood pressure.
11: 25 patients got the real adjustment. 25 others got a fake adjustment. The result published in the Journal of Human Hypertension found those patients who got the real thing saw their blood pressure drop dramatically, an average of 17 points. That's equivalent to giving patients two different blood pressure medications at once.
13: So, it's pretty significant.
0: If you're looking for a way to lower your blood pressure, you're going to want to tune in here for the next couple minutes. And chiropractic care may be a viable option for you. Instead of filling your body with medications loaded with side effects and that don't get to the cause, a simple, specific type of chiropractic adjustment has been found to lower blood pressure without harmful side effects. So this chiropractic adjustment has been documented as being so effective that it works as well as a dual drug, a two-drug combination therapy given at the same time. This is a special type of adjustment we'll discuss. This type of adjustment within the study that you just heard about, University of Chicago Medical Center, took place over 8 weeks, and during that time, the patients who were tested did not take any medication despite having high blood pressure. Okay, this study, if you want to look it up, was published in the Journal of Human Hypertension. Okay, in this study, chiropractors tested the hypothesis that realigning the top vertebra in the neck, it's called the atlas, would help reduce people's blood pressure and maintain it. Study was double-blinded, with one group receiving the adjustment, the other group receiving a useless or a fake adjustment, and they didn't know which one they were getting. Those who received the real adjustment saw a significant reduction in their blood pressure rates over the course of 8 short weeks. So according to the study published in the National, according to a study published in the National Heart, Lung, and Blood Institute, they say, quote, high blood pressure is a major public health concern because it is a very common condition and a leading risk factor for other conditions, including heart attack, stroke, heart failure, chronic kidney disease, and cognitive decline. Instead of treating this problem with costly medications and other expensive treatments, 8 weeks of chiropractic care can make a major change. So when patients who are prescribed antihypertensive medication do not follow their prescriptions, they're at risk of their high blood pressure returning, of course. But according to this study that was published in the American Journal of Hypertension, there are significant side effects also that patients experience while taking their antihypertensive medication. Two of the side effects that are most commonly found are as high as 85% of the people studied experience side effects of excessive urination and decreased sex drive. Sounds fun. But if patients who have high blood pressure and want to have a safe and effective treatment, they simply need to schedule an evaluation with their community chiropractor who specializes in upper cervical care. We do that. And to evaluate if you can be helped with a special, specific type of an adjustment. Again, and the great thing about this study, it was done by a guy named Dr. George Bakris, who's an MD, not a chiropractor. It was published in the Journal of Human Hypertension, not a chiropractic journal. It was done at University of Chicago Medical Center, not a chiropractic office. They just brought a chiropractor in to deliver that type of adjustment. All the data was evaluated and collected and reported on by medical doctors. So the same study includes a surprising statistic about the prevalence of high blood pressure. About 43 million Americans over 18 experience high blood pressure in the U.S. And more than half of them take medications for it. About half of those who are prescribed medication take less than 80% of their medication, which means they're not taking it properly and there's risk for other problems. They actually show people that take part of their high blood pressure medication, it can create problems of uncontrolled high blood pressure or hypertension. So anyway, the problem can create serious issues like an increase in hospitalizations, heart failure, stroke. High blood pressure problems do not have to be this serious. And the research is clearly showing that an easy solution does not necessarily require medication and is more efficient than a popular pairing of two prescription medications. Am I saying quit taking your high blood pressure medication today and go see a chiropractor? No. Am I saying stay on your high blood pressure medications and go see a chiropractor? Yes. If that chiropractor specializes and has the tools necessary to analyze and give this specific type of an adjustment to the upper cervical spine, great. Get the care. Watch the blood pressure go down, then go talk to your medical doctor about reducing or eliminating your medication. That's the proper order of things. So if you have high blood pressure, you're going to want to call this number. We're going to give you that evaluation of that atlas vertebra where we analyze it, make sure we examine it to see if it's in position. We do what's called an infrared thermographic scan, a computerized thermography scan of the upper part of the neck to see if the nerves that come off the neck that innervate the heart are being fouled up, that regulate blood pressure, and we can tell in 10, 15 minutes if this is something that may be able to help you, okay? Here's that number. It's 393-LIVE, 393-LIVE. That's 393-LIVE, otherwise known as 393-5483. Again, we're talking about high blood pressure. Stress is a big part of high blood pressure. You know what? Hang on a second. Forget that. Hey, Rule, let's go ahead and play the clip of this patient of ours. And there are other videos on our website at thrivenaples.com, by the way, where you can go see them talking about their blood pressure resolving. But let's go ahead and play that clip of our patient.
14: Good morning, here in Thrive Chiropractic, and we're with Warren, a patient of ours. How long have you been a patient?
15: I've been a patient about 2.5 months.
14: Gotcha. So Warren's had some good changes you just shared with me recently, and he was nice enough to offer, or agree rather, to talk about his health and how to improve. So what did you come in with initially?
15: I came in here to see if I could get my blood pressure stabilized. Not only has my blood pressure stabilized, but it's lowered, it's gone down. I think my overall health has improved, my posture, and especially my breathing. Do I have a pain in my body? I do not. So it's a good thing that I've come here.
14: Yeah, well, we're happy for you, and we're glad you're feeling better. And that's one thing that a lot of folks aren't aware of, is actually that the nerves in their spinal column control the heart. The nerves control the lungs. So if the misalignments in the spinal column are freed up, the energy from the brain is able to get to the organ, and the body is able to heal more efficiently. So thanks for sharing with us today.
0: So once again, if you want help with potentially dealing with your high blood pressure, you're tired of taking medications, and you would like to see if this can help you, we're going to give you a number here in a second. We're going to take care of the fee associated with the initial evaluation. You'll sit down with me. We'll go through your health history. We'll have the consultation. We'll evaluate. We'll do what's called a computerized infrared thermographic scan of the neck, the upper part of the neck, to see if that top atlas bone is out of alignment, and if you're a candidate for this special type of an adjustment for high blood pressure that we discussed here. So that number is 393-LIVE, 393-5483. Once again, 393-5483. If you get the voicemail, leave a message. We'll give you a call back and schedule that appointment for you, okay? One last time, 393-LIVE, 393-5483. Hey, stress. Stress is a vital component of the whole blood pressure picture, but let's just talk about stress specifically, independently. Everyone knows that stress is a killer. Bad economy, war, terrorism, relationships. We all know that stress is bad for your health. But what lies between those two things, stress and our health, is your nerve system. Let me say that again so it makes sense visually, kind of. What lies between health and stress is your nervous system. How stress adversely affects our nerve system is how that stress translates into sickness and disease. Our stress, the way we experience stress, is processed through our nerve system. We live our life through our nerve system. So the way that we help people in our office with stress and the symptoms, of course, that come along with that stress, is to evaluate your nervous system, see how stress is affecting it, and if stress is causing disturbances within your nerve system, we release those disturbances so you can process stress and function in a more healthy manner. So the way we evaluate the nerve system is with a cutting edge instrument called a Titron 5000. Basically what it is, it's an infrared, it's a heat seeking device, basically not a heat seeking missile, but a heat seeking device. It measures the functioning of the nerves in microvolts. It's a thermographic skin test. It's a scan with a computer that runs up the spine and the neck. The thermography skin measurements take readings from peripheral nerves, nerves that branch off the spine. Are the nerves functioning in balance? Are they not functioning in balance? Where is that nerve pressure? What level of the neck or the spine? Is it on the left? Is it on the right? The instrument measures these nerve temperatures coming off the spine on either side, again, in units of microvolts. And this can accurately give us a visual representation in the moment of where and how severe the stress in the spine or the nerve system is, and what needs to be done from there. And that thermographic scan is what drives the rest of our specific chiropractic evaluation. Where did the thermography studies come from? First of all, what's going on now in the thermography world? It is being used not only with the spine and nerves, but it's being used diagnostically. Women are now, many women are now working with their doctors to get away from mammograms and the thermography scans. What they found is that the thermography scan, of course, doesn't put any radiation into the body. And there are several studies that suggest that the thermography scans are more diagnostically accurate than mammograms. So this thermography technology as a whole, whether it's utilized with the nerves or diagnostically, is extremely effective. And guess how it started? Thermography of the spine, like what we use today, goes all the way back to Hippocrates. So Hippocrates would lay a patient face down on the table or on the ground or the bed, however he did it back then. And he had mud that he would spread over patients' backs along their spine. This is so interesting. And he would watch those layers of the layer of mud along the spine, and he would see which area would dry the fastest. Right? So if the area at L5 on the left was drying faster than the rest of the spine, obviously there's more heat there. That's the area where the nerve is being impinged. Isn't that wild? So from mud to an infrared device, this is how thermography began. And really, it, in my opinion, again, I'm biased because we've invested in the technology for our clinic. We've been using it now for a while. In my opinion, it's an absolute necessity, a hallmark of any new spinal evaluation. And so we're going to do that for you for the first three callers. Again, we've been doing this in the radio show for over 20 years now. The first three callers, we donate that consultation and initial thermography scan. Here's that number. Are you ready? Because it's the last time we're going to give it. We got to wrap things up. That number is 393-LIVE. 393-LIVE. 393-5483. 393-5483. You're going to get the voicemail probably. Leave your name, phone number. We'll give you a call back at the end of the show and schedule that time that works for you. So once again, that phone number, first three callers, 393-LIVE, 393-5483. Hey, take care of yourselves, everybody. Be well. Be healthy. Save yourself from a life half lived is our motto. That's why we do what we do. Have a great week and catch you next week.
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17: From the Zoom Tan Studios in Naples, go from pale to perfect in minutes. 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
18: News this hour at Town Hall. I'm Bob Agnew in Washington. The U.S. is now imposing 50% tariffs on $20 billion worth of Canadian products. That's after last-ditch negotiations came up short in an effort to resolve the latest strain in relations between the historic allies. Canada says it will retaliate. The Pentagon says at least 757 service members have been wounded since the war against Iran got underway.
19: More than 580 are Army soldiers. The total injured also include 86 sailors, 64 airmen, and 19 Marines. While many of the casualties are categorized as having occurred during Operation Epic Fury, the Pentagon has created a new category for wounded troops, saying that Operation Epic Fury has concluded. The Pentagon and U.S. Central Command have offered almost no details on how the injuries occurred. However, officials say that the vast majority of those injuries are traumatic brain injuries. I'm Lisa Dwyer.
18: The Supreme Court rules construction on that new White House ballroom can continue.
20: It's a huge win for President Trump. Chief Justice John Roberts rules work on the ballroom can continue. President Trump taking to his Truth Social page, noting how vital the project is for our national security. The concrete and steel structure is five stories deep and 70 feet high and includes bomb shelters and medical facilities and a drone port. The president writes, it is something that presidents have wanted for 150 years and that the military has been seeking for the last 100 years. Their wish will soon be fulfilled.
18: That is correspondent Laura Winters reporting. New CDC figures highlighting the administration's efforts in declining overdose deaths, and it has happened. Supporters say the numbers prove President Trump's border and cartel crackdown is saving lives. Synthetic opioid deaths falling by 22% last year. More at townhall.com.
5: Larry Elder here. When it comes to supplements, two things matter most. Does it work? And can you trust it? 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
18: The CDC has issued a warning about alfalfa sprouts.
21: A food poisoning outbreak linked to alfalfa sprouts has sickened people in 15 states. The Centers for Disease Control and Prevention says 55 cases have been documented, including 4 hospitalizations. The outbreak involves salmonella and different strains of E. coli. Officials say the cases are linked to alfalfa sprouts from Everything Sprouts, a Minnesota grower. The sprouts were sold under the Calco and Everything Sprouts brands. Last year, the FDA warned Everything Sprouts about several concerns, including a leaking roof. Keith Peters reporting.
18: Those wildfires burning across Europe this summer have exposed a potentially deadly threat lurking underneath all the blackened landscape. Rusty bombs and mines left over all the way from World War I and World War II. The explosives now threaten crews fighting those fires. Some have actually gone off because of the heat. You'll find more of these stories at townhall.com.
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18: 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And hello, it is the Joe Pags Show. Thanks, I appreciate you stopping by. We do have Representative Nancy Mace on today. We do talk about Tattoo Gate. Get into the tattoos, the tattoo reveal, why now, the reaction. I've seen a lot of so-called conservatives online going after Nancy Mace, like saying dumb things like, is an OnlyFans page next? I mean, it's just stupid that she dares have tattoos and show them. So what? It hasn't changed. And by the way, I mean, part of the one arm is like all Bible verses. So
2: if you're making a decision about who she is because of the tattoos, you're going to want to see or hear this interview coming up at the bottom of hour number two. We get into that, plus a lot of stuff. There's still legislation to be done. She does have an opinion on Darlene Graham taking over for her brother, Lindsey Graham, and whether she should be the senator out of the great state of South Carolina. It's a very interesting conversation. I think the most in-depth conversation she's had since she revealed that she got these tattoos and broke the internet. One of my first questions is very simply, did you mean to break the internet? So make sure you stick around for that. Then Will Chamberlain, hour number three from the Article 3 Project about the Supreme Court. Will it rule on mail-in ballots before the election? And how about, you know, the whole idea that they're trying to restrict executive power as if Trump is trying to expand executive power when he's not. I asked the very simple question, is Trump expanding executive power or is he doing exactly what the executive is allowed to do? Want to give a quick shout out to Wright Air Conditioning Services, electricity. They're not paying me to say this, but we had a problem in the studio where the air condition broke down. I would have been sweating my face off today. But Joe Gomez came out from Wright, and they did an amazing job. If you're in San Antonio, the surrounding areas, that's the right company to call. It's Wright. Wanted to give them a little nod, a little head nod, a little something, because they came out like on a dime, and the price couldn't be better. And again, I'm not getting paid by them. I have partnered with them in the past, but I wanted to give them a shout-out because they're really, really good people. Eric Swalwell, not a very good person, not my opinion, and I've said this for a very long time. Eric Swalwell comes off as that snarky, nasty, you know he's not holier than thou, but he pretends to be holier than thou. And all this stuff has been out there about him for about 11 years now. The allegations of a relationship between him and an alleged spy from China, Feng Feng, not even allegations anymore. He admits it. He admitted it a long time ago. In fact, the word was that the Alphabet Agency said, you probably shouldn't have this guy on the Intel Committee. You probably shouldn't be sharing any sort of sensitive information with him. There's a problem here. That's all been coming out. Remember, the Democrats tried to hide all that. They tried to squelch it, brush it under the rug, whatever. And they couldn't. It got so bad that even more videos came out with him acting lewd and stupid with women, you know, doing all sorts of weird things in a hotel room. And they finally kicked him out of the race. His lawyers and he say that was Trump and the Trump administration trying to get him out of the way. Eric Swalwell was a guy who, again, would sit there in his perch in the Intel Committee and just ask these snotty, arrogant, condescending questions as if he, for some reason, was right and everybody else was wrong. Knowing the whole time that he had this relationship with this spy or alleged spy. And by the way, nobody has seen Feng Feng forever. I mean, I don't know if the Chinese government took her out or what happened. But even more is coming to the surface today. It turns out the FBI has moved in, seized Swalwell's devices at California Airport amid sexual misconduct probe, written by Zaire Khan and Josh Christensen over on the New York Post. Former Congressman Eric Swalwell, the disgraced California politician accused of rape, was confronted by FBI agents at San Francisco International Airport, where they seized his electronics as part of a federal criminal probe. Agents served Swalwell with a search warrant Saturday after he arrived in California and seized his cell phone and other electronics, a source confirmed to the Post. Swalwell's iPhone and MacBook Pro, along with a charging cable and a wall adapter, were taken at 8:25 p.m., according to an FBI search warrant. Agents also executed additional warrants at Swalwell's Washington, D.C. home Sunday, where they seized other potential evidence, the source said. Swalwell, 45 years old, was cooperative during the airport encounter. The warrant says agents executed the search at 8:25 p.m. and left a copy of the warrant and the inventory of the seized property with Swalwell. And I guess here's a copy of it that they're showing. Agents took a white Apple iPhone along with its charging cable and wall charger. An Apple MacBook Pro, according to the inventory, the return was signed by FBI Special Agent Kyle R. Biesenheyer, or something like that, who certified under penalty of perjury that the inventory was accurate. The investigation comes as former California congressman faces multiple allegations of sexual misconduct, including claims from a former staffer who alleged that he raped her twice when she was too intoxicated to consent. Following four women's public accusations, Swalwell, who was a frontrunner at the time, ended his campaign for governor of California. One woman who has accused him of drugging her before sexually assaulting her in 2018. Two other women alleged that he sent them unsolicited images of his genitals. Swalwell announced his resignation from Congress on April 13th amid a looming Health Ethics Committee investigation looking into misconduct and sexual assault involving an employee working under supervision. He maintains his innocence. The Department of Justice opened an investigation into the former congressman in April. The Post has reached out to the DOJ for comment. At 45, Swalwell was also facing scrutiny from the Manhattan District Attorney's Office and the Los Angeles County Sheriff's Department. I don't know why they say at 45. The former congressman has largely stayed out of the political spotlight since then, including Monday, as newly declassified records were released detailing his past interactions with Chinese spy known as Fang Fang. That is the obligatory picture of him and Fang Fang. So, I mean, this guy just alleged to be a really bad guy through and through. And if you just watched how he acted,

0: be the other thing. Then he goes home to his wife and his two little babies. I mean, that to me, and I know him personally too, is a good guy. Swalwell never came off to anybody as a good guy. I don't know why they saw him as some sort of an up-and-coming rising star in the Democrat Party. I never understood why they circled the wagons around him and why they circled the wagons around Adam Schiff, who I hope is the next to go. Adam Schiff, now a senator, as a representative, lied about Russia collusion the entire time. If you ask him today, he'll probably still lie about Russia collusion. That isn't somehow sedition? No, because he knew it. He was the chair of the Intel Committee. He knew what he was saying was not true. He should be in deep trouble, too. And both of them, not surprisingly, from California, which takes me to this. Segway. Listen, Californians. Sam, I got to go here. I got to do this.
1: Let's do it.
0: If you move to Texas because we're a better state economically, we're a better state financially, we're a better state for you when it comes to freedom and liberty and low regulations, the left lane is for passing. The right lane is the travel lane. Because I'm behind California doofus today, who, if you moved here, God bless you. We welcome everybody who's going 55 and a 60 as people in the right lane are passing him. And I can't get to the right lane because there are so many cars going around this person in the left lane. Let me say it again. You're welcome. Welcome to Texas. Act like you know what you're doing. You know what I'm saying, Sam?
1: 1,000,000,000%. I literally was telling Mom earlier that I honked at two people today, and I don't normally do that, but it's bad out there.
0: I mean, they just don't get it. And it even says, like, on the stretch of highway I'm talking about, and those of you from South Central Texas know 281. So I'm on 281. It does have, exits and entrances, and there are some overpasses, and then there's the odd traffic light here and there for some reason. But it literally has a sign that says, slower traffic, keep right. Now, I know the indication in your brain, especially if you're from California, New York, Massachusetts, New Jersey, Michigan, if you're moving south to get better regulations, better freedom, lower taxes, I get it. It makes sense. But let me tell you what this means. If you're going 65 in a 60, and you're in the left lane, which is the passing or fast lane, and the people in the right lane are still going faster than you, you're still in the wrong lane. Even if you ask Sheriff Mark Lamb, who's told me this, he has pulled people over for going 60 and stopping traffic because you're impeding the traffic behind you. Even if it's in a 60 zone. It sounds weird, but I'm here to tell you, if you're not passing somebody and they're passing you in the right lane, you're in the wrong lane. I would ask Polo, but he's a slow driver, probably doesn't agree. Do you agree?
2: Sure. Well, I agree, especially because even if I'm driving slow, it still helps the flow of traffic. So,
0: thank you. I really thought he was going to disagree with me on that. He'll disagree with something later. But the bottom line is this. There are two lanes going this way, two lanes going that way. If you're in the left lane, either there's no traffic, and you can travel there all you want, but if there's somebody behind you who wants to go faster than you, and there are people passing you on the right, you're in the wrong lane. Sam, don't get me going on the zipper merge. I don't have to do the zipper merge again.
1: Please don't. I mean, please, it's one after the other. People, please.
0: I mean, welcome to Texas. We enjoy you living near us. Enjoy the low taxes, low regulations, more freedom, high property taxes for some reason, although lower than California and the others that I mentioned. But just get the hell out of the way. Now, I didn't beep at anybody today, but Sam, that was awfully close.
1: I beeped twice.
0: I may have done this a couple of times.
1: I believe that. I mean, is that effective, though? I mean,
0: for me,
1: really,
0: it made me feel
1: throwing
0: better.
1: Your hands up.
0: Throw my hands up in the air, and then when I pass them, I do this.
1: I know you do that. Oh. That's so stupid. He stares at people when he passes them, as if that's helpful at all.
2: I thought he was going to say that he waved his hands like he just didn't care, but okay.
0: No, I waved my hands like the Italian guy that I am. I'm like, hey,
2: I mean, that's basically the same thing.
0: So. Kind of the same thing. 888-941-PAGS, 888-941-7247, joepags.com. Will there be any justice against this guy, Eric Swalwell? I don't know if he's guilty or not. I mean, there's a lot coming out that looks really bad. Going to be justice? He is still on the left. He is still a Democrat. How about Adam Schiff? Is he going to face the music ever? And more importantly, and more people probably call on this, shouldn't people get the hell out of the fast lane if they're going slowly and if they're impeding traffic? Is it enough? And if you go to

0: new place. Why don't you figure out how we drive? Listen, I have driven in California, and getting on the 405, the 5, the 10, the whatever, it takes forever. People do not get up to speed to get on the travel lanes. You got logjam traffic for no reason whatsoever. It's a different thing. You can actually go on your phone, pick your nose, text, and write an essay if you want while you're waiting to get on the highway. I get it. Here, we want you to move. Not asking a whole lot. 888-941-PAGS, 888-941-7247, JoePags.com. Nancy Mace, bottom of hour number two. Yes, I did have to take a call. I had it, Sam, 4 minutes in, she's dropping bombs.
1: Oh, of course. Yeah.
0: So I did have to edit a little bit for radio air. So it's unedited over on YouTube.
2: Did that come with the tattoos?
0: You know what's funny, Polo? You're going to find this strange. She did not show the tattoos today. She had them covered. Hmm. She had long sleeves on.
2: So it's still a speculation?
0: Oh, no. She's got the tattoos. Okay. We know that for sure. I mean, the picture, she doesn't deny it. We talk about it
2: because,
0: for 10 minutes.
2: Because, I mean, those things, they could be like the temporary ones.
0: No. I mean, it was one of the pictures she showed. It was so red around it. It obviously was a bunch of needles going into her arms. She has the tattoos. But I think today she was going to be like, I'm a representative. I said, Nancy, we got to talk about the tattoos. So it's a really cool conversation. I did have to edit a couple of words out. We have a great affinity for Nancy Mace, and I'm glad that she chose us to come on and talk about a lot of this stuff. She has not been on shows other than her own recently to talk about them. And I'm surprised that a lot of people who are conservatives, she's very conservative, believes in conservative values, they're turning on her because she has some tattoos. I think that's really stupid, to be honest. 888-941-PAGS, 888-941-7247, JoePags.com. 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Do it right now. And we're back after this. Stay right here.
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0: Representative Nancy Mace, bottom of hour number two. Also, we've got Will Chamberlain on the program today from the Article 3 Project. Love having Will on. I think that he's got a great legal mind. He's a good guy to talk to. We break down a bunch of stuff, including what were the really good rulings in this session of the Supreme Court? What were the really bad ones? And his answer to that is actually very interesting. How about the Supreme Court case about the ballroom? Can we stop talking about the stupid ballroom now? And who is it? I mean, literally, the president said this yesterday. And I talked to Will about this today. I guess somebody that walked by the ballroom said it was ugly or something, and that's why they're even talking about it? I don't understand. I truly don't. That just seems really odd to me. By the way, I got this from Mark, who drives, I guess he goes around New Mexico all week. He says, I drive 2,000 plus miles a month traveling around New Mexico for work, and I constantly come up on Texans driving in the left lane and not passing any other vehicles. Texans are as bad as California drivers. Love the show. Oh, shut it. Although, I'll tell you this, there's a distinct difference in South Central Texas since we moved here 21 years ago. And the distinct difference is, when we moved here, if you wanted to pass somebody, and there wasn't a way to pass, but there was a shoulder, the drivers would drive on the shoulder to let you pass. Sam, you know what I mean?
1: 100% whenever it was just like one lane going one way, yeah. One lane going the other way. I often, as a teenager, because I was scared of these big trucks, I yeah. would get over and let people pass because right. I was like, oh, I don't want to go fast. You do it.
0: I never did that, even as a teenager.
1: That doesn't surprise me at all.
0: But Paul, you know what I'm talking about, right? There was like a certain politeness about the drivers who were like, yeah, man, no problem. Let me get out of your way. You can just pass us.
2: Yeah.
0: Now it's like a race. It's weird.
2: Yeah, or they'll slow down on purpose.
0: Yes, we've had that too. I mean, but back 21 years ago is what I'm talking about. It just seemed to be more mannerly, more neighborly. Like, hey, how you doing? So it's all very interesting to see how people drive. We do have, of course, a call on driving. This is from Corpus Christi. I think it's another Mark. Mark, what's going on?
16: Yes, nice to talk to you, Joe.
0: Good to talk to you.
16: I just wanted to mention about passing. When you go to get over there and pass, it's good to speed up and pass them quick rather than just going one or two miles more than, yes. You know, miles per hour more. It's good to do it quick and get out of the way.
0: 1,000%. Mark, when I pass somebody, Sam can attest to this, been in the car plenty, I'm going 30 miles an hour faster than I was going a second ago, just to show you, I'm going to get out of your way, I'm not going to slow down, this isn't about me dominating you or something, this is just, I want to go faster than you, be out of your way. Another issue is, and I think this is a lot of out-of-state drivers too, but a lot of you Texans do this too, and yes, I'm a Texan, Texas transplant, so I'm a Texan. You guys will like go the same exact speed and be in my blind spot. Well, you know what I mean, right? I mean, just the exact same speed.
2: Yes.
0: Not a little bit faster, not a little bit slower. Just, it's just the two of us, like we're locked in gear together. It's very strange.
2: Yes.
0: I thought that'd be dangerous.
2: Yeah.
0: I mean, what do I have to turn? What the hell are we doing? So, can you, look, this is a segment we used to call Joe Pags Teaches You People How to Drive. And trust me, I know what I'm talking about. Because I've been driving a long time, and I've had a ticket or two, so I've learned a lot about the right way and the wrong way to do it on the roadway. Let me very quickly, Micah, you got to go very fast. I don't have a whole lot of time, but I want to hear from you. Go ahead.
17: Okay, you talking about me?
0: Yes, come
17: okay.
0: on.
17: I'm a truck driver of 45 years, and we drove a lot of Texas, and you could legally pass somebody on the shoulder. You could get on the shoulder and go around them. I've done that several hundred times.
0: I think you've broken the law, Ben, because I don't think you can do that. I don't think you can do that legally. What are you talking about?
17: Not no more. But 30 years ago, you could.
0: Gotcha. Well, I wish you were like that now, man. I may or may not have passed people on the right before in my life, but it certainly wasn't legal. What? It certainly wasn't legal.
1: In the shoulder. I've seen it.
0: What? What are you talking about? 888-941-PAGS. 888-941-7247. JoePags.com. Democrats, liberals, DSA are idiots. I prove it when we come back. I've got some video, some audio you're going to want to hear. About an hour from now, it'll be Nancy Mace. Don't miss that. Keep it here.
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0: pleasure to have you. Thanks. It's the Joe Pag Show, 1 hour away from Nancy Mace, her own self here in the program. She hasn't done a whole lot of media since she revealed the tattoos and since she revealed her Get Maced program. She's gaining followers like crazy on social media and basically broke the internet. Did she do it on purpose? I asked her that coming up in about an hour. It turns out Democrats are racist against black people. I didn't realize that because the modern Democrat Party claims that it's all for black people, black and brown and BIPOC and everything else. Of course, it historically is a very, very, very racist party. But the mayor of Atlanta, Georgia, says the Democrat Party is racist against blacks. He didn't say those words exactly, but you tell me what he means by this. This is from Politico, so it could be fake. Atlanta mayor pans city's DNC snub. The decision, Mayor Andre Dickens wrote, is an example of the DNC unwilling to do the bare minimum to support the base of the party. Gregory Svorinsky or somebody wrote this over at Politico. Atlanta's mayor slammed the Democratic National Committee and its chair on Thursday, today, after it left his city off its shortlist of cities to host the party's 2028 convention, accusing the organization of abandoning Atlanta, abandoning the South, and abandoning black voters. What? That sounds like he's calling the Democrat Party racist. How dare they abandon black voters? See, you have to understand the mentality of a dumb Democrat like this guy is that only Atlanta can serve black people when it comes to politics. No other city can. Leaving Atlanta off the list means you don't like black people. Think about that. Every other city where all the rest of the black people in the country live don't matter. Only Atlanta matters, according to this guy. Let me read it again. He is slamming, this is today, the DNC for leaving his city off the short list of cities to host the party's 2028 convention, accusing the organization of abandoning Atlanta, abandoning the South, and abandoning black voters. The DNC announced earlier in the day that Boston, Denver, Philadelphia were three of the finalists being considered for the party's next nominating convention, which will take place some 40 years since the Georgia Capitol last held its event in 1988. Boston, last I checked, had some black people. Denver has some black people. Philadelphia has some black people. But Atlanta is the only place that you can prove you're not racist by going to, I guess. The decision, Mayor Andre Dickens wrote in a letter obtained by Politico, is an example of the DNC unwilling to do the bare minimum to support the base of the party. Quote, for the DNC to not even include Atlanta in the shortlist means the DNC doesn't consider Atlanta or Georgia relevant to the past, present, or future of the Democratic Party, Dickens wrote. It seems that Ken Martin doesn't even believe himself when he said that the road to the White House runs through the South. Adding insult to injury, Dickens' office only found out about the decision through an Associated Press article and was not given a heads up about the move from the DNC, said Michael Smith, the mayor's deputy chief communications officer. Georgia has become an increasingly important state for Democrats' national ambitions, both this November and in 2028. The once solidly red state has shifted purple in recent elections, and both of its senators, John Ossoff and Raphael Warnock, are Democrats. The state sent its electoral votes to former President Joe Biden in 2020 and President Donald Trump in 2024. Democrats have virtually no chance of flipping control of the Senate this fall if Ossoff loses to his Republican challenger, Representative Mike Collins, on Election Day. The DNC is blind to the fact that the South is the answer, Dickens charged on Thursday. Today, Republicans, meanwhile, will host their 2028 National Convention in Houston. It's always so all or nothing for these people. By these people, I mean Democrats, leftists, DSA, whatever you want to call them, liberals, progressives. It's all or nothing. Either you fund this or you don't care about babies. You fund this or else you don't care about poor people. You fund this or else you don't care about black people. You fund this or else you don't care about the elderly. It's always all or nothing. You have your convention here or you hate black people. You don't think that Atlanta is important. It's so stupid. It's decidedly stupid. By the way, Ossoff and Warnock should both not be senators. I don't believe the results of that special election in 2021 where they both allegedly won. I don't believe the results. I just don't. And we know that Fulton County, Georgia had some real ballot problems around that time. But to go on and on about how, I mean, let them keep attacking their own. I mean, the DSA is attacking some mainstream Democrats. Some mainstream Democrats are attacking the DSA. Let that keep happening. Of course, the Republicans can't get out of their own way, so the Republicans are attacking each other as well. You'll remember yesterday, Angie Nixon, who won in Florida in a race that should easily go to a Republican. Well, Angie Nixon yesterday played you some of what she had to say. And what she had to say was very odd in how she spoke. Let's see if I can bring this up from yesterday. I think I can, said the little engine that could. See if I can. I think I can. Let's go. This is Angie Nixon.
1: You want Medicare for all and free universal child care and pre-K. How are you suggesting taxpayers pay for that?
0: Okay. How are taxpayers going to pay for that? Listen to her speech pattern. And Paul and I talked about this yesterday as well. Why she's speaking like this, I don't know. But listen to her speech pattern.
2: Yeah, for sure. So thank you for that question. I have been traveling all across the state of Florida having conversations with folks. And what is evident is that everyone wants the same things, right? To be healthy, prosperous, and safe. And a lot of folks, it crosses party lines as it relates to universal child care and Medicare for all. And how do we pay for that? Actually, Medicare for all, we're already spending the amount we would be paying for Medicare for all right now, even while folks are still paying for co-pays and deductibles and co-insurance.
0: This is her speech pattern. Now, her mic wasn't as good there. It's a little bit better here.
3: Also, definitely ending for-profit prisons. Why are we incentivizing people to not actually educate our children the way that they should be educated and ushering them into the school-to-prison pipeline so that they can make more money off of them when they are incarcerated?
0: So that's her speech pattern there. This is her speech pattern today.
4: And folks often say, like, oh, are you going to be able to work across the aisle with the Republicans? They are not trying to work across the aisle. They are literally trying to kill us. Mm-hmm. And they are doing it on camera.
5: Yeah.
4: And not being held accountable.
5: Mm-hmm.
4: Like, actually, state-sanctioned violence. Mm-hmm. They've been doing it in the black community, and they're doing it even more so now with ICE. ICE is now a weaponized paramilitary force that is designed to terrorize us.
0: I mean, a little bit of a difference there. Now, she was being interviewed by a black guy there, by the way, on a podcast. When she's on the legacy media, she has a different speech cadence and pattern. And of course, it's always the Republicans who are trying to kill the black people. Of course, it's the Republicans that freed the black people and ended slavery. But, the big switch. Everything switched, which didn't happen, of course. So, Angie Nixon, just another faker, just another AOC that'll change her tone, and cadence, just another Kamala Harris, change the tone and cadence, just another Barack Obama, change the tone and cadence, and rely on different kind of English. We, 30 years ago, used to call it Ebonics. Gonna rely on that, because the people watching and listening can't understand me if I don't speak that way. It's so stupid, and it's so completely disrespectful to the people watching and listening, no matter what race and ancestry they are. I'm talking about nutjob a Democrat. I don't know this woman's name, but it's just another nutjob Democrat.
6: I will also say, though, that what is happening in America with the abuse of immigration enforcement by the federal government, I have real issue with.
0: Kate Conley, some House Democrat candidate or something out of New York. Again, the attack on law enforcement is weird. They both just did it. And then, of course, you got the attack on their own party from the guy in Atlanta. The midterms should be easy for Republicans. The midterms should be a slam dunk for Republicans. Of course, it's not, because conservatives are busy attacking Nancy Mace. Because Republicans are busy attacking the president, or the president attacking them. The infighting on the right with Tucker Carlson and MTG and Joe, what's his face? What's the guy's name again? He won't come on the show. Not Joe Clark, the guy out of Washington.
7: Joe Kent?
0: Exactly. Joe Kent. I mean, they're all sitting around a table now. Thomas Massie. All these people attacking the Republicans. It's so weird. You got people attacking Dan Bongino now, which is very strange to me. So with this opportunity to not only win the midterms, but increase the seats in the Senate and the House, the Republicans decided, let's do some infighting too. It's just all so dumb. It almost seems like it's planned to me, to be honest. Just so weird. And while all that's going on, with the anniversary of 9/11 coming up, of course you've got some nutjob that wanted to attack the capital of New York, my old stomping grounds, Albany. But they were caught, thankfully.
8: We stand here today
5: We're just weeks away from commemorating the 25th anniversary of the attacks on 9/11.
8: This is Craig Tremaroli, great Italian guy, Albany FBI special agent in charge.
5: This investigation highlights the harsh reality that there are still adversaries intent on conducting terrorist attacks on American soil. As alleged in this complaint, Ms. Bowie is one of them. You'll see in the court documents that she once wrote, quote, "Praise be Allah for September 11th. Also in the court documents, she told the source that she went from a little girl waving an American flag after 9/11 to now having stickers of the fallen towers. Folks, let that sink in. Again, Ms. Bowie didn't just want to kill lawmakers. She wanted a complete disruption of our government. And after that, she planned to flee the country and one day come back to, quote, do more, such as New Year's Eve in Times Square.
8: I mean, really think about this. This person they're describing, is this person really far from the DSA policies that you're hearing? We want to get rid of the Constitution. We don't like the country the way that it's made. You want to get rid of the Senate. You want to change the presidency. Get rid of the Electoral College. Steal money from people who earned it. I mean, this is somebody who obviously is making a literal threat, according to the FBI. Whereas the others that I just mentioned aren't really making a threat. They just want to do these things. This is a person who wanted to, allegedly, put into practice what the DSA is preaching about how horrible this country is.
5: Even stating she would come back to attack the White House and the president, but only after she bombed the state capitol. I'm here with our partners to say, not on our watch. Let this be a message to any individual out there considering similar criminal acts. This FBI will find you. Under this leadership team, alongside our brilliant partners, we're moving more decisively than ever to identify, locate, arrest criminals before they can carry out their alleged plots. Since the beginning of 2026, this FBI has already prevented over 400 individuals from carrying out such alleged attacks here at home and abroad.
8: I mean, that's scary stuff. And I do believe that people who are constantly droning on about how horrible the country is, how we have to change the country. Hassan Piker, who campaigned with Abdul Rahman Muhammad El-Sayed in Michigan, consistently says he hates the Constitution. He said such profane things about it, I can't say it on the radio, about the Constitution. He's got a depiction of the Twin Towers blowing up and coming down behind him on his podcast or his Twitch stream. Loving that day. He loved what happened that day. He praises Mao Zedong. He praises the Cuban leaders, the people that, you know, that killed Che Guevara, a lot of people who killed a lot of people simply because they wanted to. So it's not surprising that some nut job decides, allegedly, she'd like to blow some stuff up in the capital of New York, Albany, like to blow up, you know, New York City again, like to blow up Washington, D.C. It's not surprising because that's what they're being fed constantly. And there's not a whole lot of pushback from the legacy media. If there were more pushback, and there's a little bit, but if there were more pushback, you might have a better chance of educating people on who these people really are. 888-941-PAGS, 888-941-7247, joepags.com, 888-941-7247. The question is simple. Are you falling for the okey-doke? Are you buying anything these people say? And if somebody's got a good policy here, let's say that El-Sayed has a good policy here, and these other 10 suck, can you just forget the other 10 and go, yeah, this is cool. Because he clearly doesn't like the country at all. But can you say, well, he's got the one good policy, so I'm okay with that. Or are you seeing exactly who these people are that are representing themselves in the DSA, from Bernie Sanders to AOC to El-Sayed to fill in the blank, to this Angie Nixon person? Are you finding out? Is it clear to you what they're dropping on you? Because if it's not, you might be mistaken and vote for one of these idiots. 888-941-PAGS, joepags.com. Coming right back.
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8: Did you hear that? Listen very carefully. That's my phone. 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
8: To have you on the Joe Pag Show. Lots going on. Nancy Mace next hour. She's still a U.S. representative, but made a decision a long time ago to only do 6 years. So she did 3 terms. She did run for governor of South Carolina, was in the lead for a long time. Then President Trump got behind somebody else and she lost. But she is supporting the person who won. She's got comments on Darlene Graham and whether she should be the senator from South Carolina. I'll give you a hint. She's not a big fan. So we're going to talk about that. We talk a lot about the tattoos, Tattoo Gate, the big reveal, her show called Get Mace. Make sure you stick around bottom of next hour for that. We go to the phone lines in the meantime. Going to be Connecticut and Tony. Tony, what's on your mind? Hi.
20: Joe Pags, how you feeling?
8: Hey, brother, feeling good. Talk to me.
20: Excellent. So, I was just talking to your screener buddy there, and I'm giving the skinny on how I came from a World War II vet family, right?
8: Yes.
20: And I got to tell you, with this whole this socialist kind of uprising thing, I see where the, I see where it's coming from. They're going after these kids that are just kind of somewhat lost, you know. And you know, I have a son that's like 26. That's, you know, up in Maine, and real great kid, love him to death. But he, again, he, you get too separated from you know, normal society. I think what happens is they just get kind of polluted by this rhetoric, and it's unfortunate. But the, you know, like my father, he told me, you vote for one guy, you know, here, Reagan, back in the 80s, and that was my first president. And I got to tell you, I got to be straight with you. Hey, you know, no offense to all my Republican buddies. And can't we game down the pipe? I put Clinton in back in the day. And you know what? My dad said, listen, there'll never be an Italian president, Anthony. There'll be an African-American man or a woman before there'll be an Italian. And you know what? I put Obama in the first time just to see how everything went. And in the end, at the end of the day, I got to tell you, these kids, I think, I don't know what's going on with them. They're just, you know, you take social media out of this perspective, I think we got a lot better world overall. It's a powerful tool, but one thing for sure, it pollutes people in a negative way. And
8: right.
20: I think that's what we're seeing compared to when we used to sit down on the toilet, read the newspaper, and it went in the garbage the next day.
8: No, Tony, here, a couple of things. First of all, of course, I'm Italian, too. I'm from the same region. Sounds like we're about the same age. The person you talk to, my call screener buddy, is my daughter, Sam. So, you know, Sam has her head on right because, you know, she didn't go through the indoctrination that it sounds like your son might have gone through. But, I mean, still, we're the dad. In the Italian family, we're still the patriarch. Are you not able to sit down with him and say, hey, listen, here's where you're right, here's where you're wrong, maybe get your head on right?
20: That's what I, you know, that it has to happen in a civil way. My other two kids are, you know, they're great. They do whatever the hell they want, but it's just the one. But, you know, there's a lot that there's a lot of other layers that kind of, you know, affected that mind frame. But in the end, he's the type of kid in the end, I don't think he'll vote anyway.
8: Well, there you go.
20: He won't even put the vote in.
8: It might be better off.
20: He talks about it.
8: Might be better off for us. Tony, I got to hit it, man. So good to hear from you from Connecticut. We love it. 888-941-PAGS, 888-941-7247, JoePags.com. 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You want to see the uncensored version of the Nancy Mace interview? It is JoePags.com/YouTube. The radio edit is coming up at the bottom of next hour. Stay right here.
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23: 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I'm Bob Agnew in Washington.
1: A big announcement on Friday from Vice President J.D. Vance as he spoke at the Cleveland Cliffs Middletown Works facility in Middletown, Ohio. He says the administration is working hard to bring back American manufacturing.
2: That brings me to why I'm here today, because we're not just here to talk about the celebration and the good news and the numbers. We're here to announce that Cleveland Cliffs is making today, right here in Middletown, Ohio, a $1 billion investment in transformational manufacturing right here in our home.
1: Vance reminding the crowd his own grandfather worked at that very plant for decades, something he detailed in his popular book, Hillbilly Elegy. The U.S. has imposed 50% tariffs on $20 billion in Canadian goods, including hockey sticks and medical supplies. President Trump says the move protects American jobs. The Pentagon has fired the Stars and Stripes top editor.
3: The editor-in-chief of Stars and Stripes says that the Pentagon has fired him, as well as the newspaper's publisher and a reporter. Eric Slavin cited an interview he gave in which he objected to any potential censorship by the U.S. military. The newspaper's publisher, who announced his impending retirement days ago, was also dismissed. The military newspaper is partly funded by the Pentagon, but has a long legacy of editorial independence.
1: That is correspondent Donna Warder reporting. In Carlisle, Pennsylvania, the investigation continues today into this week's collision between a Cessna 150 and a State Police Bell 407 helicopter. NTSB investigator Aaron McCarter.
23: We were able to get data cards off both the Cessna 150 and the helicopter, so that is very good news from a data standpoint. Hopefully, we will be able to get additional information and data off the engine parameters of the Bell helicopter on Saturday.
1: That collision took place during a training flight. More on these stories at townhall.com.
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1: HIP AI Director Kash Patel says the Bureau has eliminated a DNA processing backlog that once topped 1.8 million samples.
25: The announcement from the FBI is exactly the kind of accountability conservative voters demanded, fixing years of what they see as bureaucratic failure and putting public safety first. The samples came from federally convicted offenders, arrestees, and certain detainees, then entered the Combined DNA Index System, or CODIS, to help solve violent crimes. Patel says new equipment, staffing, and technology brought the backlog down to zero. Richard Boyd reporting.
1: TikTok has reached a $400 million settlement with the U.S. Department of Justice, ending a 2024 lawsuit alleging the company violated federal children's privacy laws. Since the DOJ's lawsuit in 2024, TikTok has undergone major changes, most notably in the ownership structure of its U.S. division. Breaking news at Town Hall.
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8: Great radio stations across the land, along with Sam, my little call screener friend, buddy. Polo, get it done, making it happen. I am Joe Pags. Glad to have you along for the ride. Thanks. Had somebody today ask me, so can I listen to the podcast? The answer is yes. Give you Spotify, Apple Podcasts, iHeart, wherever you get your podcasts, it's available. Go and get it. We're doing very well. In the Apple list, I think that we're like number 25 or 35, something like that. And I think on Spotify, we're in the top 100. I'm not sure exactly what the number is. And iHeart, it's like, it ranges between 35 and 80. So it really depends. We're in the top 100 all the time. And we're growing in Australia. And we're growing in Canada. The UK doesn't care. Sam, why not?
17: I don't know.
8: You've got people there. Can you make a call?
17: I could. They're all asleep right now.
8: My little call screener buddy?
17: That's me today.
8: How cool was that guy, though? I really love hearing from Connecticut because it just feels like, you know, New York to me. He's an Italian guy. He's about the same age. I thought that was a cool call at the end of the hour.
17: Love it.
8: Tony. You knew his name had to be Tony. Tony. Hey, Tony.
17: Hey, Tony.
8: Then he's got a son who's stuck in Maine. Get him the hell out of Maine. You know what I mean? How does it go nuts from Connecticut up to Maine?
17: I don't know. I mean, I do hear it's pretty there.
8: Yeah. That's what I hear, too. Then they elect people or try to elect people like, what's his name, Plattsburgh or something? What was his name? I forget his name already. That's how stupid it was. Plattner. The guy's name was Plattner.
17: Graham Plattner.
8: And allegedly the guy who is now the heir apparent, now that Plattner was forced out because he's a piece of garbage, I guess the new guy has some issues, too.
17: Shocked.
8: So somehow we're going to end up with Susan Collins again out of Maine. We're supposed to be happy with this 60, 70% Republican voter. I was better than nothing. Well, I don't know, to be honest. I'd almost rather you guys, honestly, Maine, if that's the best you can do, maybe you only get one senator. Sam, let's do that. We'll talk to the president.
17: Oh, yeah.
8: See if we can cut down the number of senators per state if the states act stupidly and how they elect people.
17: I mean, maybe it should be based on population. Like Congress.
8: I think everybody's got to have skin in the game. I mean, you're right. Congress, like in Wyoming, I think there's only one member of Congress. There's one representative.
17: Yeah, right. I mean, that makes sense.
8: But everybody gets two senators because the body's made up of two representatives for the entire state from each state. It's a good argument there. A lot of people say, well, aren't you being unfair? Shouldn't we do what Sam just said? And I actually like it the way it is for the Senate. For the House, it makes sense. It is proportional. But for the Senate, I like it because that means everybody has some equal skin in the game. And this means the smaller states that otherwise would be ignored, if you're just looking at the House of Representatives, you've got one rep, nobody cares. But if you've got two senators, you've got the equal powers as the bigger states. So I think that it makes sense to me, in my mind, that at least in that body, you have some equal representation where you can be heard and your state can have an equal say. In the House, you don't have an equal say, and that makes sense because representative districts are about 770,000 population, that does make sense. That's why a big state like Texas or California or others will get more representatives. But then again, the argument can be, well, wait a second, New York City, one city has more representatives than many states. How's that fair?
17: That's what I'm saying. And we need term limits. Thank you.
8: Without a doubt, you and I can agree we need term limits. Now, Polo probably doesn't care as much. He's not as political as us. But Polo, I think that we've talked about it. People dying in Congress, it'd be good to have term limits, wouldn't it?
10: Yes, I think it would.
8: It's kind of a done deal. I mean, why would you? Like, Nancy Mace goes in, and she gives herself her own term limit. I'm going to serve 3 terms, 6 years, then I'm out. Then she ran for governor of South Carolina, and she did not win the primary, so she's not doing that. Is she going to do any more political stuff? I do ask her that.
10: But, I say if you can have no limits at a buffet, but not this.
8: Okay, so no term limits at the buffet, but there should be term limits in Congress.
10: Yes.
8: There actually are term limits at the buffet. Have you ever? I've gotten tricked by the buffet before. Let's break this down. I've gone to the Chinese buffet, and if you go before like 3:30, I guess it's the lunch menu. 3:30 or later, it's the dinner menu. And I literally have had the Chinese restaurant people say, "You can't eat the crab legs because that's for dinner only."
10: Well, then you went to the wrong place.
8: Wait, you think that most places have lunch and dinner menus?
10: Yes. But there's a lot of places that I've been to where. They let it
8: happen. If you're there, you get to eat it?
10: Yes.
8: So you seem like you have experience with this.
10: Yes.
8: Sam, anything?
10: Look at me, Amy, come on.
17: Listen,
8: hey, look good.
17: I would sit there all day and eat Chinese food all day if they let me. They would not.
8: This is probably 30 plus years ago, but that absolutely was a story in Florida where a guy about 450 pounds pulled his chair up to the buffet table and just kept eating off of it.
10: I mean,
8: I had to drag him out of there.
10: If you straddle that lunch, dinner, you know, menu time, I think you can do it, especially because you take that 30-minute break, you're hungry again. It's Chinese food, hello. So then
17: True. You're
10: good to go.
8: It sounds to me like you've got experience with this, Polo.
10: I mean,
17: how do you know all this?
8: Are you purposely showing up at 3:10
10: just
8: to get the changeover?
10: It's just like when I've gone to like those Brazilian steakhouses.
8: Oh, those are so good.
10: And there's some that do brunch, so you'll get like some breakfasty stuff in there, but then you also get the other stuff. So that's kind of nice.
8: Sam, why does he sound like an expert on this?
17: We all need to go to one of those places for brunch.
8: Without a doubt, we have to do that.
10: By the Joe Pag Show.
8: No, absolutely. No? Of course I would have to pay. At one point, though, we actually got it free at one of those. It wasn't the big name one. It was a smaller one, but it's here in San Antonio.
10: Oh, that's right.
8: And they were thinking about... I don't want to say the name wrong, but it's like Galagalcho or something like that. I'm sure it's not what I just said. It's something. What is it called?
10: Chamagaucha.
8: Okay, you're both saying two different things. What?
10: No, we're saying the same thing. Chamagaucha.
17: Chamagaucha.
8: Well, how is he saying it differently than you, Sam?
17: He's not.
8: Chamagaucho? What is it?
17: Chamagaucha.
8: I don't know if that's it. I
10: think there was another one called Galpa Gaucho.
8: Galpa Gaucho is where we went. They were thinking about advertising in the show. I didn't go to something called Chamagaucho.
17: Also like a Chamagaucha. Foga de Chow.
8: Foga de Chow I've had in Houston.
10: Yeah, that one.
8: And again,
17: right.
10: That's good.
8: And again, none of these places are advertising the show. Hello, why not? But we gotta love it.
10: Think about it. There's always beef on this show, so
8: yes.
10: Why not be some, mm-hmm. you know.
17: Yeah, see?
8: Should have

0: bread, too. I'm like, again, I'm not eating the bread. Get away from it.
1: I think that depends on where you're going, because I think the one that we went to for my birthday, that was included.
0: So those who haven't been, you get a little, most places, I guess it's a little circular card. One side it's
1: like
0: red.
1: Like a coaster. It looks like a coaster.
0: Exactly. Yeah. And the other side is green. If you have it on green, they don't stop coming. And I don't know if yours, your mother or Gabby or somebody, Sam, but they forgot to turn it to red. And he just kept on showing up with meat. Oh, no, I did that. That wasn't on accident. I left it on green. But somebody forgot to turn it over to red, and they just kept on bringing more meat and more meat and more meat. It's unbelievable. It's such a great experience when you go there, because it smells incredible. The meat is absolutely fresh. Like, it's sizzling.
1: Yeah.
0: And they bring it to you.
1: I mean, I'm not that big on it, but, I mean, I have to admit, it looks pretty good when they grill pineapple, and then they put brown sugar on it. It was okay, but from what everybody else is telling me, it was amazing.
0: I would never eat that.
1: I have a feeling you would like it, though.
0: Pineapple with brown sugar on it?
1: Yes.
2: And it's just think about it, like honey ham.
0: Just shoot it into my arteries. I mean,
1: and it's grilled.
2: Might as well.
1: So.
0: All right, let's go do the show from one of these places tomorrow. If we don't hear from one of these places, hello.
1: Right.
0: KTSA sales staff, Compass sales staff, make it happen. What are we doing? Come on.
1: Right.
0: Anyway, so I don't have any idea how we got over to that.
1: Because I was talking about no limits at a buffet.
0: Right, so the buffet, no limits. We went from Chinese food to eating as much meat as we possibly can.
2: We went from term limits to
1: the meat sweats.
0: Well, cause, And Paul is like, you shouldn't have term limits at the unlimited eat all you can eat thing. At the end of the day, go and check out one of these places. You'll be glad you did. But make sure you save some money, because it's pretty expensive. All that said, I want to get into a little bit of news here. This guy bothered me so much when I saw this in the news. Probably, I don't know, Sam, I'm thinking a month or two ago. We'll see in the story. Air Force major placed in pretrial confinement after calling for Trump's removal. Remember this guy in his full Air Force uniform?
2: Yes.
0: Goes on the steps of the Supreme Court or the Capitol or something, and he's holding his sign that Trump needs to be removed, whatever. And then, of course, he got removed from there, and now he faces charges, as well he should. And it bothers me because my dad went through Air Force, you know, the Air Force boot camp. He was right here in San Antonio. I just have always had an affinity for the Air Force because it's been in my family, and I heard the term Air Force and proud of his service his whole life. And sadly, he passed away, 16 years ago. But having said that, I hate when there's something that makes the Air Force look bad. It just bothers me. This is from military.com. An active duty Air Force major was ordered into pretrial confinement this week, marking the second time he's been detained since he publicly called for President Donald Trump's impeachment. Major Jason Watson was placed in pretrial confinement August 18th and has been held at a county facility in Maryland on a military hold. An Air Force spokesperson told CNN he's not been formally charged, and the spokesperson said the case remains under investigation. In its statement, the Air Force said Watson was confined based on probable cause to support allegations of continued misconduct. That he is presumed innocent, will be afforded all the rights under rule for court-martial 305 as his pretrial confinement is reviewed. It added that Watson's personal statements do not reflect the views or policies of the Department of the Air Force. Detention came one day after Watson gave an interview to CNN in which he again criticized the president, repeating his call for impeachment. His attorney, Chris Muttimer, who knows, told CNN he had not yet spoken with Watson but suspected the interview played a role in the detention. The Air Force did not tie the confinement to the interview. Military.com reached out to the Air Force and Watson's attorney for comment. What's the question here? If you're somebody who is active, if you're active in the military, in any branch, you are answerable to the commander-in-chief. That's the president of the United States. You're somebody who's signed on the dotted line that you will uphold the laws, the Constitution of the United States. President has done nothing to violate the Constitution, and he's basically your boss when you're in the military. I don't know what people like this gain other than the notoriety maybe that he wanted. He's not going to get the president to be impeached, and the president will be impeached if Democrats win the midterms. That's why Americans have to use their brains and make sure they vote the right way in November. But if you want to say the president should be impeached, like I can say it now, the president should be impeached. I will not be in any trouble. I'm not in the military. I don't work for him. I don't think he should be impeached, but I can say it all day. And when you say, well, you got the freedom of speech, well, listen, you literally are accepting limitations to your constitutional rights when you sign on the dotted line to be in the American military. Wait till you're out. Wait till you're fully out. Don't wear your uniform as you're doing it. Don't be that guy looking for the attention. Then when you get it, act like somebody's somehow attacking your rights. They're not. So this guy should have the book thrown at him. I don't know if it's

0: tradition. I don't know if it's just, you know, against the UCMJ. I don't know what it is. I don't know what exactly it is. But he is presumed innocent, although we all saw him holding the signs and saying that the president should be impeached. Then he goes on some stupid interview that will be used against him in court. Trust me. I just wish that he would have gotten out first and then start a podcast if you want. Sparky? 888, that's 888-941-PAGS, 888-941-7247, joepags.com. Want to hear from you on this. And, hello, if you want to talk about all-you-can-eat buffets and stuff, we can do that, too, because now my mouth is watering. Sam, my mouth's watering.
1: Starving.
0: Polo did this. He started this.
2: You're welcome.
1: Thanks, Polo.
0: It's your fault. We can't eat for another hour and a half. Nancy Mace at the bottom of the hour. It's a second of that, about 13, 14 minutes from now. Going to be a great interview. How do I know? Because I did the interview. Meantime, I'm going to tell you about lean. Okay, now we're going to talk about losing some weight after talking about all that food. But if you go and do what we just talked about, you're probably going to want to talk to somebody about getting a nice supplement that's going to help you lose some meaningful weight. That is Lean by Brickhouse. Brickhouse is a great supplement company. It's a great organization. 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

0: 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Go check that out over on the podcast sites as well. They're both doing very well, and I want to say thank you to you for going and grabbing that. As a musician, this story bothers me. I remember in the 80s when it was like the day and age of synthesizers. You could tell it was somebody playing a keyboard bass. You could tell it was a drum machine. Like, I remember, I think on Chicago 17, probably their big, I think it was definitely their biggest album ever, which was in the early, mid-1980s, 84, 85, around there. I remember how synthetic it sounded. It didn't sound like the drum players were playing. The horn section sounded synthesized. It wasn't really the Chicago horn section. I think that was eventually why Peter Cetera ended up leaving, because he and David Foster were changing the sound of Chicago. They ended up leaving. But you could always tell, you know, and I was in college studying saxophone and classical music and voice and piano and everything else. And I remember just being bothered by it. I'm like, use real players, man. Use people who actually play the music. Well, now fast forward to the day and age of AI, you can't really tell. And that's what really bothers me about it. If you can tell that it's a synthetic saxophone solo, I mean, at least it's like the Pandora's box is open. This is almost like trickery with AI. And it turns out, you might not have realized this, a study shows 40% of music released last month in July was AI generated. That bothers me, man. It just does. From Rihanna Guy Nguyen. Quote, the independent community knows the magic of music lives in an authentic connection between artists and fans. Technology will keep offering new ways to make and enjoy music, but that bond still runs on trust, said Ian Harrison, CEO of A2IM, whatever that is, American Association of Independent Music. Yes, that's what it is. This is from hotpress.com. A recent study by the music platform SubmitHub has revealed that approximately 40% of music released in July used AI in some way. The study used SubmitHub's new technology, SH Labs, which aims to tackle the growing disclosure problem. SH Labs looked over 1 million releases, finding that 23.2% of songs were fully AI-generated, with a further 15.3% of songs showing signs of AI audio that had been modified by humans. When asked by SubmitHub representatives, 31% of artists found to be using AI claimed they had not used any AI tools. People should be able to decide for themselves whether they want to engage with AI-generated music. Our job is to give them enough information to make that choice, said SubmitHub CEO Jason Grishkoff. All right, so the song that I did Tuesday morning, it's almost 5 years ago I did that, or 4 years ago. So commemorating the 20th anniversary of 9/11, it's going to be 25 now this year. I wrote it on the piano. I wrote the words. I sang the song. Then I sent it to my cousin, Nathan Angelo, who's a recording artist. And he played the piano better than I did, which is what he does. And I liked it. And then we sent it to his producer. And the producer then, what do you want here? What do you want there? How do you want to do that? Then I sent him the saxophone parts. And I sent them all my voice parts. So did he play all the instruments? I don't know. It was some AI used? Maybe. But it was an original composition that I wrote, I sang, did all the voices under the saxophone on, and then we added more layers as we went. I think that that's fair to use it in that form and fashion, but if you sit down and say, write me a song about 9/11, make it somber, make it 3 minutes long, and make it have some piano, some horns, and some strings, I don't think you did anything. Sam, do you see the difference there or no?
1: 1,000,000%. This study perplexed me. 40% of new music is AI. That's kind of disgusting.
0: Well, I don't have a lot of time. Any thoughts on this?
2: Yeah, it's pretty crazy.
0: I mean, you're a DJ. Don't you like hearing the original music that came from somebody's brain?
2: Yeah, I mean, that's probably why I'm not such a fan of most current music.
0: Can you tell when it's AI? I don't think you can tell. I think it's that good, which is a bad thing.
2: There's some that are kind of obvious.
0: And plus you get auto-tune, so people aren't really singing. I mean, the whole thing bothers me. Why be fake about it? I mean, the reason why we love the artists of the old days is because we knew they were just singing into a microphone, maybe with some reverb. We knew that the players were playing. Like, I've been watching this series on Billy Joel. I mean, he really, really plays so well. And you can't really fake that. I guess AI could probably emulate it, but I like seeing the guy do it. 888-941-PAGS, joepags.com. 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

0: She broke the internet. I just want to know if the idea was, let me break the internet. I don't think so, but we've got Nancy Mace, her own self, U.S. Representative, District 1 Republican, great state of South Carolina. Nancy, good to see you. I mean, did you mean to break the internet?
1: No, we definitely broke the internet, and it was not intentional, was not purposeful. There was no press release. There was no indication that anyone was going to take the photo of me with a tattoo with part of my sleeves out, and then just blast it all over the internet. That was not not my intent. And you know, I spent the day. I don't like to look at stuff about me, especially if it's negative. But I sent a bunch of memes to my mom. Wow. And my sister and my kids. It's funny, even the speaker Mike Johnson sent me a meme that was on Babylon Bee. And you know, I was like, hey man, Mr. Speaker, I replied to him. I said, you look great with tattoo sleeves. You know, it just became this, it took on a life of its own. And right. Frankly, Joe, I don't really understand what sometimes the obsession is. I do things not really with purpose. I mean, when I'm legislating, it's very purposeful, it's very steadfast.
0: Right.
1: But I was just sort of, hey, let me do a couple things on YouTube. Yeah, I'm not running for re-election, so I have a little more time on my hands, and I still want to weigh in on important topics. And so people just, I mean, not everybody, the people were with me. I was reading the comments and they were amazing. But some of the pundits were not the same people that were defending Hegseth's Christian tattoos.
0: Right.
1: Couldn't handle my left Bible half sleeve. Like what? I didn't know, the hypocrisy. And even some of those people criticizing me have tattoos or employ people with tattoos. And it's like, nah, man, like, what's your beef? What's your obsession with me? Why can't you handle that? A conservative voice, a conservative woman, a member of Congress who works really hard. Like, why can't you handle that?
0: I don't have any tattoos. I've thought about it in my life, but I just don't. My grandfather was a military guy. He had all sorts of tattoos. I thought they were awesome. The thing that I don't understand about tattoos is if you get them and if you show them to me, if I look at them, I shouldn't be in trouble. Sometimes you feel like you're in trouble if you're trying to check out, hey, what is that? Or that's kind of cool. With you, you said, here it is. Here's a picture of me with them. You actually said, here's why I got them. And then you moved on from that. But the most startling thing to me, and by the way, you and I texted when I saw the pictures originally, and you said, do you know why they're reacting this way? And I was like, well, no, I don't know why people are.
1: I was sort of flabbergasted and confused, quite frankly. I don't understand something as innocent as having tattoos, how it could just be turned upside down.
0: Right.
1: And then people are, you know, quoting Leviticus. Like, is it
0: about being a conservative woman? Is it about being a woman, period? Again, I don't have that experience, although I've got five daughters, and I've got a wife and a mother and sisters. But I don't have the experience. Is it a constant condescension on women that you shouldn't do what I don't want you to do? And if you do that, then you're not really as conservative. You're not really as womanly. I mean, is it that?
1: I don't know. I mean, my beat in life has always been, if a man can do it, I can do it too.
0: Yes,
1: like, that's just always been. Physically, like, there are some things I can't do because I'm a woman that a man can do and only men can do, right? And so, you know, but beyond that, if a guy can do it, so can a woman. Run for office, own a business, run a business, go get a graduate degree, go, you know, do all those things. I'm not really sure why that is. And then, you know, you had some conservative influencers like quoting Leviticus, and I'm like, hey man, if you're a conservative contributor, you know why Jesus died on the cross. And you know that we don't live in the old covenant. We live in the new covenant. And by the way, Leviticus told you couldn't wear two types of fabric too. So maybe just shut the hell up for a minute and stop being so self-righteous and so high and mighty. Jesus wants the sinner in on Sundays. He doesn't want the saint. He doesn't want the perfect person. He wants the person who's been through some things, who's had the trauma, who has had some struggles. He wants that guy and that girl in church. He wants that person, you know, praying every day to get better. And so I was really shocked by it. And people are, I did post a couple photos where I trolled people.
0: Yes.
1: I was like, absolutely, I'm going to troll the God of you because you are just being an a-hole. And that's my right to do that. I have the First Amendment. And if you don't like my sleeves, then maybe you should look away.
0: Well, what's interesting about it is those who had the most, it's startling to me, because they allegedly are conservative, reaction to it, are then put off by you reacting to them by trolling them or memeing them or whatever. I mean, you're doing what's the right thing to do. They can have an opinion, but you have to shut up about their opinion about what you decided to do to your arms. I don't get that. Is that what life is like in Congress for a woman?
1: It's what life is like in my shoes.
0: Okay.
1: And it's a lot of
0: hypocrisy. Why is that?
1: Like, I don't know. There were two conservative women that were that went after me this week. I'm not going to name their names. I'm not going to give them the airtime. But they, you know, defended Pete Hegseth when he was getting attacked for his tattoos. And one of the women has a tattoo on her forearm. It's biblical. Well, my whole left half sleeve is biblical. This whole arm is all about, to me, a biblical teachings about Jesus Christ. And I even have Bible verses tattooed on my body. I just don't have them on my arms. But, you know, and so when I look around the room, I'm like, do you know who you are? Do you have a moral compass? Where's your soul?
0: Right.
1: And Jesus said that our bodies are a temple. And I can decorate my temple however I want. And if you don't like them, don't get them. And at my church, a lot of the pastors are tattooed. Brandon Lake, who is like world famous worship musician, Emmy winner, nominated, all those things, Grammy, excuse me, all those things, tattooed head to toe. And people worship and pray with him at his concerts, and it's a beautiful thing. And so to me, it's really, why do you think it is, Joe?
0: I have no idea. Well, I've got, as I said, five daughters. Two of them do have some tattoos. The others don't.
1: Yeah.
0: Two are too young. I mean, they're not yet adults. But having said that, I always see them as just a way of expressing yourself. And again, I've got a great affinity for them because my grandfather had a big, you know, eagle on his chest from having served. And he was all tatted on his arms. It's
1: That's
0: just what
1: amazing.
0: You did back then. But
1: That's
0: I mean,
1: amazing.
0: But if the other daughters don't decide to get them, I'm cool with that, too. I don't know why it's such a thing. I do agree with you. I'm a big man. You and I have met in person. If I got a tattoo, I think people would compliment me. I don't know that anybody would give me any crap at all. I don't know why they feel. I think you're tougher than most men I've ever met. And you and I have sat face to face.
1: I have some big balls.
0: You do. You're a very, very tough person. Not just a tough lady. You're a tough person. To look at walls and talk about tranny and what is a woman and all this stuff. So I don't know why they think that means that you should be attacked. Is it an affront to their masculinity, do you think? Because you said some women are commenting too. What is it?
1: It's not the first time. I've had conservative influencers come after me for other topics or other subjects or other things I've done on accident that I didn't mean to get PR publicity for. I'm just very passionate, and I DGAF, as the kids say, don't give a blank on most times, because I have this inherent need for justice. I have this inherent need to see right and wrong and make sure the wrongs are righted. Like, that's just who I am. That's just who I am in my core. And I can't not speak up when I see something wrong happening. And sometimes it makes news, sometimes it makes waves, and I can't help that. I'm sorry. You didn't have the courage to speak up, so I spoke up for you and millions of others, or however. The other thing I think, Joe, too, is that I can't be controlled. I look at the race with Darlene Graham, right? She's just a rubber stamp. She is a yes man. Like, she thinks that the best thing for President Trump is to have someone who'll just say yes, yes, yes. That is the worst thing for any president, because you want someone who will tell the truth and will tell you no when you need to. I'm that person. I tell the truth. I say no. I'm not a rubber stamp for anyone or anything. And so I can't be controlled. There's no donors. Donor class can't control me. I am what I am. I see right and wrong. I want to correct the injustices of the world. I want to do right by people. I want to help people. I love what I've been doing. I love being a voice. And I think maybe part of me thinks that element of, I'm a woman who can't be controlled. I am not under anybody's thumb, and I don't really give a you know what about what you think or what you say about me. And I think maybe that intimidates people, or maybe that's threatening.
0: It is.
1: I don't really know. And I didn't study psychology, you know, so I don't. The psychosis that some people have over me or my story or what I do on a day-to-day basis, it's strange.
0: Get Maced is the podcast. Go follow her all over social media, too. I mean, you've gained hundreds of thousands of followers on Facebook in a very short amount of time. You blew past
1: Since I got my ass kicked in the governor's race. I mean,
0: what is it? It's almost 800,000 now, isn't it? Something like that.
1: It's over 700 now, but I just in the last 8 days, I've gotten 100,000 new followers. This started pre-tattoo. It started post-governor. Every week it's sort of been snowballing. And I'm not really sure why that is either.
0: Get Maced is the show. Go and check it out on YouTube. For those who are wondering, you're not doing this for money. At this point,
1: no.
0: Being a member of Congress, you can't monetize. Yeah. So it's not about that. It's about getting a message out, being who you are, and having this platform. And you're doing very, very well. 5-minute videos, 8-minute videos, 20-some-odd minute videos. And they're getting better every single one. There are those, Nancy, who will say you did this whole thing on purpose to get followers and to make money. How do you respond to them?
1: I'm not making any money. I mean, and I've been getting followers consistently since before all of this. I didn't need a stunt. I mean, I think just last weekend I got 25,000 pre-tattoo dropping just on the weekend. I think it was 75,000
0: really?
1: For the week last week on Facebook. That's just on Facebook alone last week was 75,000 people pre-tattoos dropping. So it's not like I needed it. That's in 1 week. That was in 7 days. So it's not like I needed a PR stunt. This thing has just been sort of doing its thing organically. I didn't need a stunt to get followers.
0: Right.
1: But we have. We've gotten a lot of followers. But, you know, that ebbs and flows with the news cycle and what's going on.
0: Well, I criticized Candace Owens the other week and I lost a bunch of followers. I mean, people are very, very fickle that way. So, I mean, you gaining steadily is awesome because it means that they're not just coming and leaving. They're coming and they're staying. It's Nancy Mace, U.S. Representative, District 1 Republican, great state of South Carolina. Let me finish on tattoos this way. And I didn't want to get into a whole bunch of idiosyncrasies about why this one and why that one. What does this one say?
1: Yeah, we're not doing that today. Another day we can do that.
0: And it's fine. And I get it. And because I think you've said what you wanted to say about them. Yeah. But I'm just wondering, why show them now? I know that you just got them, but because I'm guessing in your private moments you said, do I just come out and say, boom, here I am, deal with it, or do I keep like you're wearing long sleeves today?
1: This wasn't meant to be a boom, here I am. If this was going to be a boom, here I am, I would have had, you know, front page, long form, high-end photography, or we would have leaked something to TMZ or to People Magazine. Like, if I were going to roll this out in a formal way, I would not have done it through a random polling account that I don't follow on Twitter. Like, that would not have been how I rolled it out. But I'm not running for office again.
0: Yeah.
1: And, you know, I am acclimating into getting back into normal life. I can't tell you, Joe, how many times I've had to wear a wig just to go to the grocery store when I've got my kids with me. You know, this life being an elected member of Congress, being out front on some pretty controversial issues that shouldn't be controversial, it should just be common sense. My life has been threatened. And, you know, I'm seeing the light at the end of the tunnel where I'm going back into the private sector. I'm going back to being an unelected individual as term limits are intended. I'm very much looking forward to that. I'm less stressed than I've been in a long time. I think people see that in how I present myself these days. I'm sleeping until 5:30 a.m.
0: Nice.
1: Like, that is huge.
0: I go to bed at 5:30 a.m. by the way. I'm up all night.
1: Do you really?
0: Yeah, there's something wrong with me.
1: How did you get up in the morning?
0: About 11:30. So I got about 5.5-6 hours sleep.
1: Until 5:30 in the morning.
0: Because I don't want to miss anything, Nancy. You know what I mean? I'm in this news cycle mentality. I don't want to miss anything. And I think that my mother told me I was, you know, up all night, you know, when I was in the womb. So is you're sort of stuck. Let's get to a couple of quick hits. You mentioned Darlene Graham. I am okay with her finishing this year. Because I don't know how you put somebody in there, plug somebody in there, and the people of South Carolina will get whatever Lindsey Graham would have voted for, she's going to. But I'm not okay with handing her the crown or the throne. I'm not okay with saying suddenly she's going to be a great U.S. senator when she admittedly doesn't know anything about world politics, doesn't know anything about foreign policy, doesn't know anything about wars. And when asked about Taiwan and whether we should take up arms to defend Taiwan, she doesn't have an answer other than, I love the military, is I think what she said over and over. So talk to me about that. You should not be handed, you know, this job. It should be somebody who is actually qualified for it.
1: There should, we as a party, we said MAGA conservatives, we said no kings, right? And this appears to be a coronation and voters are pushing back. This is a woman who just two nights ago, you know, talking about Taiwan and said she doesn't know anything about national security. It's, quote, not her thing, she said. Taiwan is the one place on earth where our American sons and daughters could deploy very soon to be fighting a war. That is a fact, and she can't even find Taiwan on a map. Now, the good news is that last weekend, Ralph Norman was up by 10 points, 13 if you count people leaning towards Ralph Norman for the runoff. The runoff is on Tuesday. I'm encouraging all my supporters, followers, everybody in South Carolina to vote for Ralph Norman. He is a tried and true conservative. We haven't had a vote like this, an election like this for U.S. Senate seat that's wide open in over 20 years.
0: Oh, wow.
1: And, you know, we want, I mean, national security isn't just a thing. It is the thing. It is the whole job. You know, confirm generals. You vote on funding for wars. You vote on funding for the military. National security is it. That is the whole job. And she's just like, meh, pass. No, we're going to pass on Darlene Graham on Tuesday.
0: Well, and it's interesting. I know that you say she's a rubber stamp for President Trump. That's why he's endorsing her. My friend Sean Hannity is also like a huge supporter, but he was good friends with Lindsey Graham. So I don't want to play it that way. I never interviewed Lindsey Graham because he was a war hawk, in my opinion, and I didn't want to have him on. I could have, but I didn't. I'm not going to have her on because it's not that I don't like her. She must be a very nice lady.
1: You won't be able to answer any of your questions.
0: Well, that's the problem.
1: You won't be able to.
0: And I'm not going to spoon feed. I've never spoon fed you, and I'm not going to do that for anybody that he interviewed. Not even when I interview President Trump. It's Nancy Mace. Go and follow Get Maced. Let's talk about Corey Mills, your good friend. Now, Corey Mills, I remember...
1: We did the Lord's work on that, man. I
0: said praise the Lord. I literally did because the guy's got to go. I've heard from you and I've heard from others. This guy was anything and everything to save his own ass. And I mean, you couldn't censure Ilhan Omar for calling Charlie Kirk that Frankenstein's monster got Frankenstein. He was a horrible person.
1: She called him a terrorist, a stochastic, right. Whatever the hell that word is, terrorist, yes. Days after he died. In front of his widow, right?
0: Like, and Corey Mills couldn't sign on to your just wanting to censure her?
1: Uh-huh.
0: A censure isn't even anything, Nancy. It's nothing. It's like a piece of paper in your file at school.
1: Yeah, that's all it is. It's a pink slip. And, you know, Corey Mills, I prayed over this. Like, I prayed and prayed. And, you know, people tell me you need to stop attacking, you know, fellow Republicans. No, we were going to lose this seat in November if we didn't tell Corey Mills to get wrecked.
0: Yes.
1: That is exactly what was going to happen. And we got Ryan Elijah, who is a great human being. He's got a Christian family.
0: Good.
1: I've talked to him. I talked to him over the weekend. I think he will be a very moral, very ethical, Christian, faith-based conservative who will be a strong voice for Florida's 7th Congressional District. And he will keep the seat. That is the most important thing because we could lose it all this fall if we don't have good candidates on the ballot.
0: She's right about that. That interview goes a good another 10 minutes. It's over on YouTube right now, and the profanity is in on YouTube. So you just go to joepags.com/YouTube, joepags.com/YouTube. Do me a favor, watch at least 10 minutes of it. We're back after this.
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0: in great state of South Carolina. Nancy Mace coming on and breaking down the tattoo gate. And go and check out her. I believe it's actually called Nancy Mace is the actual page on YouTube. The podcast is called Get Maced. And she's doing a very good job. Again, she's not monetizing it. Didn't come on to get any money or anything like that because as a member of Congress, you can't. Next January, she probably can, but it's growing very, very quickly. Go check that out. Next hour, Will Chamberlain. He is, of course, from the Article 3 Project. We talk about the Supreme Court season, the wins, the losses, the good, the bad. Will there be a ruling on the ballroom? Will there be a ruling on mail-in ballots and more? We talk to him next hour. Do not touch that dial. Stay here.
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5: News this hour at Town Hall. I'm Bob Agnew in Washington. The trade rhetoric continues to fly. The standoff between the U.S. and Canada has now reached an apex. President Trump standing firm.
6: The United States has imposed 50% tariffs on $20 billion in Canadian goods, including hockey sticks and medical supplies. President Trump says the move protects American jobs and strengthens U.S. leverage. Canadian Prime Minister Mark Carney says Canada will respond dollar for dollar. The dispute could put North America's trade agreement under new pressure, with no further talks currently scheduled. Ken Lorman reporting.
5: Ranchers in northern Mexico are preparing to resume cattle exports to the U.S. as a year-long ban comes to an end. That ban had been imposed due to a parasite infestation affecting cattle industries on both sides of the border. The U.S. plans to restart the imports at that Douglas, Arizona crossing. New restrictions will be in place to prevent the spread of the parasites. Meanwhile, the White House taking action to bring down the cost of beef for American consumers.
7: President Trump is temporarily waiving higher tariffs on ground beef imports for the next 90 days. The move allows up to 300,000 metric tons of ground beef into the country without the usual higher out-of-quota tariffs. The president says the imported beef will be sold at 25% below current market prices.
5: That is correspondent Willie Nelson. New CDC figures highlighted by the White House showing a sharp decline in overdose deaths last year. Here's correspondent Richard Boyd.
8: Supporters say the numbers prove President Trump's border and cartel crackdown is saving lives. Synthetic opioid deaths fell 22% from nearly 49,000 in 2024 to about 38,000 in 2025. Overall, overdose deaths dropped 14%. The administration credits tougher border enforcement, action against traffickers, and pressure on cartels for what it calls a major fentanyl breakthrough. Richard Boyd reporting.
5: More at townhall.com.
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5: A big win for the president and his ballroom project. Here's correspondent Laura Winters.
11: Chief Justice John Roberts rules work on President Trump's ballroom can continue at the White House. President Trump taking to his Truth Social page writing, "The military ballroom complex being built on the hallowed grounds of the White House, which is so vital for national security, will be the greatest of its kind."
5: That is Laura Winters reporting. Some war observers believe President Trump's words could be nearly as influential as military force in challenging Iran's ruling regime. Analysts say President Trump should spotlight the mullah's brutality, corruption, and hypocrisy, including the privileged lifestyles of regime elites who are living abroad. They argue that stronger communication tools, including efforts to bypass internet blackouts imposed by Iran, could help Iranians organize and resist. You'll find breaking news and analysis at townhall.com.
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16: Welcome to American Legacies. Today's show is Peleliu, the cost of a promise. Peleliu, a coral island barely 6 miles long, quiet, remote, almost anonymous, and yet for 1 month, from the 15th of September to the 16th of October in 1944, it became one of the most brutal battlegrounds of the Pacific War. Today we're joined by someone whose relationship with Peleliu is not academic, it's personal. Someone who's walked the ridges, stepped into the caves, and seen the rusting wreckage and unexploded ordnance that still haunt the island. Someone who carries the stories of the Marines who fought there and the weight of what remains. Dean Armstrong, historian, longtime battlefield guide, and a pillar of Valor Tours, has been to Peleliu twice. He knows its terrain, its silence, and its scars. Dean, it's an honor to have you here on American Legacies.
17: Thank you very much, Darren. It's truly an honor to be here.
16: Well, Dean, as we usually describe in the show, or I'll ask you this question at the beginning of the show, before we get to the battle itself, what did Peleliu feel like the first moment you stepped in or onto the island?
17: Darren, it was serenely quiet. It was a beautiful boat ride down from Koror. The island itself now is absolutely covered in jungle growth with no outward display of the ravages of war. It's very, very beautiful.
16: Seems like it's hidden in time. Yeah, Peleliu, you know, when we ask the strategic question, why Peleliu? Well, it was part of the broader Mariana and Palau Islands in that particular campaign. The U.S. planners believed its airfield threatened MacArthur's return to the Philippines. The Major General William Rupertus predicted a quick operation, 3 days, maybe two. He was wrong. Dean, from your historian's perspective, how did planners misread Peleliu? And when you've stood on that airfield, does it feel like something worth the cost of what followed?
17: Absolutely not. I believe and this is my opinion, that the planters were wrong. It should have been left to wither on the vine, as had been done at Rabaul. The air power had been destroyed, so there really was no threat left. Halsey even said that, said there was absolutely no threat left. But he was overridden by Nimitz, and MacArthur wanted it.
16: Do you think that it was just preordained, or that they were just determined to capture that island, or just stubbornness? What do you think ultimately led them to pursue that island?
17: I think stubbornness. They wanted to cover the flank, but basically all the air power that was there had been destroyed by Halsey. There was nothing there that would have really interfered, and it was quite a distance from the Philippines. I believe it's about 600 miles from the Philippines. So it would not have been a great deterrent as far as MacArthur was doing, and I think they could have left it just to wither on the vine, to be honest with you. Yes.
16: Definitely not in between the U.S. forces and their ultimate objective, but there it is. You know, they did attack it.
17: Yes, absolutely.
16: The Japanese strategy at that time was for a new kind of war, and Colonel Kunio Nagawawa commanded roughly 10,900 to 11,000 defenders, and no bonsai charges, no beach suicides. Instead, caves, tunnels, interlocking fields of fire, and essentially a fortress carved into coral. The Marines would rename this, they would rename the Umar Brogel Ridges, which is what they were called. They would rename that Bloody Nose Ridge. Dean, you've been inside those caves or nearby those caves. What do they reveal about Nakagawa's defensive strategy, and how does standing in those spaces change your understanding of the battle?
17: He had it planned well. They were absolutely honeycombed. There were many, many natural caves. And even aerial photography before they started bombardment couldn't pick up anything that they were doing. The defenders enlarged them, reinforced them with concrete, interlaced them so that you can't take one without fire from another. The defense had the advantage all the way. You go along one beach that's a parallel road, and you can look and see cave openings. Also, too, they changed their strategy from a defense on the beach and bonsai charges, like they were still doing at Saipan, for example, to an inland defense and in depth and no bonsai charges. General Kurbayashi did the same thing, even to a better scale, at Iwo Jima.
16: When you mentioned Saipan, that took place in June of 44, so not too distant from when this battle took place.
17: That is correct. Yeah, it was June of 44 that Saipan was invaded, and it was September that Peleliu was invaded.
16: Yeah, real interesting, a strategy change like that, you know, almost the next battle. That didn't work here, let's try something different.
17: Yes, that's exactly what they did.
16: So in September, on the 15th, the Marines hit the beaches at 8:32. Heat was over 115 degrees, water boiling in canteens, men collapsing before firing a shot, and then the ridges opened fire. Dean, when you guide travelers across those landing beaches, what details help people understand the shock the Marines faced in those first few hours?
17: Just what you said, absolute shock. The bunkers you can't see, and they must be destroyed via the gun fort openings. Shells and coral splinters made horrible wounds. There's a gentleman by the name of George Hunt who wrote an excellent book called Coral Comes High, in command of K Company on the point. They had 157 casualties from 235 men, 32 KIA, 125 wounded. multiple counterattacks in 30 hours. At the end of that time, he had 18 men that were unwounded. And this was just one small area on the beaches to what was going on. And it was just hell on earth, Darren, hell on earth.
16: Real interesting description. And then the first week, regarding the airfield and the cost, the airfield fell quickly, but at a staggering cost. Some Marines, their companies suffered 60 to 70% casualties. Eugene Sledge wrote of Marines crawling forward under fire so intense that it erased the horizon. Dean, in Sledge's writing, which is iconic, when you're on Peleliu, do these descriptions match what you see? And how do visitors react when they realize how small the island is compared to the scale of the suffering?
17: It's absolutely that. There's actually a new book called The Old Breed. It's by Eugene Sledge's son, and it's extended coverage of his book. And he told it like it was. Casualties were high because the Marines kept doing frontal attacks instead of trying to knock positions out. Chesty Puller, who was very well-known Marine, had a very bad Peleliu. And they were in such a small area, and they kept doing

0: version?
1: Yes. Eugene Sledge wrote his original book, and it was about 1,100 pages. When it was sent for publishing, they told him to cut it down. His son, Harry Sledge, has gone back and redone the book with putting in a lot of the things that Eugene was forced to leave out. I think it makes wonderful reading. I'm only into the first two chapters of it, and I'm as thralled as I am by Eugene Sledge's original book, worth a buy.
0: 1,100 pages, how about that? The controversy surrounding this, we touched on a little bit earlier in the show, and you did mention Admiral Halsey urged bypassing Peleliu entirely, and the Japanese garrison was isolated. The Philippines' plan had shifted. Ulithi, not Peleliu, became the major staging base. Historians now widely agree that Peleliu offered negligible strategic value. Dean, when you teach this battle, how do you address the controversy? And when you stand on Peleliu today, does the island itself feel like a place that should have been bypassed?
1: Yes, I believe they should have bypassed it, Darren. The main defenses were at Bob Bulthop, and you can still see the guns there. That's where the capital, Koror, is. But they went for Peleliu in the airstrip, and it was to protect MacArthur's flank. Halsey had plastered the islands and taken out all aerial opposition. Ironically, and as a side note, George Bush sank a fishing trawler there on the 25th of July, 44, during these attacks. But MacArthur wanted it, and Nimitz agreed for the cost. But yes, as far as I'm concerned, it should have been bypassed.
0: Yeah, it seems that that's certainly the case. Regarding a Bloody Nose Ridge, which is widely understood as the heart of the fight, the ridge itself, the Umar Broghol Ridge, where a coral labyrinth presented itself, every cave was a fortress. You mentioned honeycomb. Every yard cost blood. One Marine said Peleliu was a miniature Okinawa compressed into 1 month. Dean, when you've climbed those ridges, what do people misunderstand about Bloody Nose Ridge? And what moments from your visits stay with you the most?
1: I think it's the closeness of the defensive positions. The aerial photography that they had did not show them what the Japanese had done. They had large caves, and then they just enlarged them. They're all interconnected. And when you're going up Bloody Nose Ridge, it was like going up a massive ravine with a tornado of defensive fire coming back at you. It's also very hard to knock out the positions as you're going along, and they ended up having to use a lot of fire. They had tanks, flame-throwing tanks, and when the airfield was taken, which it was quickly, they used it for taking out positions using napalm. They said the planes would take off, fly for a minute, drop their napalm, turn around, and come back. But it was just very hard to take them because of the way the Japanese had done it. And again, they were trying to kill Americans. They weren't trying to make bonsai charges. They weren't trying to beat them right on the beaches, although they were torn up badly on these beaches here. But they wanted to make them suffer, and they did.
0: Dean, you mentioned the proximity and how close the enemy was to the Americans. But also, in our conversations we've had in the past, what struck me was when you pointed out that there was this unexploded ordnance very close to where you were on the path walking through these particular areas, that some were roped off, some were not, and that it was ever present. Can you tell us a little bit about that?
1: Yes, absolutely. When I was there, there was a lot of areas that were roped off. You stayed on the paths. You did not go wandering.

0: wandering around through the island and on your own. I understand there's New Zealanders and Australians now that have been doing a lot of work to try and take out the ordinance at this time, but there was stuff everywhere. And you're walking along a trail, and you look over, and there's a half a dozen 60-millimeter mortar rounds. We came up to the position where George Hunt was. We were all on the surf, and you look down, and the guide pointed it out to me. There's a hand grenade encased in coral rolling around in the surf. So there's just so much stuff that it was very, very dangerous for you to go wandering off the beaten path. And this is many years after the war.
1: Did they have any signs, warning signs, or any warnings that they gave you when you arrived?
0: Not really. I picked up a local guide. I was able to do that, and he led me out and about. Unfortunately, because of my airline schedule, I only had 4 hours each time I went down there, when I went down there twice. So he led me out, and there were areas that were roped off and saying, you know, don't go this way. But he was very good about showing me things and seeing things along the side of the trails. And it was still there. After all the years after the battle, it's still sitting there. And you don't mess with it. You don't play around. You don't touch it. Leave it alone.
1: Yeah, of course, that certainly is a particular peril that makes it very dangerous to be there. With the risk of going into the weeds a little bit, you've been on Iwo Jima. How would you compare that with Iwo Jima, with the unexploded ordnance and perils that are throughout that island?
0: Well, with Iwo Jima, they are very limited as to where you are allowed to go. They keep you strictly on the invasion beaches, Mount Suribachi, and around the airfield. Whereas Peleliu, if you go on down there, you can go out around there on your own. You don't have to have a guide. You can find the trail, which I wouldn't do. I think I would make sure I had somebody that knew their way around a little bit, because there was so much stuff. I understand there's a lot of unexploded on Iwo Jima, but due to the Japanese control of the island, you're not allowed to go various places. Whereas on Peleliu, if you chose, you land the boat and go wandering out around in the jungle on your own.
1: Seems like twice the adventure to be left to your own decisions. Kind of have to wonder if you should even get off the boat.
0: Yes, exactly. I thoroughly agree with you. It was very interesting, though, because it was, you had to be cautious. And the guides are pretty good about letting you know what's there, what isn't there, and very cautious about, you know, you don't really want to go this direction. And I know since I was there, they've opened up a lot more of the areas that you can get further into.
1: How far away from your landing point is the airport? Is it a quick walk, a couple hundred yards?
0: It's several hundred yards. You from where they made the main landing point, they basically had one end of the runway taken the first day. But due to the volume of the Japanese fire, the fire was coming across the runway so that they were not really able to use it for a while until they pushed the Japanese far enough back up into the hinterland, so to speak.
1: Interesting. Thank you. The Army also took part in this battle, and the 81st Infantry Division was the unit that eventually relieved the Marines. The Corps battle, the month of agony, that belongs solely to the 1st Marine Division. Dean, how do you explain the handoff between the Marines and the Army, and does this terrain make clear why Marines were so shattered by the time the 81st arrived?
0: Yes, it does. And the other thing that was, as I said earlier, Marines kept doing frontal charges. And Rupertus, who was the general in charge of the landing, he did not want the Army on the island. he, as far as he was concerned, this was a military thing. He wanted to protect his Marines. It was their battle. But their casualties were so high that they were forced to use them. Frontal attacks were not working. They ended up having to use flame, napalm, things, and attacking uphill and ravines at a disadvantage. Hard to realize how bad it was. But even with the 81st, they took quite a few casualties, and it was they bore grinding attrition after the Marines came out, clearing out cave networks and holdouts. They had 3,300 casualties, of which 400 to 500 were killed. And they had a very, very hard fight, but Rupertus was finally forced by General Geiger to accept them.
1: Must have been a very tough decision, especially with the cost to the Marines. And the casualties for the Marines numbered a total of 6,786. The KIAs were 1,050. Died of wounds was 250. Wounded in action, 5,450. Missing in action, 36. The Japanese losses were 10,900 killed, almost total. Dean, when you stand at the memorials, especially the Marine and the Japanese sites, how do you help visitors process the scale of loss on such a small island?
0: Darren, it's hard to comprehend. But when you go and see the bunkers over near where, for example, George Hunt fought, and you can see the cost and the sacrifice to try and take these positions and then hold them, one of the main bunkers in George Hunt's area, even today, you walk there and you cannot see it until you were practically on top of it. The opening for the Japanese to fire at you were right there. And unfortunately, they couldn't see them. And then when they got there, they had to be blown out. They were not going to surrender. So you had to take each bunker. And they were so interconnected, too, that the Japanese, you'd knock out a bunker, bypass it, and the Japanese would pop up again because they've been able to interconnect. So the cost was just incredible because of that type of fighting, Darren.
1: Right, and it didn't end there either. After the battle, the survivors of Peleliu did not go home. 6 months later, on April 1st in 1945, they landed again, this time in Okinawa. They carried Peleliu with them. Dean, regarding the battles at Okinawa, do you see the psychological continuity between the two battles? And how do you explain to visitors what it meant for Peleliu veterans to fight again so soon?
0: Darren, it was horrific to fight again. Okinawa was on the same scale. The Japanese had dug in and inflicted horrific casualties on the Marines, such as fights. A famous one was Sugarloaf Hill. The Japanese wished to inflict maximum casualties. Also, too, with Okinawa, they had kamikazes. So you had an added thing, the Navy that is trying to support you there in the midst of it. Luckily, in the case of the 81st, they were pulled out and they fought a kind of a cleanup operation on Leyte, but they were not thrown right back into a battle like the 1st Marines were done, Peleliu, then Okinawa.
1: Thank you, Dean. Today, Peleliu is quiet and part of the Republic of Palau, but the war is still live in the ground. 10 to 20% of munitions failed to detonate. UXO, or unexploded ordnance, remains a real hazard. Dean, you've seen this firsthand. What was the experience like? If you could expand on that. I know we kind of touched on this a little bit before. And how do you convey to visitors the seriousness of the danger that still exists on Peleliu?
0: It really is. As I said earlier, there's so much unexploded ordnance everywhere. Stay on the trails. We were walking down one trail, and the guide showed us a whole pile of 60-millimeter mortar shells along the trail, and all I could think of was Eugene Sledge, as he was a 60-millimeter mortar guy. I mean, were these his? Were they left behind by him? Or who knows? Grenades everywhere. I told you earlier, it was grenade rolling around in the surf. These are all things that, as a World War II collector, I'd love to bring them home, but you cannot. You don't touch them. You leave them alone. And they're still trying to move. Because the Marines have gone back and they've returned and they've reestablished the airfield on Peleliu to use as a forward base. I don't know to the extent of the construction, but I know they have returned and the runway is an active runway again.
1: Interesting. For many Americans, Peleliu entered a public consciousness through HBO's The Pacific, specifically episodes 5, 6, and 7, which follow Eugene Sledge in the 1st Marine Division through the heat, the ridges, and the trauma. Dean, how accurate did you find the Pacific's portrayal? And when you're on the island, do visitors mention those episodes?
0: As I told you earlier, I went to Peleliu before the Pacific came out. And unfortunately, I have not seen those episodes. But there's a profound effect on people that I've talked to later on to see the blasted bunkers and the debris of war and what is still there and the absolute carnage that is now jungle covered and peaceful that these men had to do, both American and Japanese.
1: I've mentioned it before on this show that if you do your prep work before you go to a battle site, say you read a book and you watch a movie, in this case you would read books on what took place at Peleliu, Eugene Sledge's account of what happened there, maybe you have the benefit of the HBO series, The Pacific. But when you go to these places where you have an awareness of what took place there beforehand, and you have this affinity for an individual or a unit or both, and you're standing where that battle took place, there is a certain kind of happening that goes on that is unique to that particular experience. All I can describe it as is a deep visceral connection to where you are, and you somewhat take on the gravity of what took place in that particular time. And I think that in your case, Dean, a follow-up with watching HBO's The Pacific might reinforce a lot of what your experience was, especially since you've read extensively on that, and maybe add to your overall experience there. Do you agree?
0: Yes, I thoroughly, thoroughly agree. And in addition to some of the books that you had made mention of, Harry Sledge's new book, The Old Breed, is quite good. But any of the books of Bill Ross's book, Bill Sloan's book, they're all excellent books concerning, and also there's To the Last Man by Dick Camp also. They're all excellent stories, and I personally really like the personal edge, like with Eugene, Bill Ross, Dick Camp. I like the one-on-one, not what the generals are doing, but what the men were doing.
1: I agree. That first-person perspective is really how to experience the battle and describe it in the best way, whereas you typically have this top-down, jargonistic approach that can kind of miss those important points that lead to understanding the experience much better. There are some additional books that, in addition to what you had mentioned, Bitter Peleliu by Joseph Whalen, Peleliu 1944 by Harry Gailey, and Bloody Beaches by Gordon Gale to add to your reading list for those that are interested. I agree, especially with the personal part of it that you mentioned, Dean, about Eugene Sledge and so forth, and those make a big difference.
0: Absolutely.
1: Which, I mean, besides those books there, would you say watching the Pacific would add to that? I think it would. It would give you some context where maybe the pages don't portray it as accurately or give you the visual that would have made the difference.
0: I thoroughly agree with you, Darren. Yes. The Pacific is based on three gentlemen, basically. Lecky, Helmet for My Pillow, which is Guadalcanal, Cape Foster, John Bazelon, Guadalcanal, and then Eugene Sledge, Peleliu and Okinawa. And all of them are powerful portrayals of men that fought a horrific, horrific fight against a very able enemy in the Pacific, Darren.
1: Peleliu stands as a tragic example of fierce Japanese defensive innovation, meeting optimistic American planning, producing extreme casualties for limited gain. But the men who fought there mattered. Their suffering mattered. Their legacy matters. Dean, as someone who's walked the ground twice, what final thought do you want listeners to carry with them about Peleliu?
0: Darren, I think one of the most powerful things is the terrible cost on both sides for what was supposedly a sideshow, well, became a sideshow. It didn't really matter in the big effect, but it ruined two divisions, the 1st Marine Division and the 82nd American Division, the Wildcats, and all the Japanese defenders, with the exception of a certain few. So the cost for something that perhaps was not even necessary is horrific, and we cannot forget that, Darren.
1: Thank you, Dean. To the Marines of the 1st Marine Division and the soldiers of the 81st Infantry Division, those who fought, those who fell, and those who carried Peleliu with them to Okinawa and beyond, your story is not forgotten. Dean Armstrong, thank you for joining us. This is American Legacies. I'm Darren, and every hero has a story.
2: To find out more about American Legacies' mission, go to AmericanLegacies.com.
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10: This is American Legacies, and I'm your host, Darren Moran. Today's show is Munich, the origins of a world at war and the city that rose again. Munich is a city of contrast. That's what makes it extraordinary. A place where centuries-old Bavarian tradition meets modern innovation. Where the Alps frame the horizon, where beer gardens overflow with laughter, and where art, music, and culture thrive. But Munich also played a role in the early political turbulence that helped shape the origins of World War II. Not as a villainous symbol, but as a city caught in the crosswinds of history. Today we explore Munich as it truly is, a city of beauty and burden, a city of memory and reconciliation, a city that honors its past while celebrating its present. I thought about doing a show about Munich to give people a better context of the total picture. Oftentimes we hear an account from the Allied perspective and through a lot of media that is generated by the Allied forces. And you hear one part of the story, and we're all aware that two sides of the story really help people to better understand. And so part of my series is going to involve the perspective from the other side of the battle, where we hear what, you know, cities are about, what the soldiers experienced and what their perspective was. And it helps to better understand further help the understanding of our listeners. After World War I, Munich was a city in transition. Inflation, political unrest, social upheaval, and it all created uncertainty. People were searching for identity, stability, and direction. But Munich was also full of hope. Artists filled the cafes along the Leopoldstrasse. Students debated philosophy at Ludwig Maximilian's Universität. Families rebuilt their lives with Bavarian resilience, and theaters reopened. Music returned. Life persisted. Munich wasn't predisposed to extremism. It was alive with debate, creativity, and longing for stability. I'd like to talk a little bit about the beer halls, community spaces that allowed history to recast. Munich's beer halls, Hofbrauhaus, Augustiner Keller, Löwenbräu Keller, were iconic long before politics entered them. They were places of community, celebration, and Bavarian identity. But in the early 1920s, these halls also became forums for political speeches. Voices rose, ideas clashed, moments formed. For example, on the 24th of February, 1920, Adolf Hitler delivered a landmark political address at Munich's Hofbrauhaus am Platz, marking the founding of the National Socialist German Workers' Party, NSDAP. The speech was part of a carefully staged public rally attended by an estimated 2,000 people, which far exceeded expectations and signaled the party's growing influence. The meeting took place
1: in the aftermath of World War I, during the unstable Weimar Republic, Germany faced hyperinflation, unemployment, and widespread resentment towards democratic institutions. Hitler, who had joined the German Workers' Party in 1919, was using the Hofbrauhaus, a traditional Bavarian beer hall, as a venue to reach working and middle-class audiences directly. At this gathering, Hitler and his associates announced the party's 25-point program, a manifesto combining extreme nationalism, racial ideology, and populist economic demands. The speech was designed to define the party's ideology publicly, to rally supporters under a clear, emotionally charged platform, and position the NSDAP as a mass political movement rather than a small extremist group. The beer halls were not symbols of extremism. They were symbols of civic engagement that were later misused. Today, they've reclaimed their original purpose, which is joy, music, and togetherness. Next is the 1923 Putsch, a failed uprising in a city that said no. On the 8th of November, 1923, Adolf Hitler attempted an armed uprising, the Bierhall Putsch. It was chaotic, disorganized, and ultimately unsuccessful. At the Feldherrhalle, police confronted the marchers, shots were fired, and the revolt collapsed. Hitler was arrested. Munich did not embrace the uprising. Munich resisted it, and that resistance mattered. Today, it stands as a symbol of Munich's resilience, a place where history is acknowledged, but where daily life continues with dignity. Hitler's imprisonment at Landsberg gave him time to write and refine his political ideas, but Munich continued to be Munich, a city of culture, commerce, and community. The Bavarian state opera performed. Painters and writers filled Schwabing studios. Families gathered in beer gardens. The city's identity was never defined by one man's ideology. It was defined by its people. Throughout the 1930s, political adversaries, especially the remembrance of the failed 1923 uprising, were used by Germany's rising leadership to create myth and momentum. Munich became the symbolic stage for these events, not because the city desired it, but because national leadership imposed it. So on the 9th of November 1938, the anniversary coincided with widespread violence across Germany, Kristallnacht. Munich's role was administrative and symbolic, but its citizens were not monolithic. Many opposed the violence. Many were horrified. Many tried to help their neighbors. Munich was not a caricature. It was a community under immense pressure. Munich's geography became tied to Germany's political transformation. The locations in Munich, such as the Brienner Strasse, had many buildings that were important to the administration and control of this national movement. For example, the Brown House, which is the Nazi headquarters, named for the brown shirts. It has a key exterior features, including a bronze portal adorned with a swastika and the inscription Deutschland Erwach, which is Germany Awaken. Above the entrance, flanked by SA guards with a swastika flag atop the roof to symbolize party vigilance and resurgence. The building was destroyed. It was heavily damaged during the war from bombing. And it's no longer there. And today, the Munich Documentation Center for the History of National Socialism was established on the former site of this brown house at Brienner Strasse 45. And it represents the primary commemorative response to the building's legacy. This new building's opening was on May 15th, 2015. After construction began in 2011 with funding from the German federal government, the state of Bavaria, and the city of Munich. The Führerbau, the leader's building in Munich, still there today and adjacent to the former Brown House, now the Munich Documentation Center. It's a very interesting place for history. Located in Munich, the so-called leader's building is one of the most historically loaded structures left from the Nazi era. built between 1933 and 37. It housed Adolf Hitler's Munich office and served as a key administrative hub for the regime. The architecture is described as textbook Third Reich, a neoclassical, rigidly symmetrical, and designed to impress. It has long colonnades, marble interiors, and an air of permanence, which were meant to radiate power. The building was part of Hitler's broader plan to reshape Munich into the capital of the movement, marking the city's role as the cradle of that party. A significant event that connected this building with history was the 1938 Munich Agreement. On September 29th, British Prime Minister Neville Chamberlain, French Premier Edouard Daladier, and Italy's Benito Mussolini and Hitler gathered here to sign a deal that allowed Germany to annex part of Czechoslovakia. Chamberlain famously returned home proclaiming peace for our time, words that would soon be haunted by war. During World War II, the building continued to host official functions. After 1945, the U.S. military took over, transforming the building into a central art collecting point, where stolen artworks were gathered, cataloged, and eventually returned to their rightful owners. Later, the space was given a new role as the home to the University of Music and Performing Arts, which still uses it today. Though not open to the public, Hitler's office still exists behind the original oak door, frozen in time. The building now sits at a strange crossroads, once a symbol of authoritarian power, now reimagined as a place for education and artistic creation. The Wittelsbacher Palais, the Gestapo headquarters, another such building. In late 1933, Reinhard Heydrich, then head of the Bavarian political police, the Gestapo, secured approval to construct a dedicated prisoners' facility on the palace grounds, culminating in a three-story prison building which barred windows by 1937. The site became a primary venue for detaining, interrogating, and torturing political dissidents. This building was destroyed and replaced by a new building, a bank, Bayern LB. These buildings were instruments of a national movement, but Munich itself remained a city of students, artists, musicians, and families. Today, many of these sites have been repurposed or replaced with museums, memorials, and education centers, symbols of Munich's commitment to learning from its past. From 1940 to 1945, Munich endured repeated air raids. The most destructive came in 1944, July 12th, and November 2nd, damaging homes, churches, and cultural landmarks. But Munich's people endured with remarkable resilience. Families sheltered together, neighbors shared food and warmth. Students cleared the rubble so trams could run again. Small concerts and lectures offered moments of hope. Munich was not defined by ideology during the war years. It was defined by its people. Regarding reconciliation and how Munich chose to remember. After the war, Munich faced a choice, hide from its past or confront it. It chose confrontation and reconciliation. The NS Documentation Centrum stands where the Brown House once stood, a museum dedicated to truth, education, and healing. Memorials across the city honor victims with dignity and remembrance. Schools teach history with honesty. Civics leaders emphasize remembrance, responsibility, and renewal. Munich does not run from its past. It redeems it through education and openness. Today, Munich is one of Europe's most vibrant cities. Marienplatz is alive with music and laughter. Other places burst with color and flavor. The English Garden welcomes surfers, cyclists, and families. Schwabing pulses with art and creativity. The Pinakothek museums showcase world-class collections. 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Oktoberfest brings millions together in joy, and Christmas markets glow with warmth and tradition.
10: Munich is a city that remembers and a city that celebrates. A closing reflection on Munich is a city of memory and light. Munich teaches us that the origins of World War II were not born from a single place or a single people, but from global pressures, national decisions, and historical forces far larger than any one city. Munich's role was real, but its identity is richer, deeper, and more beautiful than the shadows of the past. It is a city of reconciliation, a city of culture, a city of resilience, a city of light. This is American Legacies. I'm Darren. Every hero, every city has a story.
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1: Hello, everyone. My name is Darren Moran. I'm the host of the American Legacies show. There's a moment many families know, and you're standing in a quiet room after a funeral, looking at a folded flag, a few medals, maybe a photograph of a young man in uniform, and you realize you don't know the story behind any of it. Your father, your grandfather, served in World War II, but he never talked about it, not once. And now you're left with a silence that feels like a missing chapter in your own life. Today we're going to talk about that silence and how to find the story that didn't die with him. If you can imagine, you know, pretend there's a shelf with a story on it that has your name on it, and it's waiting to be discovered. Well, much like their histories, your own family history has just that same opportunity. And so I encourage you to contemplate finding your own story and learning more about your own family's hero. If you just joined us, this is American Legacies, and I'm your host, Darren Moran. You know, most World War II veterans didn't talk about what they lived through. You know, you'd go 5, 6, 7 decades with maybe some reference here and there, maybe a comment, and if you're lucky, maybe even a little story here and there. But they didn't talk about it much more than that, and there's a reason for that. And it's not because they didn't care, and it's not because it didn't matter, but because their memories were heavy. So for us, we might think of veteran service with a parade. You have a marching band, fire trucks, cotton candy, flags, lots of celebration. But for them, they think back at a time where there might have been a friend that was lost, or even you know, another form of tragedy, a plane crashed or whatever you have it. And many carried the trauma that they didn't have words for. Many of them felt survivor's guilt, and almost all of them believed that they were simply doing their job, which is admirable. But for us, the people that are in their lives, we would like to know more about that part of their life that they never really shared with us, and for good reason and understandable reasons. And if you can imagine adding chapters to that relationship that you once thought were not possible, you know, that's really what's behind this show, and that's the encouragement to pursue your own research and find and discover your own story, where you can add to that relationship. And in many cases, and that's been my experience, there's this reveal that is the most amazing story that you can imagine. And it's rich with all sorts of life and death stakes and details about their service and how honorable their day-to-day was. And yet, this person that was in your house for so many years was much different than that, and that this is quite refreshing to have this revelation when you learn these details about their service and you know, how great they were during that time. And when the war ended, you know, for many of these veterans, they came home, they built these families, built careers, and tried to move forward, but their silence for them wasn't really intentional. It wasn't a wall. It was a shield, so to speak. So I've enjoyed the show today, and I'm Darren Moran, and this has been American Legacies, where every family has a story, and every story deserves to be found. Join us next week as we explore another chapter of America's living history. Until then, keep searching. Your legacy is waiting.
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11: With SRN News, townhall.com, I'm Bob Agnew in Washington. The U.S. and Canada continue to wrangle over trade and tariff policies. The U.S. now targeting $20 billion worth of Canada's goods for 50% tariffs. Right away, Canada came back with what Prime Minister Mark Carney described as a dollar-for-dollar response on U.S. goods. The Energy Department is investing $500 million to modernize a major steel facility in Middletown, Ohio. Here's correspondent Richard Boyd.
12: The Trump administration says the project will protect 2,300 American jobs and strengthen the domestic supply chain. Cleveland-Cliffs plans to upgrade its blast furnace, generate electricity from mill gases, and recycle industrial byproducts. Supporters call it a step toward restoring U.S. manufacturing and reducing dependence on foreign suppliers, while acknowledging taxpayers shouldn't have to subsidize the industry forever. Richard Boyd reporting.
11: Some war observers believe that President Trump's words could be nearly as influential as military force in challenging Iran's ruling regime.
13: Analysts say President Trump should spotlight the mullah's brutality, corruption, and hypocrisy, including the privileged lives of regime elites abroad. They argue that stronger communication tools, including efforts to bypass internet blackouts, could help Iranians organize and resist. Supporters believe exposing Tehran's propaganda may be critical to turning public anger into a movement for freedom. Ken Lorman reporting.
11: New CDC figures highlighted by the White House show a sharp decline in overdose deaths in 2025. Supporters say the numbers prove President Trump's border and cartel crackdown is saving lives. Synthetic opioid deaths fell by 22%, and that was from nearly 49,000 in 2024 down to 38,000 last year. More from Town Hall.
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11: The White House is setting an ambitious new goal for American space launches.
15: President Trump signed a national security presidential memorandum to restore U.S. leadership in space transportation. The order aims for more than 1,000 launches and reentries on American soil each year by 2030. It directs agencies to speed up permitting, expand launch sites, and work more closely with private companies. The policy also calls for greater commercial access to the moon and Mars. Willie Nelson, Washington.
11: Tesla is recalling nearly 3 million vehicles in China over concerns about dangerous door handles. The recall includes models 3, Y, X, and S that follows China's announcement in February of this year it would ban the hidden door handles seen commonly not only on Tesla but many other Chinese electric vehicles. And that ban kicks in starting next year. It was imposed after a number of EV accidents where hidden electronic door handles failed to function, leaving people trapped in their cars. Breaking news at townhall.com.
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19: Good morning, Dr. Shane Walker here. Thanks for tuning in. And a quick biohack for you. What's a biohack? Well, bio meaning biology, hack meaning a nifty or clever way of manipulating or altering your body chemistry to receive some sort of health benefit. So we call those biohacks. And I'm going to give you my number one biohack for losing weight. This is something we talk to patients about, oh gosh, probably a dozen times a day in our clinic here. And it's not difficult. Like so many things that work, they're common sense. And they're difficult. And this diet that I'm about to tell you about, I'm going to go out on a limb and say this is the number one best diet for anyone who wants to lose weight. And why do I say anyone? Because we live in a day and an age where you've got the blood type diet, you've got the Atkins diet, you've got keto diets, you've got this, you've got other thing. Not to mention the the hormone medications that people are taking these days to lose weight. I don't want to mention them by name because we don't want you taking them because they're not healthy for you. So this thought process that you've got to know what your blood type is to lose weight, in my view, is just crazy. And I'm going to tell you what we've been telling patients to do for over 25 years now, almost 26 years in the practice here. And here it comes. I made the name up. I didn't make up the diet, but I made the name up for it. I just call it God's Gardens Diet. And here's what it is. Eat food in the form it was created in. Not difficult. Not difficult at all. So what are we talking about? Was food created to look like a potato chip? No. So what should you be eating? We're talking about foods like chicken, fish, vegetables, any vegetable you can imagine, any fruit you can imagine. Anything that grows in the land, swims in the sea, flies in the air, walks the earth is something that was created to be eaten and therefore should be healthy in moderation. So how do you go about this when you go to the grocery store? So here's the trick. The grocery store will suck you into the middle of it, right into those aisles. And in the internal aspect of the grocery store is where all the garbage is, all the stuff that will get you sick and kill you. So you want to force yourself to try to shop predominantly in the perimeter of the grocery store. Because what are you going to find in the perimeter of the grocery store? The Whole Foods. Foods being sold, for the most part, in the form they grew in, the form they were created in. So what you want to do here with this diet is don't focus or even think about what you cannot eat. If you haven't noticed, our brains don't do well when we have to think about what we can't do. We don't like to be told what we can't do. So what do you do instead? You flip your brain around and you start focusing on what you're allowed to do. What can I eat? So we're never going to say, oh, I'm not allowed to have pasta. We're going to say, what can I eat? I can eat any protein. There are tons of healthy fats. We have, a gazillion fruits and vegetables. There are plenty of things you can eat. Now, I make the joke that cheating has to be built into any system, right? Because nobody's perfect. We have weak moments. Not only that, but you got to have something to look forward to. So pick a day a week, Friday night, Saturday, Sunday, whatever it is, where you're going to let yourself cheat. You've got something to look forward to. There's that release of going and eating a bowl of pasta. Now here's the deal. If you're going to cheat on the weekends, eat a bowl of pasta, whatever it is, you don't need to eat a bowl the size of your kitchen sink, right? So let's be smart. You've worked hard all week trying to be disciplined, eating this diet plan. Don't ruin it by eating, a house full of pasta. So maybe have a half a bowl that you would normally have, something like that, half a plate. Rice, cut your rice in half, whatever it is. But just focus on eating foods in the form they came in. It's okay to cook the chicken cook the fish, all this stuff, that's fine, okay? But eat in the form that the food was created in. Watch what will happen. If you commit to this for 6 to 8 weeks, you will lose a significant amount of weight. But make sure to build that cheat day in there. That's really important. But, you know, there's a problem with a radio show like this. You know, again, I've been on the radio for almost 25 years now, every week for an hour with this health program. But I've got to admit, there's a big problem with shows like these. And the problem is that information without execution is just entertainment. It's just entertainment. You got no benefit out of it. I'm not going to say that you wasted your time listening to it, but if you don't apply any of it, you don't take action, it's just entertainment. And we live in a society now where, since the internet, we've become over-informed, but under-obedient. And I think this is one of the major problems in society now. We're over-informed, but under-obedient. Again, back to weight loss. Let's look at that, for example. I'm going to give you the absolute best strategy for losing weight. And it's understanding that losing weight isn't about what you eat or what you don't eat. It is absolutely not about your diet. It's about making a decision. How many times have you had the intention of going on a diet? The next thing you know, you are emptying the refrigerator with your face. We've all been there. It's no different than people that stop smoking. 25 years of taking care of patients, I have never once seen anybody permanently stop smoking from hypnosis or any other medication or treatment. I've seen them quit temporarily. The only people, and I mean, I'm as serious as I can be about this, the only people that I've seen that have quit smoking successfully long term, they woke up one day and they made a decision. And back to eating. You know, you don't make a decision to eat in a certain way. It's really important that you understand the difference between being interested versus committed. You may have been interested in losing weight. You may have been interested in getting healthier, but you weren't committed. So losing weight comes down to a decision. There's a period of time. This is going back a ways, though. Remember David Letterman? Where David Letterman was a bit overweight. He was actually transitioning networks from one network to another, and he was off the air for a few months. And he had lost a significant amount of weight during that time period, and he had done an interview when he came back on the air, and the interviewer asked him, he said, hey, I don't remember who it was that was interviewing him, but I remember the interview. He said, hey, what'd you do to look so great? His answer was, I ate less and I moved my body more. Nothing fancy. This is a guy who had obviously made a decision. So, and it doesn't have to be hard. The first couple weeks, it may be a little hard, not physically, but mentally, to get used to eating a little bit differently. But it really is that not that hard once you make the decision. So here's the key to losing weight. Have a plan. Like I just said, only eat food in the original form that it was created in or grown in. Number two, you're going to do that by shopping the perimeter of the grocery store. Number three, make sure you have a cheat day built in one day a week. And number four, make a decision. Make a decision to stay committed to eating all these wonderful foods that you can eat. Don't focus on what you can't eat. Focus on what you're allowed to eat. Watch what happens. 6 to 8 weeks from now, you may be down 8 pounds. You may be down 16 pounds. You're going to be shocked. You're going to be shocked. And it's not that much different than someone who deals with chronic pain. I mean, this is the world that I live in. As a doctor of chiropractic, 25 years, been dealing with people who've been, you know, treating their chronic pain. And that's the problem. They're treating the pain rather than addressing the core cause. There's a big difference there. Think about it from this perspective. If I'm driving my car down the road, the service engine light goes off in my dashboard. Obviously, there's the engine problem, and then there's the light, which is the alarm. Am I going to treat the alarm or am I going to treat the engine? Am I going to treat my pain or am I going to treat the cause? So the service engine alarm light goes on in my dashboard. I pull over. I get a piece of duct tape. I cover it up with the duct tape. I can't see the alarm anymore. I can't feel the pain anymore, and I just keep driving. What is going to happen eventually? Everything's going to blow up in my face, and it's no different than our health. So it's really important to understand the difference between a cause and a symptom. So let me explain. With things like chronic back

Now imagine this. In between each vertebra, you have nerves that extend out. So when those vertebra tilt or misalign, they begin to compress the space where the nerve exits. And so the bone compresses the nerve, which causes pain, numbness, tingling, in some cases, some type of neuropathies, headaches, muscle spasms, poor mobility. And eventually, that bleeds into things like poor energy and poor sleep because your brain's been busy processing pain signals for so long that it just wears you out. And it affects your energy, it affects your sleep, and eventually it affects every aspect of your life. So when the spinal bones are one or more are misaligned, it compresses the nerve, then it causes associated muscle spasms around the neck or the back. Why does the muscle spasm? Because the body, in its wisdom, knows there's compromise. It knows there's nerve pressure. And so what does it do to try to protect it? The muscles tighten and spasm to cast the area, to protect the area, to try to stabilize that area. So that muscle spasm makes it even worse. Even though that muscle spasm is a healthy response by the body, it makes it even worse. So what's the solution? The solution is, number one, check, analyze, examine the spine for spinal subluxations. Those misalignments wreak havoc on the nerves and the muscle fibers around the spine. And look, you can do exercises all day long. They may even help temporarily. You can take pills. You can go get spinal injections. There's a whole slew of things that you can do. But the first line of defense against this type of problem is check alignment. Check the structure. There's a phrase out there in biology. It says structure determines function. Structure controls function, especially in the spine and the nervous system. If the structure of the spine is off, it's going to create poor functioning. And that's where you get into pain, inflammation, arthritic issues, poor range of motion, can't turn your neck, can't bend over, pick up your golf ball, can't get out of bed without making noise. It just is a terrible way to go through life. So, with that being said, well, what I want to do real quick before we take a break is just invite you guys to have a higher level evaluation of your spine. If you deal with neck pain, back pain, sciatica, neuropathy, migraine headaches, normal headaches, numbness or tingling in the arms and the hands or the feet, these are typically problems coming from the spine. And hey, you can jump right into taking pills and getting shots, or we can start with something least invasive or fall back to something least invasive, like proper specific chiropractic analysis of your spine. What does that include? It includes a spinal examination. It includes a test, a vital test, if you're somebody that has symptoms like these, which is called an infrared thermography scan. It's an instrument. It's a dual probe instrument. We scan up the back or the neck or both, and it takes thermal or temperature readings off either side of the spine, and it shows us exactly where the nerve irritation is. That's the first line in checking the spine and determining where that interference is. So what we're going to do for you, we got to take a break real quick, but before we do that, if you're one of the first three callers, we're going to donate. We've been doing this for 25 years now. Hard to believe, every week. But we're going to donate that initial consultation, including that infrared thermography scan that we mentioned. And we're going to do that for the first three people who call in right now. So that number is 393-LIVE. By the way, if you get the voicemail, which you likely will, just leave your name, phone number, and we will give you a call back at the end of the show. So what's going to happen then, we'll give you a call back, or text you, and we'll set a time for you to have that evaluation with us. And that will include the thermography scan, the initial consultation. And again, that is the front line, very specific analytical way to check the spine properly. So that phone number again for the first three callers, here it comes. It is 393-LIVE, otherwise known as 393-5483. So if you're one of the first three callers, we'll give you a call back. If you get the voicemail again, don't think that you weren't one of the first three callers.

0: We just check the calls at the end of the show. So once again, that's 393-LIVE, otherwise known as 393-5483. 5483. 393-LIVE. Quick break. We'll be right back.
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0: Welcome back, Dr. Shane Walker here. Previous segment before the commercial, we were talking about just the importance of understanding the difference between treating a symptom and treating an underlying cause. That's a big, important factor in all of our healthcare, regardless of the problem that we're having, addressing the cause rather than the effect. So, you know, imagine this, it's late at night and your family's fast asleep. Suddenly, you hear the smoke alarm go off in the house and you decide to get up and take care of it, quote unquote, take care of it, okay? So you find the smoke alarm in question, you reach up there and yank the batteries out of the smoke alarm before going back to bed. Next thing you know, you wake up to the smell of smoke in the house. Your house is burning down. You mistakenly ignored the warning. You see, the smoke alarm going off wasn't the issue, was it? The fire was the issue. And this is exactly what happens when we decide as an individual with our health to mask a symptom rather than addressing the cause. So, again, the smoke alarm going off would be the pain, the symptom. The cause would be the actual fire. And millions, this isn't just you. This is the majority of Americans deal with their health this way. And millions of Americans every day reach for a pill, reach for over-the-counter medication, a prescription medication, in order to alleviate their pain or some condition they might have. They've been led to believe that the symptom approach, the symptom-based care, let's call it, is sustainable. It's not. It is not. You know, a symptom is the body's smoke alarm going off. It's letting you know that there's a problem. There's an underlying issue there. So reaching for an Advil or over-the-counter medication, a painkiller, muscle relaxer, whatever it is, to silence that alarm going off is the equivalent of removing the batteries from the smoke alarm before looking for the fire. So going to a doctor, regardless of the type, medical doctor, chiropractor, you name it, if you go to a doctor whose only focus is to evaluate or alleviate or manage the pain, that's a poor decision. You're going to want to find a better doctor. Or maybe a doctor with a different approach. You know, the symptom's there for a reason, first of all, and should not be viewed as the enemy. The symptom's job, the only thing I learned this a long time ago in practice, symptoms are nothing more than an invitation for change. So if you don't change and you just try to mask that symptom, you're going to have bigger problems. So I just want to encourage you, whatever your health problem is, it may be something neck, back, spinal related that you know you would see a chiropractor for, or it may be something regarding an organ or some other problem with your health. I want to encourage you, search. Find instead a doctor who will look for the underlying cause of the body's dysfunction rather than just treating the smoke alarm. I hope that makes sense. You know, since we live our lives through our nervous system, this is what people don't realize, that the nerves that come off our neck and our back attach to organs. That's how the brain gets the energy and the life to the organs. So if those nerves in your spine are sick, what does that mean for your organs over time? There's pressure on the nerves, signals aren't getting there properly. And again, since we live our life through our spine and our nervous system, and it's responsible for the functioning and healing of your entire body, it's important to start at the spine if you're trying to get better. So chiropractic care focuses on one thing, on removing interference to the nerve system through the removal of what are called spinal subluxations. Those are misalignments that cause pressure to the nerves, interference to the communication in the body. And by allowing the nervous system to function more optimally, you're going to enhance, as a byproduct, you're going to enhance the quality of your life. By correcting the interference to the spine, you're going to have more energy. You're going to move better. You're going to have less pain as a result. Many other areas that are responsible for quality of life are going to improve. So remember, every cell, tissue, and organ in your body is connected to the nerves that come off your neck and your back. So if those nerves and the spine is unhealthy, if the nerves are sick and in pain, then the organs and glands on the ends of those nerves aren't getting 100% life that they need to be getting from those nerves. Somebody is stepping on the garden hose. So the pain is the effect. The cause is that mechanical pressure by the misalignment. Many times, the majority of the times. So, you know, I'm going to do something I've been doing for years. And every week on the show, we invite three listeners to come in and have an evaluation with us if they're having problems. And I'm going to say this, you know, if you're interested in getting better, don't call. If you're committed, call. This is something that we talk about often in the office. There's a big difference between interest and commitment. So if you're just coming in to like check it out, you know, see how ugly the guy is with the voice on the radio, whatever it's going on there, you know, don't bother. Don't waste our time. Don't waste your own time. Don't take the time out of your day to do this. But if you're somebody you've been dealing with chronic pain, chronic numbness and tingling in your extremities, years of headaches or migraines, and you're committed to making a change, let's take a look at you, see if we can help. You know, and what's going to happen in that first visit? We're going to sit down. We're going to talk, have a detailed conversation about your history. We're going to do what's called an infrared thermography scan, which is a sensitive neurological tool that we run up the spine and or the neck, and it takes temperature readings off the nerve roots. That'll show us, again, what was this whole segment about? Finding cause rather than effects. It'll show us the genesis, the cause, where in the spine the symptom is coming from. We'll take a look at that scan together and let you know if we can help. And we're going to do that for the first three callers pro bono, no charge, okay? And again, this just gives us a chance to meet you, make sure we can help before we go any further. And so we're going to give you the phone number. When you call, you'll probably get the voicemail. Leave your message. And at the end of the show, we'll call the first three messages back and invite you to come into the office for that consultation with us. So that phone number is 393-5483. That's 393-LIVE, if you can't remember it till you pull over, 393-LIVE. Otherwise, 393-LIVE, 393-5483. Once again, if you do get the voicemail, don't hang up. A lot of people say, they call back a week later and say, oh, yeah, you got the voicemail. I just thought I'd call again. Well, you should have left a message the first time, like I said, because we're not answering calls until the end of the show. So just leave your number. So one more time, 393-5483. Shifting gears a little bit. I want to talk about headaches and migraines. I hope this isn't insulting to any other patients, but my headache and migraine cases are the ones that I get most excited taking care of. And after 25 years of practice here in Southwest Florida and hundreds of thousands of office visits in that time, helping people who have been dealing with regular debilitating headaches and migraines is without a doubt the most fulfilling thing I do. You know, probably to a large extent because headaches are so misunderstood. Think about it. The word headache, headache, makes you think the head, the pain is coming from the head. The pain is originating in the head. The medical research is showing something very different. The medical research is showing that around 90% of the time, the headache is not originating from the head at all. About 90% of all headaches are classified as cervicogenic, whether they're migraines, whether they're cluster headaches, doesn't matter. Cervicogenic, meaning originating in the neck. This gets back to the treating the cause or treating the effect thing again. Because if we're treating the effects, we're treating the headache, we're giving you something to make the headache go away, not dealing with the neck, which is where it's many times coming from. Oftentimes, with migraine and headache cases, we're talking about things that trigger the headache. Okay? That's another big misconception. A trigger is not a cause. Now hang with me on this. A trigger, such as bright light or chemical sensitivity, even though the headache may come after that trigger, the trigger is not the cause. Think of it like this. You slammed your finger in your car door. It's all banged up. It's inflamed and painful. But it's starting to heal. It doesn't hurt all day long anymore. But then every time you shake hands with that bad hand, it hurts again. The shaking of the hand is the trigger, but it wasn't the cause. The trigger is merely something that initiates that new pain or causes it to come back. It's not the underlying core cause of the problem. Misconception number two. You don't get headaches because you don't have enough Advil or Imitrex in your system. If the cause of the headache and the migraine is not because you don't have enough medication in your bloodstream, then it can't be the cure. It can cover it up for a while. It can mask it for a while, but the problem's still there. You just don't feel it. The damage is being done. You just don't feel it as much. And one thing I've learned over the last 25 years of taking care of patients, but also in my own life, is that up to age maybe 45, health is something that I viewed as being guaranteed to me. You know, after age 45, and I think most of you might agree, you know, we start to view our health as an asset. Our mobility is an asset. Feeling good is an asset. Not having migraines or headaches is an asset. Energy is an asset. But we don't, how do I say this? Here's something else I see in the office every week, is that people have traded their health for their retirement. And what do I mean by that? They've worked their butts off their whole life just to get to the point where they can retire and enjoy themselves. But that's a dream they never totally realize. You know, it takes this guy 45 minutes in the morning every day just to get up and get moving and get the bugs worked out, you know. where he doesn't have pain and he can actually move properly. Folks can't move without pain because they can't exercise without pain. They're stiff. They can't turn their head one way or the other far enough. They can't exercise or golf as much, or it becomes more difficult. They're stiff. They're immobile. They're in pain. And to top it all off, how are they going to deal with it? They're going to dump some over-the-counter or prescription drugs on top of the problem they have. You know, that's like me going back to that fire alarm analogy. Fire alarm goes off in the house. I can walk in with the garden hose and flood the fire alarm with water and short it out so it quits screaming at me and I can't feel it anymore, hear it anymore. Or I can put the fire out instead. Which one are you going to do? You going to deal with the fire? You going to deal with the fire alarm? You can deal with the symptom? Or are you going to deal with the cause? So again, if this is you, and it's time for you to do something a little different, you want to get a healthier result that's more longer lasting without dumping over-the-counter prescription drugs in your body, we're going to do that initial consultation with us at our office, Thrive Chiropractic in Naples. That will include the consultation and the infrared thermography scan, which is that what we discussed in the last segment, that sensitive neurological instrument that takes a scan, an infrared, a heat reading scan of the spine or the neck, and it shows us exactly where the nerve interference and nerve pressure is. And we are going to do that for the first three callers at no charge. The catch to this whole thing is that you've got to be one of the first three callers. And people go, oh, well, you get nine callers, you're going to take them all. No, we're not. And when you see our office, when you walk in for the first time, you'll understand that we don't have room for nine new patients every week. So the first three callers, what we're going to do is we're going to donate that initial thermography scan, spinal thermography scan, infrared device, as well as the initial consultation with me. But you got to be one of the first three callers. Here comes the number. It's 393-LIVE. Once again, 393-LIVE, otherwise known as 393-5483. That's 393-5483. 393-5483. Quick break. We'll be right back.
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0: Welcome back. Dr. Shane Walker here. You know, there's been, I've observed a shift in our country, in our cities, our city here. I think it is something that's indicative of the whole United States in the last 25 years or so. And I've seen it clearly. You know, when I first got into practice almost 26 years ago, if I was having a discussion with a patient about how relying on over-the-counter or prescriptive medication can be dangerous, ignoring the cause can be dangerous, how prescription medication could be causing bigger problems. People used to look at me like I was crazy. Again, this is going back 25, 26 years. Yeah, if you even insinuated that medicine could be potentially harmful, as opposed to getting to the cause of a problem, they'd look at me like I was crazy. Things have changed. Things have changed dramatically. The discussions, the conversations I'm having with patients in the office these days is very different than, you know, 26 years ago almost, where I first got in practice. People looked at me like I was crazy before. Now, nearly every patient I talk to, every patient that I meet and have an interaction with, a consultation with, they are sick and tired of waiting around for health problems to happen and then trying to save themselves by dumping drugs and surgery on top of the problem. They don't want it anymore. You got the occasional person who's just stubborn, and in their brain, the only thing that's valid is taking pills and cutting. But most people realize, man, that's just not where it's at anymore. And so people have begun to turn to things like chiropractic care that maybe in the past they weren't so, maybe they wouldn't even have considered it. And we see it in the numbers. Chiropractic, for example, in the United States is the fastest growing branch of healthcare. Every day in the United States, approximately 2 million people receive a chiropractic adjustment. And there's chiropractors in the military, chiropractic in the Medicare system, chiropractors in almost every professional sports team has a chiropractor on staff. I could go on and on, but it's just become fairly standard and part of many people's healthcare regimen. You know, you'd be surprised how many of your friends and neighbors see a chiropractor, but you just don't even know it because it hasn't come up. And I got to tell you, there is nothing more amazing than a specific, gentle, scientifically applied chiropractic adjustment. There's just nothing like it as an alternative to eating pills and feeling like crap every day. And for a lot of you, the only reason you guys aren't using chiropractic care is because you've never utilized chiropractic care. Wait, let me say that again. The only reason you're not going to a chiropractor is because you've never gone to a chiropractor. Brilliant, isn't it? That's a deep, deep statement. Anyway, look, now I'm biased because number one, I'm a chiropractor. And number two, I've been a chiropractic patient for 30 years. I use it as a preventative, as a maintenance type of an endeavor. But I got to tell you, if you've never had it, if you've never experienced, and there's a difference between a general chiropractic adjustment, somebody just racking and cracking your spine, and a specific adjustment. There's a big difference. And I got to tell you, if you've never experienced a specific, scientifically applied chiropractic adjustment, you are picking your own pocket. You're robbing yourself. And again, I got to say it, I'm biased. I'm a chiropractor. This is what I do. I'm a chiropractic patient, have been most of my life. But I got to tell you, proper, specific maintenance chiropractic care can do amazing things for someone's health. Myself, my family has experienced it. I see it every day in the office with our patients. And it's just a wonderful thing. You know, and your spine is kind of like a garage. This is the way I explain it to folks. You know, the garage or the spine is where all the junk from life gets dumped. Emotional stress, accidents, computers, texting, sitting, falls, sports injuries, many other factors can all cause misalignments in the spine, what we call spinal subluxations. And they lead to damage. They lead to nerve damage. They can lead to arthritic changes in the spinal joints. There are three causes for these problems. One are physical: accidents, sleeping the wrong way, wearing a purse on the same shoulder, you know, your whole life, looking down at books, looking down at your cell phone. I can go on and on. Second cause of spinal problems are chemical. Chemical? How can that be? Follow me. Food colorings, preservatives, caffeine are all classified as excitatory neurotoxins, neuro meaning nerve, which means that they cause the nerve system to fire spastically, and this can lead to structural changes in the spine. Number three, third cause for spinal problems, believe it or not, is emotional. So we have physical, chemical, and now emotional causes. What are those emotional causes? Stress causes the muscles of the back and the neck to spasm or tighten. These muscles make their attachments to the bones of the spine. So when those muscles tighten or spasm, the muscles begin to pull the vertebra out of place, which leads to nerve pressure and nerve interference. It's been said that if you wore your spine on your face, you'd take care of it better. It's been said. I wonder who said that. Well, I think I did. I think I made it up. But think about it. If you wore your spine on your face, you would take care of it better. And the reality is we accumulate new misalignments, small ones, probably daily. And so getting adjusted daily, going to your chiropractor daily, obviously is not realistic. However, regular maintenance checkups and adjustments are essential for you to begin to express life and health fully. So I just want to invite you. I want to encourage you. Save yourself from a life half lived. Are you living 100%? Are you even living at 95, 90%? If you're not, it may be time for a little bit of a paradigm change with your health. And it may be time to have your spine and your nerve system checked, analyzed structurally. That's what we do. First three callers, we're gonna take care of that initial consultation for you. There'll be no fee for it. You get to sit down, meet me. We'll do the consultation. We'll go through your health history. We're also going to perform a test called an infrared thermography scan of your spinal column, which is a sensitive nerve device that takes temperature readings off the nerves and will show us where the cause of the problem is rather than just treating the effects. That'll give us an assessment baseline of where you're at. And if we feel like we can help you or we can be a benefit to you. And if not, that's fine too, but we will figure it out one way or the other. So for the first three callers, we're going to donate that. Give us a call. We'll schedule the appointment. If you get the voicemail, leave your message. We'll call you back at the end of the show if you were one of the first three voicemails. Here comes that number. It is 393-5483. That is the number here for Thrive Chiropractic in Naples. Once again, 393-5483. Otherwise known as 393-LIVE. So if you're driving and you can't write it down or remember it, just remember 393-LIVE. And then when you pull over, you can make the call. 393-5483. All right, we got a little more time here. Last topic. Chiropractic is not about your back. How do you like that? You wouldn't have thought that, would you? Even though we've been talking about spinal issues. But chiropractic, at its core, is not about your back. It's about your life. Think about this. With anything in life, the reason behind our actions are vitally important. So the reason that we do things are very important. And the same goes for our health. Consider the following reason of why we take care of our spine or nervous system on a regular basis. Number one, what's the reason behind periodic chiropractic care? Number one, poor posture. Poor posture is directly related, ready for this, to heart and lung dysfunction. A groundbreaking study back in 2004, okay, was published in the American Journal of Geriatrics. This found that individuals with forward head posture of the neck, which is misalignment of the neck causing the head to jet forward, these people had 44% higher risk of death due to cardiovascular issues than their peers with normal spinal alignment. Posture is not just about your appearance anymore. It's about your health. Number two, 90% of infants and children were found to have the beginnings of spinal subluxation. Again, misalignments of the spine, specifically in upper cervical region. 90% of children, when examined, had subluxation of their upper cervical spine. So what did that mean? Oh, by the way, this study was done with 1,000 asymptomatic children. It was published in the Journal of Manual Medicine all the way back in 1992. So what does this mean? This means that your problems that you're having now, could have begun back in childhood. Number three, third reason that chiropractic is not just about your back, but about your life and your health. In 2010, the research journal Chiropractic and Osteopathy found that a chiropractic adjustment significantly increased a substance in the body in your bloodstream called interleukin 2. Interleukin 2 is a powerful immune system modulator. In fact, it's commonly given to cancer and AIDS patients to enhance their immune response. These interleukin shots can cost between $15,000 and $20,000 each. Chiropractic care is proven in the medical research to elevate interleukin 2 naturally. So you want your body fighting infection, fighting cancer, chiropractic can enhance the immune response. That's inarguable. So this is why I tell folks, you know, if you're going to use chiropractic only for pain treatment, that's like buying a brand new $1,000 iPhone and only using it to make phone calls. It'll do more for you than that. It'll do more for you than that. So if you haven't had a proper spinal checkup lately, look, if you've got a chiropractor, a family chiropractor that you know and trust and you'd like to see again, call them. Don't call me. Get back in there. Get on some sort of periodic maintenance schedule with your chiropractor. If you don't have somebody like that, we're going to see you. We're going to take care of the fee for that initial consultation. That will include the consultation as well as the infrared thermography scan of your spine. First three callers, we're going to do that for today. Here comes the number. It's 393-5483. Once again, 393-5483, otherwise known as 393-LIVE. But 393-5483, leave your number. We'll get back to you after the show if you're one of the first three callers. Okay. Chiropractic is not just about your back. Don't forget. All right. Final stupid analogy. Okay. Termites and chiropractic. What in the heck do termites and chiropractic have to do with each other? This comes from a newsletter I wrote recently out to the patients. But basically, termites account for more house damage yearly in Florida than all weather-related damages. You wouldn't know that, would you? So that's all the weather-related damages combined. Floods, tornadoes, hurricanes, all that good stuff. So the frustrating thing about termites is that the damage is done silently, without the homeowner knowing it. So the same idea applies to poor posture. Poor spinal alignment starts early in life and begins as an exponential decline in health as you age, most of the time without seeing or feeling the effects until you've got significant problems. A study published in the Archives of Internal Medicine in 2006 followed over 4,000 people for 20 years of their life. This is a high, 4,000 people, that's a high sample size and longitudinal over 20 years. The results showed that individuals who had 3 or more centimeters of forward head posture had a 64% higher risk of coronary heart disease than people whose heads were back over the shoulders. Why is that? The nerves that come off the neck carry the brain's messages to the heart. So if that neck is misaligned, the head jets forward, pressure on the nerve, lack of nerve function to the heart, that creates susceptibility to issues. That's right. These folks had forward head posture that was directly linked to coronary heart disease due to the stress those misalignments put on the nerves that supply the heart. Look, this isn't my research study. This is the Archives of Internal Medicine. Again, your spine isn't just about your back pain or your neck pain anymore. It's about your life and it's about your health. Here, let's hear from one of our patients.
9: I've had chronic back pain for the past 3 years. I've seen Dr. Walker since January of this year, so I'm in my fifth month of treatment. When I came to Dr. Walker, I was very limited physically in what I could do in terms of walking, running, golf. He's been treating my spine regularly on a weekly basis, and it's made a significant difference. I've been to a number of doctors in the past, including several chiropractors, but he has taken the most thorough and thoughtful approach to my issues, and I would say I'm 80 to 85% better. So it's been a great investment of time, and he's a true professional.
0: So if you can identify with this person, if on some level these are issues that you've been dealing with and you're ready to save yourself from a life half lived, we're going to give you the number for an initial consultation. We're going to pay for the consultation, including the initial thermography, the infrared thermography scan, which is a test that we do on every new patient. It's just invaluable tests to help us get to the cause of problems. Just call this number. I'm going to give it to you right now. The first three callers, we're going to donate that initial visit. It's 393-5483. That's 393-5483. One more of these. Go ahead and roll the next clip, please.
10: Problems I had in the back in the past have been my back, obviously, like everybody else. Had some disc problems. Never really took care of myself. Still working. I don't sleep good at night. Never had a good night's sleep from either my dogs hit me up or waking up, because if you roll over, my neck was just brutal. I went to a therapist in the past and it helped, and then I stopped doing it, and obviously the pain comes back again. And I just happened to listen to the radio after getting out of church on Sunday, and I listened to his ad, and I thought, you know what, I'm going to give it a try. Never been to a chiropractor in my life. And you hear these horror stories about them, so you get nervous when you're going. You're pretty apprehensive, and that's an honest answer. When I heard Shane Walker's ads, I thought I'd give it a try. I came here. He showed me some x-rays and some obvious problems I had in my back. He then enrolled me in a program where I was going 3 days a week, and said it would take a long time, but it took a matter of probably 2 weeks at the most where I actually can start sleeping better. I noticed if I picked up anything heavy before, my back would just absolutely kill me. I mean, it just, in pain was unbelievable. And since I've been going to them, I get a great night's sleep. It's the best thing of all. I mean, you could lay on a pillow and you get up, and you don't have that stiff neck, and you don't walk around hunched over. And my back, I'm working, I'm climbing ladders, I'm doing everything. And the amazing thing is, even yesterday, I worked on a boat for 6 hours, bending over in a bilge, taking off exhaust manifolds that are very heavy, and here I am today, walking around pretty good. So it's amazing. It really is amazing to me, at least. I told a lot of people about him, and I only found him through the radio ad, and thank goodness it's been a pleasure going to him. I mean, I come here in the morning sometimes. I don't even think I should even come because I feel so great.
0: Once again, if you identify with this person and at any level, you're ready to get better, you're ready to make a change, you're ready to stop treating a symptom or ignoring a symptom and get to the cause, you know, it's very easy to take the next step, have a proper evaluation, and get better. But the catch-22 is, it's just as easy not to do it. It's just as easy. We're going to end the show here in about 30 seconds. It's just as easy to say, oh, that was interesting, I'm going to go on being the same person I was before. It's easy to make the phone call. It's easy to have the evaluation to see if we can help. But it's just as easy not to do it. So I just want to encourage you to fight that urge. But if you are somebody who's ready to get a change, to ready to feel better, function better, save themselves from a life half lived, here's the phone number. We're going to take care of the fee for the initial consultation. That phone number is 393-5483. That initial consultation will include an infrared thermography scan, which is a sensitive neurological tool that we scan up the spine, takes infrared thermal readings off the spine, shows us exactly where the nerves are being trapped or compressed or damaged. So once again, that phone number, 393-5483. That's 393-5483, otherwise known as 393-LIVE. 393-5483. Have a great rest of the weekend. We'll catch you next week.
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13: News this hour at Town Hall. I'm Bob Agnew in Washington. The U.S. is imposing 50% tariffs on $20 billion worth of Canadian products.
14: Canada says it will immediately retaliate after the U.S. imposed 50% tariffs on $20 billion worth of Canadian products. Last-ditch negotiations between the U.S. and Canada failed to resolve the latest strain in relations between the historic allies. Prime Minister Mark Carney says in a statement, Canada will match those tariffs dollar for dollar to protect our workers and businesses. Canada wanted concessions on tariffs on steel, aluminum, autos, and lumber.
13: That is Donna Warner. The Pentagon says 757 service members have been injured in the war in Iran.
15: More than 580 are Army soldiers. The total injured also include 86 sailors, 64 airmen, and 19 Marines. While many of the casualties are categorized as having occurred during Operation Epic Fury, the Pentagon has created a new category for wounded troops, saying that Operation Epic Fury has concluded. The Pentagon and U.S. Central Command have offered almost no details on how the injuries occurred.
13: That is Lisa Dwyer reporting. The Supreme Court has ruled that constructions on the new White House ballroom can continue. More on that from correspondent Laura Winters in this report.
16: It's a huge win for President Trump. Chief Justice John Roberts rules work on the ballroom can continue. President Trump taking to his Truth Social page, noting how vital the project is for our national security. The concrete and steel structure is 5 stories deep and 70 feet high and includes bomb shelters and medical facilities and a drone port. The president writes, it is something that presidents have wanted for 150 years and that the military has been seeking for the last 100 years. Their wish will soon be fulfilled.
13: That is Laura Winters reporting. More at townhall.com.
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13: The CDC has a warning about alfalfa sprouts.
20: A food poisoning outbreak linked to alfalfa sprouts has sickened people in 15 states. The Centers for Disease Control and Prevention says 55 cases have been documented, including 4 hospitalizations. The outbreak involves salmonella and different strains of E. coli. Officials say the cases are linked to alfalfa sprouts from Everything Sprouts, a Minnesota grower. The sprouts were sold under the Calco and Everything Sprouts brands. Last year, the FDA warned Everything Sprouts about several concerns, including a leaking roof. Keith Peters reporting.
13: The wildfires burning across Europe this very hot summer have exposed potentially deadly threats lurking beneath the landscape. Rusty leftover bombs and mines dating all the way back to World War I and World War II. The explosives now threaten crews fighting the blazes. Blasts of those old munitions reported in France, Belgium, Germany, and the Netherlands. More from
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24: Remembering Dr. Hal Baumgarten, A Hero's Journey, with guest Rita Baumgarten, and I want to welcome you to today's program. We are honored to spend this half hour remembering a remarkable American, Dr. Harold Hal Baumgarten. Dr. Baumgarten was a multi-decorated survivor of the first wave landing on Dog Green Sector of Omaha Beach on D-Day, June 6, 1944. He was wounded 5 times in the first 32 hours of combat, survived against all odds, and went on to become a physician, an educator, and the voice for the buddies he lost that day. He remained silent about his wartime memories until 1988, when he returned to Normandy and stood before the graves of his friends. In that moment, he realized that God had spared him to be their spokesman. He dedicated the rest of his life to telling their story. He wrote books, including Eyewitness on Omaha Beach, and his experiences have been recorded in magazines, newspapers, museums, and more than 40 books. Steven Spielberg even asked him to host the ABC broadcast of Saving Private Ryan on Veterans Day in 2004. Today we are joined by someone who knew him better than anyone, his wife of 67 years, Rita Baumgarten. Rita, welcome.
2: Thank you very much. I feel very humbled and honored to even talk about my husband and to thank you for this opportunity to do so.
24: Well, it's our pleasure, of course. Rita, after 67 years of marriage, how would you describe Hal as a husband and as a man?
2: You want me to de-veteranize him and just make him a husband as a man? Well, I'm going to say he was the most amazing person I ever met in my entire life. Just being wounded 5 times when you're 19 years old and having the perseverance and the stamina to go through many surgeries and fight for survival, and then to go back to college and get a bachelor's and a master's and an MD degree, I think that speaks a lot. But he lived his whole life afterwards as a payback. And he started out teaching first so that we could get married a little bit younger. And after he taught about 5 years at Palm Beach High School in Florida, they opened a medical school at the University of Miami. And he said, I think I have to do more than just teach. I think I have to help my fellow man and become a doctor. And being a skeptical wife, I said, go ahead, apply, and when they reject you, because after all, you're 10 years older than the students that are going right out of college, then you'll get it out of your system. Well, they accepted him almost the day after he took his entrance exam. So I guess being a biology teacher and knowing chemistry and physics must have helped quite a bit, because people would ask us, who did you know that he got into medical school? But anyway, he completed his medical school and training and internship, and we settled in Jacksonville, Florida, and his practice was in a very poor neighborhood, and when his patients couldn't afford to pay, he even did the barter system. So I can tell you, I never had to buy eggs, I never had to buy tomatoes or pecans or pastry, because that's how they paid him: home baked goods, eggs, tomatoes, pecans, etc. And I'm very, very proud of him, because he was a survivor in many ways. But only I can tell you, and no one else would know, that he suffered terrible nightmares. He'd wake up during the night and yell out, get down, get down. And his description of the beach to me was really horrible. You know, I live at the beach now, and when I wake up in the morning and I look out, it's beautiful. The sunrise is coming up. The water is sparkling. There's families out there. Children are playing at the seashore with making sandcastles. Bikini girls are strutting by. Boys are throwing frisbees. Families are dragging a cooler to put on top of the blanket. And there's colorful umbrellas all over the beach. Very happy. Loud music. Everyone is just so cheerful and joyous. But then when I think back to what he told me, what June 6, 1944, the beaches of Normandy looked like, barbed wire, diabolical obstacles, landmines, bunkers with Germans behind it, with all kinds of artillery aiming out through their slatted windows, at the water where six or seven ships were coming in, and those boys coming off those ships were like shooting ducks because the artillery that the Germans had was horrendous. But to cut to the quick, somehow or other, miraculously, we did get through that war. It's amazing. Anyway, he did spend his whole life as a payback, and so I'd say he was a very, very good man. He was also a very smart man. He was very intelligent going through school. He always had the greatest grades. He was a very well-rounded person. My children could ask him anything pertaining to school, and he would give them the right answer, but then he'd say, now go look it up in the encyclopedia. We didn't have Google in those days, so I would say my husband was a Google because he knew everything. He knew history, geography, art appreciation, music appreciation, math. He just was a very well-rounded person. And he was the love of my life for 67 years, and it's strange to say, but we had a miraculous, amazing marriage. We were lovebirds from the day we met until the day he died, and he's still in my heart with me every single day.
0: Sure, of course. Rita, you know, I'd like to go back to that time period before the war, a version of hell that was before the wartime experience, and I'd like to start at the beginning of his journey, so to speak, before the war, before Omaha Beach. What was hell like as a young man growing up in New York?
2: Well, I'd say he was very athletic, and he was a good student. He always was, you know, going to the field of science no matter what. But he was very athletic. He played baseball. He played football. And I would say he was a pretty good person. I did not know him then. He's a little bit older than me. But I remember D-Day, crazy as it sounds, when I was still in school, the principal made an announcement on the loudspeaker that all the students go to the auditorium immediately. And we wondered, what's going on? It was the morning of June 6th. So we all piled into the auditorium, and the principal made an announcement that today the Allies have invaded Europe, Normandy, France. Now, none of us really knew that much about war, didn't care too much about it, didn't understand it. And he said, we're dismissing school today because we want everyone to go directly to their church, their temple, their synagogue, whatever place of worship, and pray for our boys. And what a coincidence, because my best friends and I went straight to a synagogue, and we said, we don't really know who we're praying for, but please keep our American boys safe and well and not harmed. And then I met him years later, and I said, I didn't know you, but I was praying for you all along.
0: Wow, how nice. Beautiful. What qualities do you think he carried into the war that helped him survive what he faced?
2: Well, to be honest, he told me he didn't think he would ever come back. But determination, I guess, is just too intelligent to lay down. He always said that surrender was not in the dictionary for the 29th Division.
0: How true, how true. What a difference they made.
2: Yes. I will tell you that one interview he had was with Tom Brokaw, who flew him right to Normandy, and they walked along the beach, and he gave an interview to him. And years later, when Tom Brokaw retired officially from his television programs, he just announced his three favorite interviews of his career, and he mentioned Hal as one of his very favorite in the end, and that really made us feel so good. And when Hal passed, I got a personal note from Tom Brokaw saying he truly was the greatest of the greatest generation. So what more can I tell you?
0: Yeah, what more can be said? He's a fantastic man. Now we come to a moment, or the moment that changed everything. When he went to D-Day, you know, when he went to Omaha Beach on D-Day,
24: And in a way, it was the door of no return. And it's a day that changed everything. And hell landed in the first wave on Dog Green Sector on Omaha Beach. He was wounded five times.

0: mercy, pool of liberation, and kissing hands. And he was so touched. Anyway, we decided we would try to go back for big anniversaries. And Stephen Ambrose had a little ad in a veteran magazine. I don't know if it was VFW or DAV or American Legion, but anyway, the ad was asking for people that were in the D-Day invasion to come forward and notify him and send him a little note. Well, Hal did, and that was 1988. And then Stephen Ambrose sent him a tape and told him to make this tape of everything. And when he received it, he called Hal to tell him that Steven Spielberg had come to ask him of all the tapes that he has listed, which one seemed the most authentic, because he wanted to make a movie, and that was Saving Private Ryan. And the first 20 minutes is definitely Harold's story. But I will tell you, Stephen Ambrose was his mentor. After he met Stephen Ambrose, who also met us at the American Cemetery in Colville, France, Normandy, he saw Hal crying over graves. Captain Donaldson was the leader of his boat team, and he said, I listened to him. He was an old man, and I looked at the day of his age. He died June 6th, of course, but he was only 28 years old. And then he would show me other names, you know, Raymond Hobart, Bedford Hoback, Clarence Riggs, Harold Weber, Robert Garbett, Robert Dittmar. He would tell me about all these people, because in the beginning he was assigned to Company A, but I guess it was his luck. He got transferred on May 23rd, 2 weeks before the invasion, to Company B. But he trained with every one of those boys, and every one of those boys on that very first boat in Company A were absolutely annihilated. There wasn't one alive. And the Company B that he was transferred to, there were only two alive. And, of course, he was one of them. So, anyway, Stephen Ambrose said, you got to talk about these guys. If you don't talk about them, who's going to know about them? And you're always asking, why did God spare you when all the boys around you, your buddies, got killed? He said, that's why. One, you have to be a good person. Two, you have to help others. And three, you have to tell about these boys, write about them, speak about them. And then it's like a light bulb went off in Hal's head, and he said, that is a reason I survived, to not let them be forgotten. And every speech he ever gave, which is almost all over the world afterwards, he always said, remember my buddies. And he did mention their names, and what cities they were from, and some of their hopes and dreams and desires, which never came to fruition, of course.
1: Wow. That's, you know, that's just amazing to hear all of that. Of course, we went to Normandy together in 2007, and I remember being there with your husband, Dr. Hal, and when he got off the bus, his demeanor had changed. And, you know, he said to me, he said, you know, Darren, I know they're not there, but I can still see everything as if it was the same on that day. And he told me that he could still smell the diesel fuel. And he
0: that's the only thing that would upset him, no matter where we went. If he smelled diesel fuel, he completely had a total flashback.
1: Wow. That's something. You know, when we were talking just before, I recall we were talking about your anniversary, and we were talking about, he was telling me, you need to wear some sunglasses to protect your eyes. And then once we got off the bus and went towards Dog Green, it was a whole different experience. And you can see the weight of all of that, you know, flashing back, and he was experiencing it once again. And did he ever describe to you what it felt like stepping off the landing craft onto the beach?
0: Well, it's really beyond description, because he really honestly did not think he was coming back. You know, he was determined. He was determined to give his all. He painted a Star of David on his

0: on his field jacket, and he wore a field jacket because another boy named Robert Garbett, who got killed 15 minutes later, had told him, don't wear that jacket, Hal, that they want you to wear, because it's very heavy, and when, if you get into the water, it's going to drown you. So he put on a field jacket, and he had painted a star on the back of the jacket, and I said, Hal, that was crazy. Why did you make yourself a shooting target with a star on the back with Germans coming at you? And he said, well, the difference is I had a gun, and I'm going to fight back.
1: Yeah.
0: So he felt he was going to fight to the bitter end.
1: Yeah. Well, one thing that's happened over the years that's always been consistent, you've even mentioned it in this call, is that Hal always mentioned the names of his buddies. And what I did was I wrote down a list of some of them. You've mentioned some of them in this call already, but I would like to read those names as a tribute to Dr. Hal. I believe he would have wanted these names.
0: Absolutely. His whole life he wanted them to be remembered.
1: Right. Yes.
0: So will you go ahead and read them, remember them?
1: Sure. The first one, I'm sure you'll be well aware of all of these, but the first one is Nicholas Kafkalis. Robert Dittmar, Clarence Roberson, Bedford
0: Hoback. That was
1: Hoback,
0: the captain on that ship.
1: Raymond Hoback. Elmer Wright, Lieutenant Donaldson, Clarius Riggs, Robert Garbett, Hal Weber, Weldon Rosaza, Ray Stevens, and Captain Fellers. There's more, of course, that were in Company A, of which Dr. Hal was a part of, and of course the soldiers in Company B. Hal has an interesting perspective because he was in both companies.
0: Right. Well, he trained with, you know, he slept with under the tents and ate with, and, you know, Company A a long time, whereas with Company B, he was only there a few weeks, but they bonded too, because that's what boys do in the Army. They do become bonded, like the band of brothers. They honestly do feel that way, because you know that your life depends on them and their life depends on you.
1: You know, I'll just ask you, how important was it to Hal that these men were remembered by name?
0: It was very important to him. That was the whole thing. He cried when he thought about, they should never be forgotten. They made the supreme sacrifice for us to have freedom that we have today. So it was very important. I will tell you, one of the names you mentioned was Robert Dittmar. The Dittmar boy, and of course I didn't know these people, they're all before my time, but he corresponded with the mother who lived in Fairfield, Connecticut, and she played the organette at church, but she was kind of crippled. She brought his body home from the American Cemetery to Arlington. Now, when we became engaged, Mrs. Dittmar sent me a porcelain bluebird with the nicest note. She said, because Hal and Nye's relationship was founded on such sadness, I want you to have a bluebird of happiness, because I want the two of you to be happy. You deserve it. Well, that I still have that bluebird, by the way. And immediately, the first thing Hal said to me is, that's it. When we get married, we have to go to Arlington Cemetery. We have to get a picture of the gravesite. And we have to send it to Mrs. Dittmar, because she'll never get to see it. And so I'd like to know another bride that went to Arlington Cemetery for her honeymoon and just adored and admired and respected her husband for his reason for wanting to do it.
1: It's great that he shared in their memory the rest of his life.
0: Yes, he did.
1: And that people like me and many others over the years, in more than 40 books, and documentaries and movies and so forth, were introduced to what happened that day because Dr. Hal chose to tell that story. And I remember him telling me in the cemetery that if he didn't tell that story, who would know about what these men did?
0: Right. I can tell you about a few more names you mentioned, because he never let me forget these things.
1: Oh, nice.
0: Nance. You mentioned Ray someone Nance. Named Nance. Well, he had a brother named Ray. And the two of them were over there at the same time. And they were both headed for different, some assignment. And Ray said to, what's the first name? Stephen said to his brother, well, let's shake hands until we meet again. And his brother answered back, we're not shaking hands. We're going to meet again. And what happened is one got killed and the other one had his hand shot off. And he always felt he was so sorry he didn't shake his brother's hand.
1: Yeah, how tragic.
0: So we got a chance to meet one of the Nance brothers. Then we got a chance to meet a woman named Lucille Bodges. Her two brothers, Raymond Hoback and Bedford Hoback, were both in the 29th Division, Company A. Bedford Hoback got killed immediately. Raymond Hoback was missing in action, and he is on the wall there in the American Cemetery. Bedford has his cross there. And the reason I mention that is because the sister was still alive, and we became friendly with the sister, too. And she said a few months after, somebody had found a Bible in the sand on the sands of Omaha Beach and picked up the Bible, and it was from the Hoback parents to Raymond, the one missing in action. And, of course, the Bible was returned to the sister. There are so many stories, it's just unbelievable.
1: It is a story that needs to be told over and over. And it's wonderful what you and your husband have done to educate us and teach us about how important that was. And, you know, I'm looking to give a future to this story and spend my life sharing it with others in the spirit of what Hal would have done. And yeah, it's quite a privilege to be having this conversation with you.
0: Well, thank you.
1: With Hal's wounds and you know, he's wounded severely several times. You know, he spent the night of D-Day in what he called a nest of the wounded behind
0: right.
1: the Pebble Wall. And on June 7th, while strapped into a stretcher, awaiting for his evacuation, a sniper fired at the wounded men, including Hal. Did he ever talk about that with you?
0: Yes, he did, but he also talked about he never thought he'd walk again, and I'll tell you, he had such determination. Not only did he walk, but he played ball, and when he was teaching to earn extra money, he worked in the summertime at the recreation park and recreation departments, and he taught kids how to play, you know, football and baseball and whatever they do at the parks in the summertime. But, I mean, he was physically able to conquer it, even though part of his foot was really gone, and you can't tell because he had custom shoes made that he could wear. But he kept his athletic ability going all the time. He had determination. And so it's a never give up, never give up, never give up attitude. And I would like to transfer that forward to any military person.
1: Yeah, that's wonderful. After the war, he returned to New York University for his bachelor's degree.
0: Right. His parents lived in New York City, but then they moved down to Miami. So when he got his bachelor's, he never had his own apartment like the guys of today. He lived at home. He was a good boy. And so when they moved to Miami and he moved with them, he went to the University of Miami and got his master's degree. And it was during his... He had just about gotten a master's degree when we met, fell in love, got married. And I don't know if I should tell you this story, but it's kind of funny. When he decided he wanted to propose to me, he started crying. And he said, I don't know if I have the nerve to ask you to marry me. And I said, why? What's the matter? He said, well, I don't have something that everybody else has. I said, well, what do you mean you don't have something? He said, it's kind of embarrassing. I said, well, I see you got two arms, two legs, and what don't you have? He says, oh, it's terrible, and he started crying again. And I said, are you capable of becoming a father? I mean, my mind must have been in the gutter because I couldn't figure out what was missing. And he said, no, I'm capable. He said, I don't have my upper jaw, my upper gum, and I have false teeth. And he said, and I take that whole plate out at night, and how could I ask you to marry me knowing that? And, of course, what my answer was, oh, for God's sakes, you could have been 16 playing football in high school and had your teeth knocked out. That's nothing. Mm-hmm. And he had a very bad scar when I first met him, which he had a lot of plastic surgery afterwards. But his students used to say, Mr. B, that's what they called him, where did you get that scar on your cheek? And he never told him he got it in the Army, you know, wounded. He always said, oh, I won my wife in a duel. So that was it. And after he died, I still got letters of condolence and telling me how great he was from students of his.
1: He's touched so many people over his lifetime. He's truly one of the best people there's ever been, and that's been my experience time and again. He's a wonderful man. Rita, as we come to the end of the show, what do you hope people remember most about Hal?
0: What I hope they remember is that when they look out at the sunshine or the ocean or they go to the beach, that freedom was really not free, and they should remember his buddies that made the supreme sacrifice so we could enjoy happiness today.
1: Well, he's certainly helped us understand that over the years. And he's an amazing person. And so are you, Rita. And thank you for sharing Hal's story with us today. His courage, his devotion to his buddies, and his life of service will never be forgotten. And
0: thank you.
1: And though through you, his voice continues, and we're most grateful. Thank you very much, Rita.
0: Thank you very much. God bless you. God bless America, and remember those buddies.
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3: 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I earned a title and discovered my purpose. I found belonging, an unbreakable bond with my fellow Marines. We fought to overcome adversity together in defense of our nation and its people. I've lived a full life, rich with meaning. And even though I no longer wear the uniform, I am still a Marine. My service has come full circle. I will always look after those around me. I will always uplift and support my country and my community. Because that is the promise I made. That is what it means to be a Marine. Semper Fidelis. Always faithful. Always Marine.
4: Do you hear that? And that? And that? Those are the sounds of a healthy and vibrant community. And to this United Way volunteer, nothing sounds better. They're the sounds of children being given greater chances to succeed in school. 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
1: I'm Darren Moran, and I'm with American Legacies. Today's episode is The Medic and the Coach, the legacy of Coach George. Some people leave a mark on you long before you know why. A tone in their voice, a look in their eye, a presence that tells you, pay attention. Coach George was certainly that person. And then one day, you learn the truth behind that presence, and everything makes sense. He's a very deliberate man, and he gave you the sense that you would be corrected immediately if you made one mistake. And so a very serious type of experience. There was an intensity about him. And he certainly had your attention, and you did not want to make a mistake around him. And I'm talking about a gym teacher that used to teach students like me how to perform with various sports and the activities related to them. This is a person that accomplished a lot and was well known in our community as a coach. Numerous awards, achievements, and accolades over many years. But there is more. I just didn't know at the time. He was very direct, intentional, and firm. So to us, and most of the people that knew him, it was just this one dimension. He was a coach. He was good at what he did. And you didn't want to make mistakes. And he was going to get the most out of you in that context. So, you know, we go forward, and over the years, you go back to your high school, you're talking with your friends, and, you know, things come up in town, and, you know, I learned that they had the same experience with this person. It kind of felt like humiliation and correction were always one misstep away. Yeah, we knew he was a really good coach, and he was, looking back now, I would describe him as being very professional, and just resolute about getting the most out of people, but in the right way and in a respectful manner. But he was different, and he was different than the other people at school. He just had this additional level of seriousness. There's this quiet intensity about him that you couldn't really place. And so you fast forward so many years, and you learn more about this person. Welcome to American Legacies. I'm Darren Moran. Today, the story of Coach George, a man who built champions at Penfield High School and saved lives on Utah Beach and inland. Growing up, he was Coach George, firm, steady, a man whose presence made you straighten up. He wasn't loud. He didn't need to be. He carried an intensity that said, be ready, do your job, pay attention. And he wasn't just a coach. He was the coach. He had 411 wins in his high school soccer team. He was the first high school teacher or first high school soccer coach in America to reach 400 wins. He was a National High School Soccer Coach of the Year in 1984, And he's in the New York State Soccer Hall of Fame as an inductee. He was a legend. You're listening to American Legacies. Stay with us, because the man behind those 411 wins carried a story few ever knew.
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1: The truth revealed. Years later, a man in town whose mother worked with him at the high school told me the truth. She said Coach George had been a medic on Utah Beach on D-Day. Most people know Omaha Beach. The horror, the casualties, you picture the cemetery and assume the burials were from the beach below. But Utah Beach was different. For every one casualty on Utah, Omaha Beach had about 10. It was the 4th Infantry Division that arrived on Utah Beach on D-Day. And so Coach George was on Utah Beach. So you might think that comparatively they had fewer casualties, about 197. Whereas on Omaha Beach, there were 10 times as many on the east end and then on the west end. So maybe it was a different experience for Coach George altogether. However, the next phase for the 4th Infantry Division was to go inland from the beach. And in the 3 weeks that followed, there were approximately 5,400 casualties, around 257 per day. In fact, the cemetery of approximately 9,387 graves, 840 burials are associated with the 4th Infantry Division. Just under 10% of the entire cemetery comes from the 4th Infantry Division. One of the highest, amount of soldiers in that cemetery. There's only one group of soldiers that number more than the 4th Infantry Division, and that's the 913 from the 29th Infantry Division, which they perished on Omaha Beach. You've heard Dog Green Sector and so forth, Easy Red, Fox Green, Dog White, that's where they perished. 4th Infantry Division, by comparison, most of them fought inland in what's known as the hedgerow area, and their experience was much more prolonged and very challenging. If you're tuning in, this is American Legacies. Coming up, what it meant to be a medic on Utah Beach. On D-Day, Utah Beach saw about 197 casualties. But in the 3 weeks that followed, more than 5,400 casualties passed through the medics' hands. They used 330 pints of blood each day, 8 to 9 pints every hour around the clock. Think about that. they dropped off 5-gallon drums of blood in a field by the truckload daily while they were in that particular area. Very intense, very difficult. And if you can imagine what it was like to work on that particular battle as a medic, where your experience is oftentimes finding people that didn't make it, and sometimes finding people that, you know, he was the last person they saw. Day after day, hour after hour, the exhaustion of that. And, you know, you think about what his experience was like. Must have been substantially challenging, to say the least. The fighting itself, very difficult. The terrain was made of hedgerows, or as they call it in France, the bocage. The bocage are these farmer fields where they plow and they remove all the rocks that they till to the edge of the fields. And over time, the soil germinates with these trees and all sorts of growth, and it makes it almost impossible to get from the outside of the field to the inside of the field. And so these serve as, you know, these squares across the area where you can't see too far down, and it offers perfect concealment for snipers and machine gun teams to counter you as you proceed into that area. So it was very slow going, very deadly, and just a constant challenge of moving forward despite the challenges that they faced, which were life and death each step, with the next step be your turn. And that's what it was like. And then to be a medic and to be involved with that activity leaves you even more vulnerable. The stress level must have been off the charts. Each casualty, you know, was extremely vulnerable as well. And the medics and soldiers tasked with saving them shared in that vulnerability. So they themselves, you know, they had an experience that is unlike a lot of other people in the war, unique to their own experience. And, you know, day after day, all day long, seeing men that were the one minute there and gone the next, you know, if you can imagine that experience, you're there, you are at breakfast, and the next day you're standing there and it's a whole different composition. You know, he was there for the end of many of these soldiers' lives. Then they gave their greatest sacrifice, and he was there to try and save them and to try and help them, to aid and care for them at this very difficult time for them. And that was his war experience. And George was one of the men keeping those soldiers alive. You're listening to American Legacies. Stay with us, because the man who saved lives in Normandy came home to shape lives in our hometown.
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1: So when he came home from the war, this is Coach George. He didn't talk about the war much. He became a teacher, a coach, a mentor. And suddenly, for me, many years later, learning about Coach George, learning about his service, his intensity made sense. Finally, after all of these years, I understood why he was the way he was. I always felt that there was something there that was off or wrong, that was unclear. And what I realized was it was one of the most touching realizations I've ever had, where you just wanted to put your arm around him and give him a hug and realize that his life experience was such that it would have been so difficult to carry on, to push forward, to make a good life out of what you had, given that experience. And yet he did. He persevered. He not only carried on in life, but he excelled. He went to the very limit of what was possible in his chosen profession. And he achieved time and again, year after year, and at the same time, he maintained his professionalism and was able to produce all these wonderful qualities in so many people that he interacted with, despite all that he had experienced in the war. So he had seen the worst of humanity, and he spent the rest of his life shaping the best in young people. What an honor to have known him and to have been one of those students of his, and to have the good fortune so many years later to discover what he did during the war. And it was quite a pleasure to have that revelation. And you know what's really interesting? You know, the community, I think, also realized his story and who this other person was in Coach George. And text went around town. Did you hear the story about this? Did you see this about Coach George? Did you know that he was on Utah Beach on D-Day? And, you know, all these things that none of us knew. And it's just started to spill out into the public. And we began to realize who this amazing person was. And suddenly, you know, if you think about it, you can win more than 400 soccer games as a coach. And the most salient part of your story isn't just that. There's so much more to them. And that's what the community realized, and that's what we shared in together. And it's just realizing what their story is, one person at a time. And, you know, I want the listeners to understand that their stories go down this path. They'll be different. Your veteran of interest, your hero, has their own unique story. And the interesting thing is, if you trust it, you'll end up at a point where you have this incredible story. They're all different, but it's your story. It's not in a book. It's not in a movie. It's not someone else's story. It's something to treasure and help you understand this person a lot better, and perhaps fill the void that took place over the years. Sometimes veterans didn't talk about it. Most often that was the case. And now you have this additional chapter in your relationship with this person that you care so much about. Stay with us, because the legacy of Coach George that he left behind is bigger than the wins and the losses. I'm Darren Moran with American Legacies. His players remember him. His colleagues remember him. His community remembers him. Later in life, he shared more about his experiences, fortunately, for all of us, and would be a guest on the local and even the national news. Newspaper articles would tell his story. for the community that knew only one part of his story. This revelation went around the community in texts and calls with conversations. As I mentioned, we all started to realize who this amazing person was in this regard. And the newfound appreciation for a man we already appreciated but did not know the rest of the story. And now we remember him not just as the coach, but as a medic who carried courage from the beaches of Normandy to his fields and players in Penfield. I'm Darren Moran, and this is American Legacies. Utah Beach is a location where if you hold up your right hand and you're thinking about Normandy beaches, you know, you're looking at, okay, how many beaches are there, and you know, how does that work? Some are English or British, some are Canadian, and the other's American. Well, if you hold up your right hand, your thumb is Utah Beach. Your index finger is Omaha Beach. Your middle finger is Gold Beach. And the next finger is Juneau Beach. And then the last finger is Sword Beach. And so it goes Utah, Omaha, Gold, Juneau, and Sword. The gold is British, the Juno is Canadian, which is British Commonwealth, and your pinky finger is Sword Beach, which is British. We're talking about Utah Beach, the thumb on your right hand, and that's the location. Utah Beach is 55 miles away from Juno Beach, and so there's a massive concentration of forces going inland on all five of those beach sectors. And what makes Utah Beach unique is that when they started the attack on that beach, the first part of it on the beach area was with bombardment, and they used these tactical bombers, and they were very effective, and they were trained on bombardment of that beach with 12 prior coastal battery targets and 12 prior coastal battery missions. So they knew real well how to attack those particular targets. And so this is why they were more effective on Utah Beach than they were on Omaha Beach. And so if you think about how they approached Utah Beach, these planes were autonomous. They could go below the clouds. They could shift where they were flying. And they were tactical bombers. And so what they would do is they would line up groups of 18 planes, three series of sixes times three different waves. And you'd have a total of 54. And what they would do is each one of those 18 groups, had one target, one coastal battery. And they were very effective in bombing those. And so they nullified a lot of the opposing forces, so that when the troops arrived, the 4th Infantry Division with George arrived, there wasn't much resistance at that time. So that was why they were able to land with much less resistance, because they were bombed with an experienced tactical bombardment force. And that's how they were able to get inland. And it's when they got inland when it got really difficult for them by going through the Bocage and the various battles that took place inland were harrowing, to say the least. A lot of casualties, and you know, he was there step by step, day after day, during those campaigns, or that campaign, and during those battles. Coach George was one of the best. I'm Darren Moran, and this has been American Legacies. Next time, another story waiting to be discovered. Another legacy waiting to be honored. Until then, keep searching. The stories are up.
11: Join Darren Moran for more inspirational stories on American Legacy. From the Zoom Tan Studios in Naples, go from pale to perfect in minutes. This is WGUF Marco Island, Naples.
12: News this hour at Town Hall. I'm Bob Agnew in Washington. A big announcement on Friday from Vice President J.D. Vance, who spoke at the Cleveland Cliffs Middletown Works facility in Middletown, Ohio. He says the administration is working hard to bring back American manufacturing.
13: And that brings me to why I'm here today. Because we're not just here to talk about the celebration and the good news and the numbers. We're here to announce that Cleveland Cliffs is making today, right here in Middletown, Ohio, a $1 billion investment in transformational manufacturing right here in our home.
12: Vance reminding the crowd his own grandfather worked at that very plant for decades, something he lays out in his biography. The United States has imposed 50% tariffs on $20 billion in Canadian goods, including hockey sticks and medical supplies. The president says the move protects American jobs. Republicans hoping to end a long statewide losing streak in Minnesota. A GOP candidate says early signs suggest voters may be open to a change in leadership there.
14: Former NFL sideline reporter Michelle Tafoya is now seeking statewide office, and she says her campaign is gaining traction among independent voters. Tafoya argues that Democratic Lieutenant Governor Peggy Flanigan is closely tied to policies and controversies involving the current administration. Democrats are rejecting Republican criticism as they make their own case to voters. Minnesota has not elected a Republican to statewide office since Governor Tim Pawlenty's re-election in 2006. Ken Lorman reporting.
12: In Carlisle, Pennsylvania, the investigation continues into this week's collision between a Cessna and a state police helicopter.
15: We were able to get data cards off both the Cessna 150 and the helicopter, so that is very good news from a data standpoint. Hopefully, we will be able to get additional information and data.
12: That's NTSB investigator Aaron MacArthur. More from townhall.com.
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12: FBI Director Cash Patel says the Bureau has eliminated a DNA processing backlog that once stopped 1.8 million samples.
17: Is exactly the kind of accountability conservative voters demanded, fixing years of what they see as bureaucratic failure and putting public safety first. The samples came from federally convicted offenders, arrestees, and certain detainees, then entered the combined DNA index system, or CODIS, to help solve violent crimes. Patel says new equipment, staffing, and technology brought the backlog down to zero. Richard Boyd reporting.
12: TikTok has reached a $400 million settlement with the U.S. Department of Justice, ending a 2024 lawsuit alleging the company violated federal children's privacy laws. Since the lawsuit was filed in 2024, TikTok has made major changes, including the ownership of its U.S. division. More at Town Hall.
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0: morning, gardeners. It's time for your favorite gardener and mine, Patrick Parent. Get yourself a cup of coffee and get out a notebook because it's time to solve all your gardening problems. Good morning, gardeners. Welcome to Parent Family Garden Club. I'm your host, Patrick Parent, and we got about an hour left in the show. And joining me now is Karen from Natural Alternative. Good morning, Karen.
1: Hi, Patrick. How are you?
0: I'm doing great. It's been a while since we've chatted, and so there is a lot to discuss. So hope you're ready. I know we've got a lot to talk about today.
1: We do, and I hope I'm ready.
0: Well, I mentioned this before when you and I were talking, but I am very thankful that we're going to be talking about protolizer again in a little bit, because last week I definitely butchered it. We'll get to that soon. We do have, really want to talk about some pests that are going on in the pest control, because there is a lot in the month of August that happens, and it keeps going throughout the rest of the season. So, you know, I want to bring it to everybody's forefront and think about it. Know what we should be doing to enjoy the outdoors.
1: Sure, absolutely. So, you know, in my world, in your world, you know, we're always thinking, you know, what's coming up, what are we planning for? And we're still living in the moment of August and September. And I wanted to remind everybody, we still have many warm days, and we don't want you to hide inside because there's a lot of pest activity going on around the country. So, you know, Labor Day is just a few weeks away. It's hard to believe. Kids are going back to school. And we want to make sure to remind people to get out and enjoy your lawn. You're going to have picnics for the end of the summer coming up. So we want to make sure that you're treating your lawn. I was also looking when I was trying to work on my talk, and I was looking up some information, and the Lone Star tick larvae are really active from July through September. So you still got a good bit of time. And these hatch in hundreds or thousands of larvae, and they will bite aggressively and they'll cause skin irritation. So we want to make sure that it's making sure that you all know that it's important to still continue to treat your lawn to, you know, have effective pest control. So with that, Natural Alternative offers an all-natural product, and it's going to help to control fleas, ticks, mosquitoes, and other nuisance pests. So you have just one product to help treat for all of these pests. And the nice thing about using our product is it is non-toxic, so it's safe for your kids and pets to be outside. There's no toxicity to beneficial insects such as the bees. It is made from essential oils, so you want to spray it. You can hook it to your hose, spray it on your lawn, wait for it to dry before you go back outside or let your pets outside, because we don't want you to track it indoors. We want to make sure that oil gets dried. So again, it comes in an easy to apply hose and applicator. The bottle is actually going to treat up to 10,000 square feet. For property wide control, we have a concentrate called Tick Kills, and this is three sizes available. That's going to cover from 1 to 7 acres. So you have a lot of product that you can use throughout the rest of the season, and it's going to hold over to next year, so you don't have to worry about, you know, anything going wrong with the product. If you keep the hose and spray bottle, you can use that as an applicator and just refill it with the Tick Kill. So you just put 8 ounces in it and then just go ahead and reapply. So when you're treating for ticks, like we talked about a lot, ticks have been in the news a good bit this year. So make sure you're spraying your wooded areas where deer and other animals are residing and passing through. We have a lot of rabbits, and we have groundhogs all going through our lawn, so we're making sure that we're treating behind the fence and in those wooded areas that they're hiding. For mosquitoes, you want to spray under your decks, under the leaves of the tree and shrubs where mosquitoes can hide. And if you're in an area that's getting summer showers, we've had some summer showers recently, be aware that standing water left can be a breeding ground for mosquitoes. So if you have toys outside, potted plants, those little trays underneath, make sure you empty them to minimize the mosquito populations and continue to keep the bird baths filled with fresh water. So when you're away from your home, we also want to protect you with our organic personal mosquito repellent. Again, this is made with essential oils. I think it smells great. I love it. It's got some peppermint in there and some other fragrance. It doesn't leave you feeling sticky or greasy like other repellents do. And so if you're out at a friend's house or out taking a hike through the woods, you can stay protected from mosquitoes. Simply spray it on and go. We have several bundles to choose from. Just simply click on the pest section of our website at natural-alternative.com. And again, like I said, there's several different bundles that you can choose from that will fit your needs.
0: Awesome. Now, you know, I know you mentioned, you know, the specific tick goes from July to September, but you know, just the reminder that those ticks will stay until really the ground freezes. So, you know, it's a benefit to get the concentrate as well, because you're going to have multiple applications. You know, you and I talk about this all the time. It almost feels like September, everybody's like, okay, well, the mosquitoes and the ticks are gone, we're fine. Yeah. That's when it gets, you know, crazy again.
1: Yes. Yes, definitely want to protect yourself, and we'll get into it later in the season about the leaves and, you know, where the ticks can hide and so forth.
0: Yeah, definitely. And again, just, you know, if you're buying the ready to spray, get the concentrate to fill, because you're going to use it throughout the rest of the season. It's not one of those things where you might just use it this month and September. You're going to have October, November. So that's where the concentrate comes in and makes the most sense cost effectively.
1: Absolutely.
0: Now we have some other pests that happen in the month of August. You know, we're midway through, so we're not far from when these could be happening, at least in the Northeast. They've probably started happening in a few other areas when it comes to our enemies down there, the grubs.
1: That's right. So like you said, in late August to early October, grubs are going to be around, and we wanted to let everybody know to be aware. We do have a product called Grub Gone. It's going to help with the late season grubs, and it's going to also help to reduce next year's population. So Grub Gone is a great product. It's OMRI listed, it's pollinator safe, and it's it makes it an environmentally friendly choice, and it does work really well to control all types of white grubs. It doesn't matter if it's Japanese beetle or what type of grub, you don't have to identify it. You'll know that it does work. So this is available in two different sizes. It comes in a 10-pound bag that'll cover up to 4,000 square feet, and a 40-pound bag that'll cover up to 16,000 square feet. Now, to get the best action out of the product, you want to make sure that you water it in. So if you know you have rainfall coming, you can go ahead and put it down. That way the rain will wash that active ingredient down into the soil. Otherwise, we recommend that you do water it in to improve the performance of the product so you're not wasting it.
0: Oh, definitely. So one of the things that

0: way. And the nice thing about this is, you know, it's not a synthetic, it's not a neonicotinoid. It is a safer product to use than some of the others that are out there.
1: 100%. And it's, you know, as I've said many times, when we use something as a, you know, preventative, we're using less of the product. Even though this is organic, we're still going to use less of the product than if it became a curative.
0: And correct.
1: A lot of people, you know, even if it's organic, synthetic, which what have you, don't want to put a lot down. Well, if you know you have grubs and you've had an issue, this is the most important one to put down this season.
0: That's true. And if you look at the usage rates on the package, it'll say, you know, use from 2.3 pounds to 4.7 or something like that. So if you're doing preventative, you can use it at the lower rate. But if you definitely see the grubs, go at the higher rate just to get them to be controlled and not do any more damage to your lawn.
1: Exactly. Now we do have to take a break. There is a lot more to discuss with Karen from Natural Alternative. So stay tuned. We'll be back in a few.

0: right, crew. Let's get her dug.
1: Honey, you want to give me a hand? I'm planting that tree, remember?
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0: 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And we are talking with Karen from Natural Alternative. And it's never too early. We're actually right on time here to be talking about seeding for the fall and what we can be doing for some fertilizing. So Karen, let's start in on this. I know it's going to take more than just these 5 minutes we have in this segment. So we'll run into the next segment, but I'll leave it to you here.
1: Oh, I'm up for a challenge. All right, let's go. So late summer, early fall, it's the perfect growing conditions to overseed your lawn. This is because the summer heat is starting to fade, but yet we still have cooler nights, which is, again, is ideal to restore your lawn. You're bringing in new life to your old roots with the fall seeding and aeration. And, you know, we talk about aeration a little bit. Aeration is one of the best practices you can do for your lawn. It reduces compaction, increases oxygen, water, and nutrient uptake by the plant roots, increases that root development, and it helps the plant to use the water more effectively. So we always recommend seeding and aerating at least every other year. If something that aeration is a lot for you to do, maybe source it out to one of our franchisees like Natural Lawn of America. So Natural Alternative offers seed and our recuperator fertilizer. This is going to help to restore and rejuvenate your lawn. We offer several different types of grass seed that's perfect for your area. And it's key to choosing a good seed when you're looking at what type of seed you need to use and what to put down. So we have grass seed that is specifically chosen for us to ensure that we're getting the newest varieties of grass seed that offer disease resistance, drought tolerance, and a deep, rich green color. And the other part of this is we like to offer grass seed that is considered 00, which means there's no weeds and no crop seeds in it, because if there is, this is going to introduce problems to your lawn that you have pop up later. And, you know, we want to make sure that you're using a quality seed. It may cost a little more, but you're reducing the amount of work you're going to have to put into it later. So when you're seeding, you're going to need to use a starter fertilizer, and that's our recuperator fertilizer. And this will provide the nutrients your growing seedlings need. The recuperator also includes the fertilizer, which are our beneficial microbes. And microbes are key to the lawn health. They're going to help to break down thatch and improve that soil structure, fight off disease. Again, it's got some kelp in it, so that's going to help to encourage those roots to grow and make those grass blades stronger. So when you're seeding in the fall, it's important to take care to ensure seed germination success. So you want to water frequently and lightly to keep the seeds and soil moist but not soaked. That's very important. You want to make sure that that seed inside that shell is swelling up, and then that's where that seedling is going to start to come through. Once those new seedlings have grown about 2 to 3 inches, you can go ahead and mow your grass, but you want to make sure that you're using sharp blades, because if not, you risk the chance of pulling those seedlings out. So overseeding is going to help thicken lawns, which in turn is going to help crowd out the weeds and fill in the bare spots where weeds can see an opportunity and they will take advantage of it. So we always recommend seeding cool season lawns in the fall, because then you're going to have those 3 growing seasons before the hot summer temperatures come back. So I was thinking, you know, we'll cover this little bit now, and then the next time I'm on your show, we're going to delve a little deeper into how to care for newly seeded lawns. But in the interim, if you do start wanting to decide to go ahead and overseed your lawn, you can check out the Natural Alternative Know and Grow Library for tips on maximizing your overseeding. There's a lot of good articles on there about how to prepare your lawn, what you need to do, how to choose the right seed, and so forth.
0: Well, I guess you beat the challenge. It's right on there, right before the break here. You know, I I was going to throw in a few questions, but I'll do that later if we have some time. Again, we're right at the commercial break. On the other side of the break, we'll talk protolizer. We'll touch base on some soil conditioners because that's also important this time of year. So stay tuned. More with Karen from Natural Alternative. We'll be back in a few.

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0: And welcome back to the Parent Family Garden Club. And we have a lot more to discuss with Karen from Natural Alternative. Lots of great stuff already. Talked about some pests that are working, you know, working their way through your yard. Fall seeding. Let's move on to the protolizer, because there is still plenty of time to be using that right now to benefit you in the long run.
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1: Anything you can do, you know, to save your plants and get the most out of your garden, we want you to be able to do something that can help. So summer can bring challenges such as disease and heat stress to your lawns, vegetable gardens, and flowering plants. And again, you know, we want you to stay outside, enjoy your plants and flowers as long as you can. So we recommend using protolizer on all of your indoor and outdoor plants. And it's going to help, again, to strengthen the roots, thus making your plants healthier, fight off disease and suffering that they go through during the heat. And even when there's too much water, can affect the health of the plant. So the nice thing about using protolizer is it's 100% organic and it's OMRI listed. So I know that when I'm using it, I don't have to worry about, you know, is it something that's going to hurt me or my family, because it's gone through that OMRI certification. So with protolizer, you can use it from the time you start your seeds throughout the life cycle of the plant. And it offers so many benefits. It's like insurance for your plant. So our microbes will actually, they'll colonize around the roots of the plant to help protect those bad pathogens from attacking the plant. It also helps to reduce transplant shock. So anytime you're transplanting, whether you're growing from seeds and you're planting it into the soil or you're transplanting it to a different area, we recommend using fertilizer in the soil, watering it in, especially every 2 weeks, to help maintain the health of that plant. Now, when you're creating, growing seeds, it's going to increase the seed germination. It's going to help them sprout quickly. It pulls the nitrogen and phosphorus out of the air and out of the soil and makes it available to the plant, improves photosynthesis, and it will trigger budding and flowering in your plant. So you'll notice bigger and bolder colored blooms when you're using fertilizer. So again, it will also help stabilize pH. So it does so many things. It's really fascinating when you start looking at all these microbes and the science behind it. And we feel that's so important that we have added it to our lawn fertilizers, our soil conditioners, and our plant food. So just remember, fertilizer is not a fertilizer. It does work in conjunction with the fertilizer to help strengthen and protect the root system, so it can absorb the nutrients that you're providing as you're fertilizing. So fertilizer comes in two sizes. We have it in a 6-ounce container that's going to make 12 gallons of mix. Plus, we have it in a 4-pound container for those that have larger areas and gardens that you can use. So it has a 3-year shelf life. So if you do get the 4-pound container, you don't need to worry about, you know, it going bad. And even it goes beyond 3-year shelf life, because these microbes will actually eat each other just for a food source. So it's kind of fascinating how that happens. But again, check out our Know and Grow library. We have recipes on there. So if you're growing vegetables and herbs and fruit, you know, you can find several different recipes. I like to freeze the herbs that I grow, because when I'm cooking throughout the winter time, I have fresh herbs. It's in the freezer. Just pop them out and throw it in whatever I'm cooking. There's spaghetti sauce, salsa, peppers, all kinds of things that you can do. There's recipes on our website. So if you get bored and want something new to try out, check it out. And let us know if you like it. I mean, I like using it on our vegetables. I like knowing where my vegetables are being grown and how they're taken care of. So we highly recommend fertilizer just to maximize what you can do with your flowers and your gardens.
0: Yeah, no, I've been using it, obviously, at my house, and it's been a while since we chatted, but I dug up 3 Rose of Sharon and 1 Japanese maple in early May and moved them. I was nervous. That's when I told you that I put the fertilizer down and then watered it in, because I realized last minute I didn't have a watering can. I didn't even have a 5-gallon bucket at the moment. So I was nervous, but I will tell you this. Maybe 2 weeks ago, I went out, and the Rose of Sharon that I was the most nervous about was completely full of blossoms, bright purple. I didn't even
1: love it.
0: Know, I did not know what color Rose of Sharon it was. I've been living in this house for now 5 years.
1: Wow.
0: It has never bloomed in its time. But I did 3 applications 2 weeks apart, and then one month later. Had a lot going on during the summer, kind of forgot about it. And we were out in the yard, and I'll tell you, it was like, are you kidding me? And, you know, the other two, I knew they were white. You'd barely see the white flowers, but those started to pop as well. And the Japanese maple is doing great. All 4 plants that I was super nervous about are doing amazing. And honestly, I owe it all to the fertilizer, because I didn't fertilize anything else, right?
1: Yeah.
0: Used some decent soil. I used that, but I didn't fertilize, because they're very established. I should have. Don't get me wrong.
1: Yeah, I know.
0: It just shows you that the fertilizer was working with the soil that's there. Again, this whole area I had redone, so there was a lot of fresh loam. So the soil was very good. So that was a benefit to me. But I owe the what they look like to you guys and fertilizer. Incredible product. I recommended it before, but after seeing this, just absolutely phenomenal.
1: I love hearing that. That's awesome. And that's a good test when you said you didn't use any fertilizer, you know, to what the fertilizer actually can do for your plants. And that's proof. So you're going to have to send me a picture of it so I can see it.
0: Definitely. All right. So it led into this accidentally, maybe on purpose, but actually accidentally, let's talk about soil conditioners.
1: Right? Sure. So soil conditioners, again, it's soil amendments, it's lime and sulfur. And why we talk about this and why it's so important is we want you to your soil to have optimal pH conditions, which is very important to the plants, whether it's grass plants, vegetables, or flowering plants. We always recommend soil testing to help identify the soil pH. Up to 70%, I found this fascinating, up to 70% of a lawn fertilizer is wasted if the soil pH is too acidic. So not only is your lawn unable to use the fertilizer you're applying, but you're wasting money by doing so because it's not doing anything for your plants. So your soil may have the nutrients in it, but without having that pH in the right level, they're bound up, so your plants cannot absorb them. So nutrient lockout can lead to discoloration, stunted growth, and weakened turf that is susceptible to weeds and disease. So testing your soil every 2 to 3 years, your soil test will indicate whether you need lime or sulfur to adjust your pH. And you can also apply a maintenance application to help your soil pH stay in that neutral range to keep those nutrients available to the plant for uptake. So Natural Alternative offers both a pelletized lime and a pelletized sulfur product. Both are enhanced with fertilizer, so not only are you getting the benefits of the sulfur and the lime, but you're also getting the benefits of the fertilizer. So again, enhanced with the fertilizer, it's going to help to break down organic matter, binding soil particles together to improve that structure within the soil. And many species that are in the fertilizer are actively helping the soil pH through the secretion of acidic and alkaline metabolites. So again, very fascinating stuff. The lime and the sulfur that we offer comes in 25-pound bags and can be found under the lawn section of our website. Just click on soil conditioners. And I found it interesting that we're talking about the soil testing because the gentleman that is our vendor for the soil test was actually in today. So we've been working with our current lab for over 30 some years between Natural Alternative and Natural Lawn of America. So they're a good vendor for us. So we like our vendor partners. And again, you know, working with them helps us be able to help your listeners.
0: Definitely. And, you know, I just always, when it comes to the soil tests, I like to add for you guys, like, you will write a summary of what to do and will actually discuss it if you have questions. Whereas a lot of the extensions in the States will just give you a printout that you look at it and it's like, it's like, you just don't understand it and you can't get anybody. But you guys will help with that information, and I think that's super beneficial for all of this.
1: Oh, it's great. And, you know, that's, you know, going back to the benefit of working with us, you know, we've got Victoria who tries to stay on top of these. And if you start finding out that, you know, you're wondering when your results are coming back, please call. You can call us at 888-546-5941. Because then we'll start having a conversation with you and what's going on in your lawn. And if I can help figure it out, we've got people here that have been in the lawn care industry for 30, 40 years. Plus, again, like I said, Mike, the rep from the lab was in today. And he's got, you know, 40 some years of experience in this too. So we will be able to help pin down what's going on to help you maximize, you know, your dollars that you're spending on your lawn care.
0: Yeah, it's again, this is something you've mentioned it a million times. I've probably done the same, but it's like blood work. You know, we get our blood work done.
1: Yeah.
0: So we know what's going on in our bodies. We need to do this for our soil. I mean, right, when we get tested for things, we have insurance, or we have partial insurance. I'm not going to get into that discussion. That's a different show.
1: Thank you.
0: But the idea behind it is, you know, for yourself, usually have insurance, something gets covered. Whereas your plants, your lawn, nothing's covered. It's all on you. So
1: yeah.
0: Why not find out exactly what you need to do the job correct, so you're not just throwing stuff and hoping for the best?
1: Oh, absolutely. And then having, you know, the soil test, you see the results. You get a copy of what the lab sends us. And there's things that we offer that are not something that you need to do to buy. You know, you can, you know, leave the grass clippings on your lawn. That adds organic matter to your lawn. You know, when is the best time to water? When is the best time to apply a soil conditioner? So we try to provide that to you so that, you know, it kind of takes the guesswork out of, you know, knowing when to apply certain things.
0: Awesome. That's so much information, and it's very important. Karen, I thank you for being on today. We do have to hit a break. Be back in a few.
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0: 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Comes out usually Monday evenings, and so maybe Monday afternoon, so you'll be able to get any questions that you might have missed or any of the topics. I will say, a lot of the time that Karen and I talk, it is such good information that it is one of those you got to listen to it again and just hear it and start to say, all right, this makes sense. And get ready for that upcoming, you know, project, that season, the insect, the disease, what have you. You know, I want to say thank you again to Karen for joining us. That was, I mean, that the amount of information there, we could have probably talked in the 2 hour span we have, but brought it down to, you know, three segments so that, you know, you can kind of understand it. And it's not us just running through episodes, right? It's just kind of, we don't want to do that. We want to make sure you guys can hear it, understand it. And then if you do have questions, get back to us and let us know, right? As I mentioned while we were talking with Karen, they are the ones that love to hear from you. They will answer your questions. You know, you call the phone number, they answer. And they will help get you the answer. And if they don't have the answer, they will find somebody who does. It's absolutely amazing to have a company like that. It's very important, I find, you know, especially in the green industry, but in agriculture, just having a face-to-face conversation. It's not the same as just having, you know, a phone call, or phone calls are good, but like a text or an email. Talking to somebody face to face, being out in the field, doing something like that, you get so much more for it and from it. So, you know, they're great when they do by doing that, because they do that. So definitely some good information again. Go to their website if you have more questions about anything that you heard from us. It's www.natural-alternative.com. Again, www.natural-alternative.com. Now, it's you know, I love doing the radio show with you guys, but today, this past week, just kind of crazy. It's been 8 years since my father passed, and I took over the week after, right? We had a show with both of my brothers. My mom came on for a little bit, and we just had a show. We wanted you guys to call and just talk about it. So it's been a weird week, right? You know, every year is further away, but it feels still like it was, you know, just happened. But I hope that by doing this show, the discussions we have, I can, you know, bring some of him to you. You know, I know that the format is a little bit different. It's me talking and answering some things. You know, we are getting a few more emails and text messages and calls, and that's amazing to have. So keep those coming. But trying to take this to you guys so you guys can still enjoy it and bring that back. And, you know, I can't thank you guys enough for listening. I can't thank my father enough for everything he did prior to this, right? He started in 1984, right? So that right there is 42 years ago. So 42 years and a couple months, it would be a 42 years of doing this as the, you know, the family. So great stuff. Just had to, you know, shout out to him today, of all the days I remember. So till next week, guys, get out there, plan something, be good to each other. We're all we got. I'll talk at you guys next week. Have a great one, everybody. We'll see you.

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6: News this hour from Town Hall, I'm Mary Rose. As trade tensions continue to escalate, President Trump remains steadfast. Ken Moorman reports.
7: The United States has imposed 50% tariffs on $20 billion in Canadian goods, including hockey sticks and medical supplies. President Trump says the move protects American jobs and strengthens U.S. leverage. Canadian Prime Minister Mark Carney says Canada will respond dollar for dollar. The dispute could put North America's trade agreement under new pressure, with no further talks currently scheduled. Ken Lorman reporting.
6: The White House is moving to lower the price of beef.
8: President Trump is temporarily waiving higher tariffs on ground beef imports for the next 90 days. The move allows up to 300,000 metric tons of ground beef into the country without the usual higher out-of-quota tariffs. The president says the imported beef will be sold at 25% below current market prices to help lower costs for American families while the domestic cattle herd rebuilds. Willie Nelson, Washington.
6: Ranchers in northern Mexico are preparing to resume cattle exports to the U.S. as a year-long ban ends. The ban had been imposed due to a parasite outbreak affecting cattle industries on both sides of the border. The U.S. plans to restart imports on August 24th at the Douglas, Arizona crossing. New restrictions will be in place to prevent the spread of parasites. Wildfires burning across Europe this summer are uncovering a dangerous legacy of World Wars I and II. Heat from the fires has detonated old bombs and landmines, putting firefighters at risk. Explosions have been reported in France, Belgium, Germany, and the Netherlands as flames expose long-hidden munitions buried beneath the landscape. More on these stories at townhall.com.
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6: Tesla recalls nearly 3 million vehicles in China over door handle safety risks.
11: Tesla and other Chinese car makers are recalling more than 4 million vehicles over safety concerns, including risks tied to their door handles. Tesla's recalling about 2.98 million vehicles, including models 3, Y, X, and S, over door handle safety risks. This follows China's announcement in February to ban hidden door handles seen commonly on Tesla and other Chinese electric vehicles starting next year. It follows EV accidents where hidden electronic door handles fail failed to function and trapped passengers. Keith Peters reporting.
6: The White House announced a new strategy to restore U.S. leadership in space transportation, targeting over 1,000 rocket launches annually by 2030. This initiative aims to expedite land launch approvals. Breaking news and analysis.
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0: 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People can yell at me.
1: The hell with the Supreme Court. We will defy them.
0: North is still north. It doesn't change fundamental things. And in this business, right is still right. Even if you stand by yourself.
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Good Friday to you, and welcome home to the Wendy Bell Radio Program. You know, if you hang with us for a day or even a segment, I think what you're going to find is it just makes common sense, first of all. 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And what you're going to find is that we become part of your routine, the way you've become part of my family. 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This is an exciting day to be an American. It's an exciting day to have this show. And I invite you to hang out for a while, maybe next time, bring a friend. Thank you. And welcome home. I pledge allegiance to the flag of the United States of America and to the republic for which it stands, one nation, under God, indivisible, with liberty and justice for all. Amen. You know, to be perfectly honest with you, I've been searching for about 10 years now for an escape city. And it sounds kind of weird to say it that way, but I have been. I've been looking overpriced real estate listings online. In fact, it's my guilty pleasure. Some people go on QVC and buy things that they don't need. I scroll through ridiculously overpriced real estate all over the country, and I fantasize about where would I go if I could say in my next chapter of life that I want to do something different, that I want to take my husband away from the medical field here in Pittsburgh, that I don't think is living up to its reputation. It's become so bureaucratic. It's punishing. And as he walked out of the house at 3:30 in the morning to go cath a lady who was having an emergency, I thought, how long are we going to do this? How long? We're going to do it for a while because I don't have a clue yet, ladies and gentlemen, but I don't think it's going to be Pittsburgh. It's a beautiful city. My community's fantastic. It's about 10 square blocks. It's one of those roads that you drive down, there's one main drag and some offshoots, maybe literally 10 blocks. A lot of cul-de-sacs, a lot of big, beautiful trees. Big, beautiful trees. And if you open up your sunroof, if you have one, and you drive down the street at dusk, you look up to the sky and there's this canopy. Like you're in the treetops. And there's that orange bubble, that glow from the sun that kind of holds you in as the days of the summer end. It's a beautiful town. Until the liberals screwed it up. How's that for a frying pan to the face, right? Look, we lived in harmony for a while. Until Donald Trump. Until one man turned very common sense people in my neighborhood, good people, hardworking people, educated people, professional people, moms, dads, grandparents, union workers, college professors, medical professionals, good people, turned them crazy, literally crazy. And I sat back and I watched it, literally for 10 years since that man became president of the United States. I've watched the unwinding, the capture of my neighbors, the people who quickly put up the Black Lives Matter signs in 2020 after George Floyd because they didn't want their house probably to be the next one targeted. I got a neighbor across the street who says a sign in her yard that says protect your neighbors from ICE, right? You can't talk to some people because they won't hear you. They don't understand. They don't want to. I guess it's easier to hate than it maybe is to believe and to understand that you've been conned. But my community, I can tell you for a fact, has been conned. And how do I know that? Well, I know it very regularly. Every time there's a bad rain, I can tell you our community has been conned. Why? What happened? Those of you who know me well know I bitch about this commonly, right? One drag in the whole little street that we live on. One drag. They decide to put in two roundabouts. There's no space for the roundabouts. If you go around the roundabout,
and somebody's in the crosswalk to your right, you come close to clipping them. I can't tell you how many times I've come close to hitting a dog or a pedestrian or a biker. There's no room. They did it anyway. I don't remember any public announcement. I don't remember any time that we were able to discuss what a dumb plan this would be. Oh, it would be traffic mitigation. Oh, we would make lives safer for the bicyclists, right? Really? The 8 of them that I see right down the street, we're going to completely fundamentally change all of the traffic stuff. Now, see, there's a residual effect of this. They didn't just put in roundabouts, ladies and gentlemen, and speed humps and traffic cones and all those downhill slalom course markings all over the ground in our community. They fudged up the sewer system, right? Well, we got to make everything ADA compliant. I don't have a problem with that. I don't see anybody necessarily in a wheelchair in my neighborhood, but I get the strategy. People have strollers. I get it. So they took every single intersection, every single corner, and they redid the corners. And then they put these grates on the sewers so that debris couldn't get in. Probably necessary in some degree, but here's the rub. Every time there's a heavy rain and all the water comes down into these areas, what happens? Yeah, you know what happens. It looks like, as Brock said this morning, a beaver dam. It's a beaver dam on top of all of these sewer grates. And what happens? Oh, the roundabouts, they go underwater. Now, what's the benefit of that to my neighborhood? Who benefits from that? I'm sure it was $500,000 to do all of this, if not more. And I know we paid for it. I didn't vote for it, but we paid for it. And predictably, like the cicadas that come back, the back-to-school bugs, that chirp at you and let you know, oh, snap, it's time to go back to school. Summer's over. You know that with a nice, good rain, everything's going to be underwater. You know what happens? The good liberal neighbors who live on the corner scurry outside when the rain clouds move away, and they get their rake and their gloves and their bucket, and they scoop out all of the debris like good little Democrat soldiers to make sure the water can go down. It is the dumbest thing you've ever seen. Look, I'm not a plumber. I'm not an engineer, and I sure as heck am not a Democrat. But why do you have to break things that are working well? Why do you have to reinvent stuff to make it bog down? Why do you have to gum up the works and slow down our progress? Why do you have to create new rules and regulations? And why the hell do I have to pay for it? I didn't vote for it. I did vote for Donald Trump 3 times. And you've gotten in the way every single daggone time. Like my stupid neighbor around the corner who brought in a full-size, swear to God, the thing was 30 feet tall. Big, giant Donald Trump inflatable duck. Because they thought that was hilarious on election day. And I'm like, you realize that that guy's closing the border and shipping out 20 million people that your Doomkopf invited in with the puppeteer Barack Obama. You do realize that our public school situation here in Pittsburgh, where there is a scarcity of children who can read and do math at grade level, you do realize that is a product of you and your lousy policies. And the school board here that has been run by Democrats for decades. Republicans don't even think about running anymore, ladies and gentlemen. Why would you? And then one day, you wake up and you say it's time for something else.

0: and deliver, they're going to be done. And they're going to go somewhere warmer and cleaner and more affordable and more conservative. And you, my fair friends, Democrats here in the city of Pittsburgh, will be left holding the bag. Enough, I think. The challenge now is to figure out whether staying and fighting is worth it, or if the uphill battle is so daunting it's not. Isn't that a shame? And how many of you know exactly what I'm talking about? When we come back on the Wendy Bell radio program, Caroline Leavitt, she's a star, wants to see her family. I get it. She's stepping aside. Who's the next heir apparent? CNN, is that the place where we're going to find this individual? Next on the Wendy Bell Radio Network.
1: 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In this time, medical research has looked for the solution to ending the obesity epidemic. Well, we might have just found the answer. We all know GLP-1s are good and GLP-2s are better. The latest published studies have discovered that a GLP-3 called retatrutide exceeds all expectations with little to no side effects. Retatrutide outperforms Wegovy, Ozempic, Mounjaro, and Zepbound. 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

0: name you guys think? Welcome back to the Wendy Bell Radio Program. You know, you can gloss over the job of White House press secretary. Under Joe Biden, it was about somebody who needed to lie. And Jen Psaki, she did it for a while. Circle back, Jen, right? I'll circle back with you. No, you won't. You'll just stand here and you'll lie and we'll reward you with some anchor position of some stupid show on MSNBC. Then there was the most diverse press secretary ever, Karine Jean-Pierre, who sadly was just a low IQ individual. There's just no other way to put it. She was terrible. Their job was to lie, to run interference, to be a smokescreen, to play cover, to basically throw everybody off the track, the scent of what was going on in the government. Donald Trump has a different strategy. It's unparalleled transparency. And Caroline Leavitt's job is to convey what the president is doing and what the cabinet is doing to the reporters, who will then lie about it, right? Go off on tangents, make up fake news, and then push that out to the people. Caroline says, I'm done. Gotcha. Scott Jennings last night on Abby Phillips' show, right? He's asked if he wants to be the next one. What do you think about that, Scott? Listen to what he says. This is very important.
1: Next question. Is Scott Jennings interviewing for press secretary? Someone wants to know.
2: Well, I don't have any comment about that. But it's an important job, and because that person has to represent the most powerful person in the world, the entire U.S. government, and you know what they say matters. And it's been one of the most storied and important roles in government. Whoever gets it, it's a big responsibility. And I think
1: if you were offered it, would you take it?
2: Well, I'm not gonna answer that.
1: Sounds like a politician.
2: I mean, look, the reality is. That job, I think every president deserves a good, solid defense and someone who can go out there and explain what they're doing, because the government's doing so much. And I also think the American people deserve somebody to go out there and tell them what's going on with their president and with the government as much as they can. That job is the conduit to transparency in front of the camera and also behind the scenes, and that's an important part.
1: Okay, so Scott, I wouldn't be doing my job if I didn't ask you. Have you spoken to the White House about this job?
2: Oh, I speak to the White House all the time.
1: About the press secretary job?
2: Not going to talk about it.
0: I would have asked him if he really talked to Mitch McConnell. I mean, I would have been like, hey, I've got, you know, inquiring minds, Scott, my man, want to know. Did you actually really talk to Mitch McConnell? Because, I mean, it's been 68 days, y'all. We haven't seen proof of life. We're going to talk about that later. But the reason he talks about transparency, You'd have to be willing to slam your head against a wall every single day as the press secretary for President Trump, because you'd want to convey the good work that he's trying to accomplish, but you would know every day, sort of like me with my neighbors in the stupid roundabouts, nobody's listening to you. They're going to go do whatever they want to do, and what they want to do is to tarnish the administration. Let's go back. Speaking of transparency, I want to go back to Jen Psaki. Ugh. Seems like a long time ago. 2021. Listen to this clip when she told us the administration's top priority during COVID. It wasn't getting people back on the job. It wasn't opening up our businesses. It wasn't getting kids back in school. It was about tracking and hunting down disinformation, working with social media companies to silence our voices so its bogus narrative could be forced upon us through influencers. This was Joe freaking Biden's press secretary.
3: In terms of actions, Alex, that we have taken, or we're working to take, I should say, from the federal government, we've increased disinformation research and tracking within the Surgeon General's office. We're flagging problematic posts for Facebook that spread disinformation. We're working with doctors and medical professionals to connect to connected medical experts who are popular with their audiences.
0: Wow.
3: With accurate information and boost trusted content. So we're helping get trusted content out there.
0: Right.
3: We also created the COVID community corps to get factual information into the hands of local messengers. And we're also investing, as you all have seen, in the president's, the vice president's, and Dr. Fauci's time in meeting with influencers who also have large reaches to a lot of these target audiences who can spread and share accurate information.
0: You know, when something works, when you're telling the truth, you don't need to rent a freaking billboard. You don't need to hire somebody to be like, look, I really need you to tell your people about this. It's fabulous. Because people know. Because people trust you. The administration, she just said, we're working with Facebook. We're targeting and flagging problematic posts. Guess who got fired during that time? I did. Guess whose Facebook page got hijacked during that time? Mine did. Guess who lost more than 300,000 people? I did. And she freaking told us that was the play. Their job was convincing you to roll up your sleeve and roll the dice. Don't ever forget what these people did to us. Ever. Okay, I'm so glad I got that out of my system. Like, we all knew we were living in a simulation, right? Hey, when we come back on the Wendy Bell Radio program, burying the hatchet is not what the deep state wants President Trump and Michael Cohen to do. But yesterday on WABC Radio, they did, and now the freak out. Next on the Wendy Bell Radio program.

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0: program, Friday edition. I know you guys miss us over the weekend. You should. I just planted that seed, so now you're going to be like, you know what? I could really go for a little bit of Wendy right now. And I'm like, I know. I know. Well, what were you going to say, Brock? You were going to say something.
1: I said nothing.
0: Mm-hmm. So we want to talk about this Michael Cohen thing. You know, I look at Michael Cohen. This is the guy who was in Trump's orbit during his first election. And for many years prior to that, he was a part of the Trump, not just administration, but the business. The Trump business, the name. And Michael Cohen's the one who facilitated the payment. What is it, $180,000, something like that, to Stormy Daniels. Whoever that lady was and Donald Trump both signed letters acknowledging that there was no sexual malfeasance. There's nothing that was done. And he basically was paying her, go away. Please just, I'm rich and I know you want to get my money. Just go away. Leave me alone. Well, then Michael Cohen would testify. He'd be captured by the deep state and by Letitia James and Alvin Bragg, as we're now hearing, to go before Congress and testify and call Donald Trump terrible things, which he did. Which he did. Okay? And then what happens? There's this hush money indictment trial, one of the four ways they tried to bog down the president. The same way Democrats are trying to bog down Pittsburgh with the stupid roundabouts, right? We're going to make it so hard for you. We're going to gum you up in lawfare. You're not going to know what hit you. We're going to drain your money dry. We're going to tarnish your image. Who cares if anything's true or proven? The damage will be undeniable. Well, about that. All of a sudden, now, after many, many years of trading barbs and being kind of like arch enemies, there's this, I don't know, olive branch? This meeting in the middle, this can we let bygones be bygones? Michael Cohen steps forward and says, you know what, I have kind of a bombshell to drop on everybody. And I lied. I made up stuff about this president, and I testified about it under oath. Because I felt coerced. I felt like if I didn't do what Letitia James and Alvin Bragg asked me to do and say, I wouldn't basically get a softer sentence or I wouldn't have a future. I want you to hear per Fox. This is the story that broke yesterday. As Michael Cohen flips, he says that Alvin Bragg and Letitia James pressured and coerced him starting in 2019, mind you, to give testimony tailored to secure a conviction and a judgment against Donald Trump. And he said he did so in an effort to reduce his own criminal sentence for lying before Congress. Listen.
2: Michael Cohen, who was once considered a star witness, now says prosecutors pushed him to fit a predetermined narrative against then-presidential candidate Donald Trump. Cohen, who was President Trump's personal lawyer for many years, wrote in a Substack post that from the time he began meeting with prosecutors in the Manhattan DA's office and the New York Attorney General's office, he felt, quote, pressured and coerced to only provide information and testimony that would satisfy the government's desire to build the cases against and secure a judgment and convictions against President Trump. Cohen also wrote in part, quote, Letitia James and Alvin Bragg may not share the same office or political calendar, but they share the same playbook. Both use their platforms to elevate their profiles to claim the mantle of the officials who took down Trump. Cohen, who served prison time for fraud and lying to Congress, described why he initially cooperated in the hush money and civil fraud cases against Trump, writing that he was hoping for sentence relief. Cohen's explosive comments come as the president continues his effort to move the hush money case into federal court from state court. In the post, Cohen suggested that he's not trying to defend the president, but instead wants to shed light on, quote, what happens behind closed doors long before a jury ever hears a word.
0: I think we're kind of, what, bucking for a pardon? Is that where I'm feeling this is going there, Brock?
1: That's what I think, that he wants a pardon. Yeah. And this is the best way.
0: Right. This is called weaponization, you guys. Everything the Democrats say that Donald Trump, Todd Blanche, the DOJ, Kash Patel, John Ratcliffe, CIA, all of them are doing. Every time the Democrats say that this administration is weaponizing against its enemies. No. They're exposing that so that it can't freaking happen again. 4 short years to clean up the rot, to expose the fraud, to show everybody the warfare, the lawfare. That's weaponizing, ladies and gentlemen. Do you guys remember what Michael Cohen said before Congress? Because we do. We found that clip for you. This is what he said. He said President Trump was basically a lousy human being, and he should know. He was in his inner orbit for like 15, 16 years. Listen.
3: Never in a million years did I imagine when I accepted a job in 2007 to work for Donald Trump that he would one day run for the presidency to launch a campaign on a platform of hate and intolerance and actively win. I regret the day I said yes to Mr. Trump. I regret all the help and support I gave him along the way. I am ashamed of my own failings and publicly accepted responsibility for them by pleading guilty in the Southern District of New York. I am ashamed of my weakness and my misplaced loyalty, of the things I did for Mr. Trump in an effort to protect and promote him. I am ashamed that I chose to take part in concealing Mr. Trump's illicit acts rather than listening to my own conscience.
0: Huh.
3: I am ashamed because I know what Mr. Trump is. He is a racist. He is a con man. And he is a cheat.
0: And so now Michael Cohen is like, yeah, that's not true. I was basically forced to say that. Oopsies. CNN legal expert Eli Honig. He's like, what? This whole hush money case against Donald Trump just totally collapsed, right? He's like, this is the most unbelievable thing. Because one of two things is happening here, and neither of them points to a guilty President Trump. Listen.
4: Anyone who cheered that hush money prosecution of Donald Trump 2 years ago has nothing left to stand on. Because now,
0: wow,
4: the star witness, the guy who is the reason why every prosecutor who looked at this case, including the Biden DOJ, the prior liberal Democratic DA, passed on charging this case, is because they didn't trust Michael Cohen beyond a reasonable doubt. Alvin Bragg rolled that dice, and now Michael Cohen has said publicly that he, quote, felt important.
0: Thanks, Jake.
4: Pressured and coerced,
0: you jerk,
4: by prosecutors. So where do you stand on Michael Cohen now? If you believe he's a truth teller, then he felt pressured and coerced by prosecutors. That's not acceptable. If you believe he's a liar, then your case is built on a liar. So that case is going through its appeal process incredibly slowly. I think there are major legal infirmities with it. But now the factual predicate has collapsed as well.
0: So Michael Cohen has now demolished the entire factual basis of the hush money prosecution and conviction of President Trump. Just like that. And now, to add insult to injury to the deep state, who used Michael Cohen, who himself is untrustworthy, we know. But like George Santos, who's been tried, convicted, punished, and come out the other side, you almost trust them more than you trust your average Capitol Hill loser, right? Now, Michael Cohen reached out to the president and says, hey, I've got this hour-long show on WABC, and I'm going to come out and admit some stuff. I'd like to bury the hatchet with you. What do you think? This is the worst news. This is worse news than Eric freaking Swalwell basically being swarmed by the FBI and having every electronic he's owned confiscated from him yesterday. This is horrible. And this is the president on with Michael Cohen last night.
5: I want to go back to 2016 if we can, because you and I have obviously traveled a pretty rocky road together. Do you remember, sir, when I went on CNN with Brianna Keeler and she told me that you were underwater in the polls and I responded with those famous two words, says who, which became some worldwide meme.
6: A good advocate, and then they weaponized you like nobody's ever been weaponized, like
5: wow.
6: You have been.
5: Well, maybe just you and I, sir.
6: And but, you, yeah, me too, but I don't consider mine. Mine was at a level that nobody's ever seen before. But they weaponized you. They weaponized a lot of people. And I respect the fact that you recanted everything you said. And that's a big thing that you did. That's a very big thing.
5: Sir, you may remember. You may remember that following morning you called me into the office after and then you gave me one of those traditional Trump slaps on the shoulder. And you said to me, F them. You're stronger than them. We've got this. Now, the funny thing is that CNN never apologized. They never retracted anything. And now, years later, CNN, MS Now, and the other left-leaning outlets, they're doing the exact same thing.
0: Did you already said I respect the fact that you recanted? I mean, of all people on planet Earth who have reason to hold a grudge, who have reason to be vindictive, who have reason to be sneaky and retaliatory, who have reason to delight in the demise of the enemy. He's like, thank you for making the record clear. Preach. Now, whether you believe any of this, that's fine. But then there's another clip which is interesting. And it kind of sure sounds like Brock was alluding to sort of this suck-uppery for a pardon, perhaps, as Cohen and Trump discuss dishonest polls and the always negative news. Listen.
5: So maybe what we should do is then have a press conference and literally put out all of the accomplishments. Because what's happening... Boss, you remember when I was by your side?
0: Boss.
5: I literally used to analyze the polls, right? And you remember how much attention that I used to pay to that methodology? I would come in, I would say to you, oh, you know, they're claiming that you're 31%, that you're underwater, but I showed you that
6: the polls are crooked. The polls are...
5: Exactly.
6: So the reporters, as you know, are crooked, but many of them. You have some great ones, too, but for the most part, it's really dishonest.
5: But the sample size
6: when
5: is roughly...
6: When you read the New York Times, it's so dishonest. When you read these things, and they're not doing well. Look, the reason they're not doing well is because they've lost a lot of credibility. And now, you do have great journalists, you do have great reporters also. Many people are very good, very, very good. I can name them, but by naming them, I'll leave some out. But you also have a lot of people that see how good things are with this. The economy is a renaissance. There's never been anything like it.
0: Michael Cohen called Donald Trump a racist and a con man. A racist and a con man. And President Trump gives him the grace of basically groveling for a pardon. I don't know if he'll get it, ladies and gentlemen. But this is yet another one of the allegations against President Trump. Now let's do E. Jean Carroll. Because that was just insulting to everybody with eyes. When we come back on the Wendy Bell Radio program, he called it the impossible reunion. Michael Cohen actually is an awful lot like George Santos. And I want to explain that as I read a Substack that Cohen put out in advance of his sit down with the president. It's actually very, very intriguing. Next on the Wendy Bell Radio Network.

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You know, sometimes it's people who have fallen hard, who have been publicly humiliated, who've become basically reduced to a laughing stock shell of whatever they thought they previously were. People like Michael Cohen, who step forward and become the real truth tellers, the people through whom you kind of get the real story. I was not banking on him being a good writer at all. But the story that we played before this, Fox News talking about Michael Cohen saying, look, I said stuff because I was coerced by two prosecutors, rabid left whack job Soros-funded prosecutors, Alvin Bragg, DAs, and Letitia James to say things about President Trump that were not true. I lied, and I'm sorry. And oh my gosh, I want to read to you, though. Right? I want to read to you what he wrote on his own Substack, Michael Cohen, announcing this WABC sit-down last night with President Trump. It's actually really worth hearing. So here's what it says. It's called The Impossible Reunion. 8 years of silence, hundreds of thousands of headlines, 15 years of history fractured in an instant, and somehow against almost every expectation, here we are. Since yesterday's announcement broke my inbox again of him being coerced by James and Bragg, my inbox has once again become a digital battlefield. It's been flooded with hatred, anger, disbelief, and some of the most spectacularly vicious things imaginable. People are furious. People are bewildered. And apparently quite a few are ready to personally escort me to the gates of hell for daring to share a microphone with Donald Trump again. Honestly, some of it's almost too absurd to believe, right? So then he goes in, he's got some biblical stuff, but I'm going to skip to this. People keep asking me the same question. How is this possible? How can two men who spent years in a very public war, who hurled verbal missiles across an enormous legal and political canyon, ever sit down together again? The answer is actually much simpler than people want it to be. We forgave. Not because the past didn't happen. Not because the scars disappeared. Not because every disagreement suddenly became irrelevant. And certainly not because I have forgotten anything. I haven't. Forgiveness doesn't require amnesia. It requires the courage to stop allowing yesterday to dictate tomorrow. Whew. Our society has become addicted to permanent outrage. We collect grievances like baseball cards. We nurse grudges, polish them, display them proudly, and sometimes build our entire identities around the people we hate. We have somehow convinced ourselves that refusing to forgive is strength. It isn't. Sometimes it's simply another form of captivity. Donald Trump and I spent roughly 15 years, Michael Cohen writes, in the trenches together. We built relationships, shared victories, endured setbacks, and pursued a path that ultimately reached the highest office on earth. And then everything exploded. The friendship fractured, trust disappeared, the relationship became ammunition, the world watched as two people who had once been extraordinarily close became combatants in one of the most public political implosions imaginable. There were lawyers, investigations, television cameras, headlines, and there were betrayals. And there was an entire country more than happy to turn our relationship into a political blood sport. But underneath all of that remains something neither of us could completely erase: history. 15 years doesn't simply vanish because the relationship becomes toxic. The memories don't disappear. And good times don't cease to have existed because the bad times came afterward. Eventually, both of us had to confront a question that is far more difficult than deciding who was right. Was the past going to own the future? And for me, the answer became no. Loyalty doesn't mean pretending someone never hurt you. Forgiveness doesn't mean surrendering your principles. Reconciliation doesn't mean rewriting history. It means deciding that your history doesn't have to end with your worst chapter. And frankly, it takes far more courage to extend a hand across a divide than it does to throw stones from behind a keyboard. Today at 6 p.m. on 77 WABC, you're going to hear something I suspect many people once believed was impossible. That the two of us will sit down and have a discussion. No carefully choreographed political theater, no army of handlers, no convenient talking points, just two people confronting 15 years of history and finding out whether something once considered unbreakable can survive something that nearly destroyed it. Can loyalty survive
the ultimate fallout? Can friendship survive betrayal? Can two people who once stood together at the summit, then spent years tearing each other apart, actually find their way back to common ground? I don't know what tomorrow will look like, he said, but I know this. I'm willing to find out. Listen, you don't have to agree with me. You don't have to like Donald Trump. You don't even have to believe that forgiveness is possible. But listen before you judge. Because history isn't made only through elections, wars, betrayals, and political bloodletting. Sometimes history is made in a much quieter way. Sometimes the most extraordinary act of courage isn't winning the fight. It's deciding that the fight doesn't have to last forever. When we come back on the Wendy Bell Radio program, when the deep state goes after whistleblowers, you know you are over the mark. What are you doing, Lisa Murkowski? Next.

0: from the Zoom Tan Studios in Naples. Go from pale to perfect in minutes. This is WGUF Marco Island, Naples.
1: News this hour from Town Hall, I'm Mary Rose. The U.S. and Canada continue to wrangle over trade and tariffs, with the U.S. targeting $20 billion worth of Canada's goods for 50% tariffs. Right away, Canada came back with what Prime Minister Mark Carney said would be a dollar-for-dollar response on U.S. goods. The Energy Department is investing $500 million to modernize a major steel facility in Middletown, Ohio. Correspondent Richard Boyd reports.
2: The Trump administration says the project will protect 2,300 American jobs and strengthen the domestic supply chain. Cleveland-Cliffs plans to upgrade its blast furnace, generate electricity from mill gases, and recycle industrial byproducts. Supporters call it a step toward restoring U.S. manufacturing and reducing dependence on foreign suppliers, while acknowledging taxpayers shouldn't have to subsidize the industry forever. Richard Boyd reporting.
1: Some war observers believe that President Trump's words could be nearly as influential as military force in challenging Iran's ruling regime. Ken Lorman reports.
3: Analysts say President Trump should spotlight the mullah's brutality, corruption, and hypocrisy, including the privileged lives of regime elites abroad. They argue that stronger communication tools, including efforts to bypass internet blackouts, could help Iranians organize and resist. Supporters believe exposing Tehran's propaganda may be critical to turning public anger into a movement for freedom. Ken Lorman reporting.
1: New CDC figures highlighted by the Trump White House reveal a 22% drop in overdose deaths, particularly from synthetic opioids in 2025, nearly 49,000 in 2024. More on these stories at townhall.com.
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1: President Trump threatens a lawsuit over a report on National Guard deployments.
5: President Donald Trump is threatening to sue a left-leaning think tank unless it retracts a report that says his National Guard deployments to various cities did not reduce crime, as Trump has said. The letter gave the Washington, D.C.-based Center for American Progress until the end of business Friday to issue the retraction or face a $5 billion lawsuit. The center has declined. The nonprofit's president and chief executive says the lawsuit is a transparent attempt to silence the center. I'm Lisa Dwyer.
1: Interest rates rose Thursday with the 10-year Treasury yield climbing to 4.69%. The increase came despite a Treasury move to boost bond buybacks. Investors remain wary of rising government debt. Breaking news and analysis at townhall.com.
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0: inspiring solutions to save America one show at a time. Are you ready to get on board?
1: They believe that they can destroy this bond that exists between you and Trump if they somehow make Trump look bad, make Trump look like a reprobate, embarrass you about Trump. They can't do it because you came before Trump. Desperately want Trump gone, and I know that they desperately want it codified that Trump cannot run again, because make no mistake, they remain scared to death of you, and they remain scared to death of Trump. Trump, 75 million, 80 million votes. And I'm going to tell you, you're not going anywhere. Even if Trump does, you're not. Which I think remains one of our big campaign strengths going forward. They can't separate you from Trump. And more importantly, they can't separate you from the ideas. They can't separate you from MAGA. They can't separate you from Make America Great Again.
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0: radio program is live. You know what? I have a soft spot for whistleblowers. I have a very soft spot for people who know something is wrong and have the huevos to stand up and say it. And I also have a visceral reaction when having that courage to tell the truth and blow the whistle ends up in you losing your job, you losing your pension, you losing something for having the audacity to do what very few other people do. I was a whistleblower. I worked for a company for 1 year straight out of graduate school. I worked for King World Productions. That was the parent company of Inside Edition. Remember that show with Bill O'Reilly back in the day? And Nancy Glass, that was American Journal. I was hired as a traveling reporter, a Gen X reporter, to travel the country and tell stories from my generation's perspective. And I had a producer who was an alcoholic, chain-smoking, 68-year-old cretin. He was disgusting. He was a sexual harasser, chronically. And he was not fit in any capacity to travel with anybody, let alone a younger female reporter. And it was gross. And he said things in front of interviews that were reprehensible. So I went through the chain of command to his boss, my boss, and nothing. And I went up the ladder to the next person, nothing. And I went and I went and I went. And I said, hey, you guys don't know what's going on. This is terrible. And they fired me. Guys, I've been fired all over the place, right? Fired for blowing the whistle on somebody who puts your corporation in legal peril. And I knew it was all mumbo-jumbo when Gloria Allred said she would take my case. It only took about, you know, $15,000 to settle the case, make me go away, which just happened to be enough money after I paid her cut, to pack up my apartment in New York City. I had to buy a car, move to St. Louis, and start a new job. Never knew how blessed I was for that to happen. My flashback is just to back up how I feel about whistleblowers. It's not easy to do that. And you know when you have information that it's dangerous, usually to you. It shouldn't be that way. There's a problem with whistleblowers in this country right now, ladies and gentlemen. We've got in California, we have the California General Assembly there voting to pass the Stop Nick Shirley Act to punitively and financially slap anybody who's a reporter who decides to uncover fraud that has to do with immigration or all of the social services surrounding it. Why would you want to go after the whistleblowers? Because you're criminal. And in this instance, which is kind of delicious, it's wild to have a sitting Republican senator going after a whistleblower who has exposed that in her state of Alaska, they really need to pass the freaking Save America Act. So why is Senator Lisa Murkowski such a firm no on it? Because she is the problem. So did you guys hear what James O'Keefe did? Formerly of Project Veritas, right? He was blowing the whistle and so they squeezed him out like everybody else, you know. So he started something else, OMG, O'Keefe Media Group. And he goes out and he uncovers things. And he went to Alaska during Alaska's primary, which was Tuesday. And he and his crew go out there. And he's dressed like anybody else. He has a KN95 mask on to conceal his face. He's wearing glasses and a ball cap. And he proceeds to go into this polling location and pose as Lisa Murkowski's brother. And guess what happened? James O'Keefe got Lisa Murkowski's brother's ballot. Now, Lisa Murkowski's pissed. That's an imposter. That's voter fraud. You can't go in there and misrepresent yourself. That's actionable. You need to be prosecuted. Oh, yeah? Oh, I'm so glad you brought that up, Lisa. Because we know of at least 250,000 illegal aliens in four states who voted in 2020 in our elections. We know that. So why aren't you horny for those people to not be doing the same thing? Let's read the story. James O'Keefe offered Senator Lisa Murkowski's brother's ballot at Anchorage polling station with no ID required. Isn't it funny how she wants him to be prosecuted because he exposed the holes in the system? James O'Keefe on Thursday released undercover video of an Anchorage, Alaska poll worker offering him Senator Lisa Murkowski's brother's ballot. Recall that Rhino Murkowski is one of the senators who opposed the Save America Act and has the entire time. No ifs, ands, or buts. It makes it too hard for people in remote places and islands around my neighborhood to vote. And so that disenfranchisement is a no vote for me. And we're all like, pal. But unlike you and myself who sit here and can criticize, so Keith decided to make the trip to Alaska and prove how porous the system is. In fact, after he was given Lisa Murkowski's brother's ballot, he went on camera to capture what else happened behind the scenes. It's worth hearing this, I think. Listen.
1: They said that I can fill out a questionable person's ballot, and they're all just trying to figure things out, huh? I said, I can vote. Brian Murkowski can vote. She's like, yes, you can vote. So we got it. We got offered Brian Murkowski's ballot to vote. The brother of Senator Lisa Murkowski wearing this face mask. Senator Lisa Murkowski remains the holdout vote on the SAVE Act. She has a lot of reasons for opposing the SAVE Act, including it's going to disenfranchise people who live on these remote islands in Alaska. So we went to those islands and talked to those people, and they contradicted everything that the senator has said about the people who live on those islands unable to get an ID. And that's coming up next.
2: Right before we published this report, we did in fact get a statement from Senator Lisa Murkowski's office. Quote, Murkowski has consistently supported the requirement of photo ID to vote, and earlier this month she voted in favor of a separate measure on the Senate floor to do just that. However, the Save America Act is an overly burdensome one-size-fits-all mandate from Washington. It would be impossible to implement in time for this election and would likely disenfranchise thousands of eligible Alaskan voters. In any case, voter impersonation is a crime and should be prosecuted to the fullest extent of the law. Unquote. It should be noted that we did not actually impersonate any voters in this report. We just asked questions and posed hypotheticals.
0: You know, the responsible, mature, and expected thing for the senator to do, Lisa Murkowski, is to come forward and say, I understand your point. I understand what you were trying to do. And you've exposed one of umpteen loopholes, which, again, you've proven need to be closed. So we can guarantee only American citizens are deciding the people who are supposed to lead this country. And because of that, I am changing my no to a yes vote on the Save America Act. That would be the responsible thing to do. That would curry more favor for the rhino that everybody dislikes. The Democrats don't like her, and the Republicans don't either. How do you get rid of a rhino? I don't know. You got to vote him out, of course, if you count on that stuff. See, President Trump did what the deep state would never do. He offered grace. He offered an olive branch. He extended his hand to Michael Cohen and said, let's move forward.

come back on the Wendy Bell Radio program. Isn't it all so disappointing? Isn't it all so off-putting? It's gross, right? I want to, like, loofah my mouth. It's so gross. Well, here's a bit of a pickle. I wonder what you guys think about this. Which one would you get behind? Do you support a black guy who was a total DEI fraud and killed himself after word got out that he was a serial plagiarist and a liar? Or the white anti-woke blogger who exposed the black guy as being the Milli Vanilli of academia? Oh, this whistleblower is about to get axed. Huh. Next on the Wendy Bell Radio Network.

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You know, there this week, I'm not so sure, has been a sadder story than this guy, Jason Arday, who University of Cambridge, is really elevated as their youngest black professor. Oh my gosh, this guy is the greatest thing since sliced bread. And then it would come out that he plagiarized his doctoral thesis, that he would make up so many of the elements of his life. And it seemed like the more traction he gained, the more outrageous the stories were. That he ran, what, 30 marathons in 30 days? If that's not one that makes you go, what? Literally everything else about this guy was a hyped up farce. And then somebody caught wind of it. In fact, a couple people caught wind of it. And I want to read you this, because before the unfortunate suicide of Jason Arday, after the walls close in on him, no, he's not the brightest 41-year-old and youngest black professor at Cambridge. He was a figment of creation. They want that narrative so bad that it doesn't matter the collateral damage. Jason Arday made a million decisions in this process, but I want to read you this article, because the whistleblower, who was the one who alerted Cambridge and was like, yo, I put this cat's doctoral thesis in this AI program, and this is what they do in schools all across America now to search for plagiarism, right? And there were literally chunks, huge chunks, lifted from somebody else as a classmate's thesis with the same errors. Guy was a fraud. And now the whistleblower is getting fired. I want you to hear this. Academic who accused Jason Arday of plagiarism has now been suspended by his university. How dare you call out one of our people? We created that. That dude was epic box-checking material. Don't forget that we played into a fantasy that's extraordinarily dangerous. And it's dangerous to the people who fall for it. And forget that the guy killed himself. We're going to blame you for exposing it. Because if you hadn't blown the whistle, here you go. I mean, it really is truly remarkable to me that this is where we are, and that anybody out there should have any question whatsoever when it comes to DEI. Of course, now I'm behind a paywall, and now they're not letting me get it. Can you imagine being a whistleblower and being white and being called racist because you called out somebody's fraud and that somebody is not white? Because that's what this story boils down to. It's like going after Gary Shapley and Joseph Ziegler. Remember them? They were the IRS whistleblowers who testified before Congress about the weaponization of the IRS against President Trump and conservatives. What happened to them? Stripped of their titles, reduced to zero, moved down into the bowels of the building punitively for blowing the whistle. And as I started telling you in this segment, having been a fired whistleblower yourself, myself, I have absolutely no patience for this. Absolutely none. There's another article I should read, because this one is very interesting. Playbooks, plagiarism, and a pig's head. Jason Arday once said that the racism against him and his family was so bad, somebody left a severed pig's head on their doorstep that nobody else could corroborate, right? He was regarded an academic superstar, but then questions about his work prompted scrutiny of his backstory and counterclaims of racism, right? It's absolutely ridiculous. And this is, he tried to call on his peers, Jason Arday did, to go after the whistleblower, said he was a target of racial attacks. I'm tired of people using the same boxes that they use to gain favor, entrance into colleges that they don't deserve to get into, positions on boards they have no knowledge or experience to be appointed to.
And then when the truth about their either incompetence or the ridiculousness of their appointment to that position anyway, when all that comes out, the easiest clutch, the easiest thing to hold on to is racism. So this whistleblower in this case is going to lose his job as a professor, as a scholar himself. This man will be the collateral damage for telling the truth. Pay attention, ladies and gentlemen, because all of the truth that we want to come out is going to be involving these whistleblowers. And the more you see the knives come out, the more you know you are right over the mark. When we come back on the Wendy Bell Radio Program, China. It wasn't just China, you guys. It wasn't just China that hacked our election rolls. The intelligence community knew about it, you guys. They said nothing about it to Donald Trump. They said nothing about it to Congress. And they said nothing about it to you and to me. And you know what happens now? We don't trust our elections. Next on the Wendy Bell Radio Network.

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0: program. You know, there's some pretty big stories going on below the surface that the mainstream media simply will not cover. That top Fauci lieutenant guy, Dr. David Morins, who pled guilty to a COVID cover-up. I mean, it is so giant, and they covered it not at all. Not even Newsmax. I think Fox News and PBS are the only two outfits that covered it. Right? That was like going back to Jen Psaki. We heard that in the beginning of the show. Back in 2021 as she stood there and told the media that the administration, the Biden administration, was working actively with Facebook to censor and silence and take down people's posts. I mean, when you hear that now, it's like, holy cow. They tried to make that standard operating. They wanted that to be the new normal. They wanted all of this to be the new normal. It's absolutely freaking dizzying to me. But one of the biggest stories is uncovering the infiltration of our election systems by multiple foreign governments. It wasn't just China. What was it, a couple months ago? We told you that 220 million voter records, voter rolls, voters in general, basically had their voting information compromised by China. 220 million. You're like, what? That's like all of us. That's just the beginning of the story, because this has been going on for a long, long time. And the intelligence community, which is kind of a term like the deep state, it's kind of thrown around haphazardly, but there's an actual definition of what the IC is, and I'm going to read it to you in just a second. They knew about it. They were flagged to it. They saw it happen in Venezuela. We had members of the CIA in Venezuela as Maduro and company were testing their technology, not in a live election, but in a mock-up, and were able to switch votes, dump votes, and replace them with fake votes and not be traced. Our intelligence community knew about that before the 2020 election. They said nothing because they needed Trump to lose. Because if Trump was to win, right, draining the swamp would have continued, and they couldn't stand that. That's disgusting. I want you to hear this, though. The White House kind of greased the skids on this actual bombshell report. I want to read this to you. There's a segment on the White House. There's a one page. Again, transparency, telling you what's going on. It says election integrity. It's kind of important, all right? For years, Americans were blatantly lied to about the security of our election infrastructure, including electronic voting machines and ballot counting systems. And this release says, we are releasing a series of previously classified U.S. intelligence community assessments and other reports proving that our government has known long ago, long and wide, that these machines are extremely exposed to attack. As one assessment states, we judge that U.S. adversaries, including, at a minimum, Russia, China, Iran, and North Korea, as well as non-state groups, have the capacity, the capability, to compromise U.S. election infrastructure. Hence, Save America Act. John Solomon is absolutely lighting things up with this, because he joined the Epoch Times American Thought Leaders show to talk about these newly declassified documents alluded to in this White House one sheet, and that they're going to be dropping and they're going to be all over justthenews.com related to China gaining influence in a very important political institution to funnel money to the Biden campaign. And Solomon says the FBI may have been complicit. John Solomon now talks. He's like, look, we're not going back to investigate and relitigate 2020. This investigation is way more broad. How long has China been influencing our elections? And with the knowledge, of course, and the permission of the intelligence community. Listen to this.
1: Yeah, let me, I think a lot of people think because the first evidence had some 2020 that our goal was to look at the 2020 election. It wasn't. What we did is look at a 20-year window of intelligence about the security of our elections. Were foreigners interfering? Were domestic players interfering? Were there vulnerabilities that we know about that we had not fixed? So we look all the way from 2006, where the first warnings about Venezuela and compromisable vending machines started to flow to the CIA, all the way to 2026. The reason the year 2020 stands out is it was a big focal point of the president's speech, but only because it's in that year that some of the largest vulnerabilities in American election history are discovered during that election. And despite the fact that they're discovered, career people in the intelligence community made conscious decisions to keep that information from their president and their Congress and the American public.
0: And these people in the intelligence community kept vital election security information away from the president, President Trump, away from we the people, and they wore their treason like a badge of honor. John Solomon, number two.
1: Intelligence officers bragging that they were withholding information from the president or from the Congress. They would use words like politics, or one of them boasted that they were running a shadow government to keep election intelligence from the president, the public, and the Congress. Others talked about, it boggles the mind that we're going to keep the president in the dark on this. In a few days, we're going to release a document that shows just how high up the suppression of government intelligence about election threats was. It goes very high in the career infrastructure of the intelligence community. So all of it's flowing in, and for the first time in a very long time, the intelligence community is not reporting it to policymakers, the president of the United States, Donald Trump, the Congress, who, by the way, is in partly in Democratic hands at that point. It's a very troubling trend line to see politics supplant national security as the reason whether or not something gets briefed to a president. There's a memo where you see one of these spy agencies bragging that we're massaging the PDB, i.e. the presidential daily brief, the way that the president gets his intelligence every day, to keep out the election stuff. That is, as one person said, mind-boggling in their own emails. They were keeping our president, our voters, and our Congress in the dark.
0: Think about this. They were hiding extraordinarily important information from the president, and then they were concocting garbage narratives to try to sink him. That's called weaponization, ladies and gentlemen. That is what the left says President Trump and this administration is doing by exposing it. By the way, the intelligence community, there are about 18 U.S. government agencies and organizations that collect and analyze and share intelligence to support national security. And they hid all of this from the president. The CIA, the NSA, the FBI, the DIA, Defense Intelligence Agency, kind of a big deal. The National Reconnaissance Office, the National Geospatial Intelligence Agency. How many more do you want me to go? They knew that our systems had been hacked, and they said nothing. Now, does the capture of Nicolas Maduro make a bit more sense? Because Trump caught on to it, and now they've got the guy singing like a bird. John Solomon says, look, China bought and stole and hacked their way into our election system. And this deep state, this IC, let it happen.
1: That China began penetrating and collecting Americans' voter registration files. They bought some lawfully. They stole some illegally, and they hacked some illegally. They used all three tactics. And they eventually got enough information on 220 million voter registration files, enough to play mayhem. And the intelligence community saw this in January as being a threat, and by the spring they realized the threat had become a reality. China had begun, but they didn't tell us. They didn't tell the states. They didn't alert states that were being targeted. And instead, China just kept vacuuming up information. In 2020, it's tens of millions of files in 18 states. By 2023, because no one spoke up, it got to 220 million votes, and we believe in all 50 states.
0: Where were the whistleblowers?
1: The intelligence community understood China's threat once they had accomplished this. They assessed that once China had a voter registration file, if you could get some of the non-public data that China got, you could go in and vote for me early. And then I would show up in the polls on election day, because maybe I'm an election day voter, and they would tell me, sorry, Mr. Solomon, you can't vote because you already voted. It would have been China voting for you. China could have gone in and changed your address in the voter file. And you'd show up and say, here's my license. I'm like, sir, you're not at that license. You're registered over here. You can't vote, or the best you can do is vote provisionally, and maybe we will, or maybe
0: we
1: won't.
0: Who had that happen to them?
1: And there were other nefarious things that China was in a position to do. Despite knowing what they could do, and despite knowing that they had that large data, they didn't inform the American public until President Trump did.
0: No whistleblowers. Interesting. And about Venezuela, by the way, our CIA watched them in a test election switch votes and cover up their tracks and make it untraceable. You don't say.
1: The first vulnerability was that our election counting machines were vulnerable to being hacked by five foreign powers. There were five foreign powers that had known cyber hacking capabilities that could breach known vulnerabilities on election machines. This is first assessed by the Intelligence Committee in January. The first time the American public learns about it, July 26th from President
0: You're
1: Trump.
0: Kidding me.
1: The five powers are China, North Korea, Iran, Russia, and Venezuela. As the year goes on, the concern about those vulnerabilities became more pronounced. Why? Because in September of 2020, about 9 months after the assessment was made that there are machine vulnerabilities, CIA observed Venezuela conducting an experiment where they were able to successfully breach an election counting machine and change the votes. And by the way, change the vote counts without it being detectable in a post-audit or in a post-image review.
0: Wait a minute. Those are baseless claims. Wait a minute. Trump says that stuff without evidence, doesn't he? So wait a minute. So how are votes switched and then dumped so nobody can detect them? Well, John Solomon tells you.
1: How did they do that? They had an election machine with ballots and counts on it. As it was working its way up to the vote counting area, a mirror server was created. Somebody sucked the real votes off, placed fake votes in, and then sent them up so that when the audit occurred, the fake votes would be the only ballots you could see. You couldn't see the original ballots as they were casted by that.
0: Wow.
1: Now, that was in a controlled environment in Venezuela. It didn't happen during a real election. It happened during election testing. But its significance to the intelligence community was, hey, this isn't hypothetical anymore. Someone figured out a way to do this. And the CIA was extremely concerned about it. But guess what? Our president, our Congress, and the American people didn't get told. And for six more years, we went through thinking our machines weren't hackable when they were.
0: It's almost like you already knew all of that. At least your common sense did. There's no evidence. It was the safest, most secure election ever. When all the votes are counted, Joe Biden will be the winner. Huh. You don't say. Well, if you live in New Jersey, you are paying for something that may violate everything you believe in and hold dear, and you don't even know about it. Oh my gosh, next on the Wendy Bell Radio Network.

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1: Welcome back to the Wendy Bell Radio Program. Now, did you hear in the last segment before the break, as we're talking about John Solomon, who's literally been handpicked by the president in this administration? Help us go through these classified documents. We're going to declassify them. We pledged transparency. We need your help. So they declassify all this stuff that shows that five countries have been infiltrating our election systems. And that the CIA in 2020, in the lead up to the 2020 election, watched as Nicolas Maduro and the Venezuelans were able to compromise an election system, flip votes, and erase the paper trail, erase the proof that they had touched it. It reminds me of Fauci working with Dr. Ralph Baric at the University of North Carolina, Chapel Hill. Not on something that makes you well, not on something that could help make you healthier or make you live longer or reverse some horrible problem that you have. No. They were working on Noceum. Remember? How do you fiddle with a virus? So obviously that it could only have happened in a laboratory, right? And make it so dangerous. One, why would you do that? I don't know, because you're crazy. But to create a technology that erased that, you can't tell that it's been fiddled with. You can't tell that this virus has been manipulated. That's the stuff of Frankenstein. That's diabolical. That's Mengele stuff, ladies and gentlemen. That's what that is. Same sort of stuff here. You can't tell. We're going to hide our tracks. You know, honest people don't have to do that. Dirtbag, scumbag, losers who hate America and don't care about you and your well-being do. Speaking of people like that, there's Mikey Sherrill. The governor of New Jersey. This is rich. Did you guys know that if you live in the Garden State, which is a beautiful state, I'm just going to tell you. If you've not been, it gets a bad rap. It's a beautiful place. If you live in New Jersey, you are paying for something that may violate everything you believe in and hold dear. And that's called abortion. Abortion for the women in your community. But no, no, no. We're not supposed to pay for that. That's done outside of the purview of my mind and my pocketbook. Well, that's not true. Do you guys hear about New Jersey Governor Mikey Sherrill signing into law a bill that pro-life advocates warn will criminalize praying outside of abortion clinics? Say what? So I can't stand out there and I can't hold on to my rosary and I can't pray, I can't bow my head outside the rosary and pray for people if I see fit to, who are walking in to receive an abortion? You're going to make that illegal in some way? Well, this law makes it a crime to physically block access to facilities offering abortion care or intentionally intimidating people away from those clinics. Penalties can reach 5 years in prison if the obstruction causes serious bodily harm. Violators can face civil lawsuits with successful plaintiffs eligible for up to $1,000 per violation. Attorney's fees, potentially punitive. We're not worried about the lives that we're taking with abortion and all that stuff. We're going to go after the people who pray that you don't do it. Tell me that makes sense to you. And by the way, if you didn't know that you were paying for it and you're in New Jersey, Mikey Sherrill's telling you right now. Here you go.
2: Washington Republicans continue to attack health care across the nation, and
1: right.
2: We know how dangerous that is. So we are drawing a line here in New Jersey. My budget already devoted $50 million to protecting reproductive health care, and today, with the signing of this enhanced shield law, we further protect people seeking gender-affirming care, reproductive health care. We make sure that providers aren't punished for providing that care, that insurance companies provide support for that care, that your privacy is protected as you seek health care here in the state of New Jersey. And if you are here seeking legal care in New Jersey, then we are going to protect you from other states that try to come after you. As Washington Republicans try to weaponize the federal government against the citizens of this country, we are saying not here, not in New Jersey.
1: Okay, all that's mumbo jumbo. I got lost on the $50 million. Did you hear that? She's like, we've already allocated $50 million in our budget to protect a woman's right to do whatever the heck she wants to do. $50 million? Are you kidding me? $50 million. How many abortion clinics are there in New Jersey that need, I don't know, security guards to make sure the women can go in and do what they need to do? $50 million? You guys, I asked Grok, AI from X, how many abortion clinics are there in New Jersey? 30 to 41. $50 million, that's $137,000 a day to keep these abortion clinics safe? Yeah, you're spending that money. You're paying for that. Sorry. When we come back, the deep state is throwing Eric Swalwell into the pit of despair. Aw, Eric, next.

0: From the Zoom Tan Studios in Naples, go from pale to perfect in minutes. This is WGUF Marco Island, Naples.
1: News this hour from Town Hall. I'm Mary Rose. The U.S. is imposing 50% tariffs on $20 billion worth of Canadian products.
2: Canada says it will immediately retaliate after the U.S. imposed 50% tariffs on $20 billion worth of Canadian products. Last-ditch negotiations between the U.S. and Canada failed to resolve the latest strain in relations between the historic allies. Prime Minister Mark Carney says in a statement, Canada will match those tariffs dollar for dollar to protect our workers and businesses. Canada wanted concessions on tariffs on steel, aluminum, autos, and lumber that a senior Trump administration official said Washington was not willing to provide. Donna Warder, Washington.
1: The Pentagon says at least 757 service members have been wounded since the war began against Iran.
3: More than 580 are Army soldiers. The total injured also include 86 sailors, 64 airmen, and 19 Marines. While many of the casualties are categorized as having occurred during Operation Epic Fury, the Pentagon has created a new category for wounded troops, saying that Operation Epic Fury has concluded. The Pentagon and U.S. Central Command have offered almost no details on how the injuries occurred. However, officials say that the vast majority of those injuries are traumatic brain injuries. I'm Lisa Dwyer.
1: New CDC figures highlighted by the Trump White House show a sharp decline in overdose deaths in 2025. Supporters say the numbers prove President Trump's border and cartel crackdown is saving lives. Synthetic opioid deaths fell 22% from nearly 49,000 in 2024. More on these stories at townhall.com.
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1: TikTok has reached a $400 million settlement with the U.S. Department of Justice.
5: This will end a 2024 lawsuit alleging the company violated federal children's privacy laws. The DOJ said that TikTok will pay $300 million immediately and another $100 million after an order vacates an earlier consent decree against its predecessor company, Musical LI. Since the DOJ's lawsuit in 2024, TikTok has undergone major changes, most notably in the ownership structure of its U.S. arm. John Scott reporting.
1: Downtown Washington, D.C. is gearing up for the Freedom 250 Grand Prix. The multi-million dollar race set for this weekend is one of many events organized by Freedom 250, a partnership organization established by President Trump to celebrate America's 250th birthday. Breaking news and analysis at top.
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18: 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She once intimidated the Electoral College to audit itself. Her monologues are so sharp, they're considered a concealed carry weapon. 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Her freedom of speech has diplomatic immunity. She doesn't just drain the swamp. The swamp has to ask for cab fare. Wendy Bell is the most interesting conservative woman on radio. Keep rumbling, my friends.
17: 3 hours of bold truth and excellence. You've just signed up for the WBR Army. Strap in. This.

0: program is live. You know, before I dig into this segment, it has three very specific parts in it, which is just ridiculous because one of them is Jill Biden. She's floating an idea about why her husband had such a terrible debate performance. It's not wrapped up around, you know, cognitive collapse, dementia, Alzheimer's, whatever the bejeebers weekend at Bernie's was. So I'm going to put that on the back burner for now. Can I speak for everybody for just a second? May I please have that honor? I just want somebody, anybody, to get arrested. I want to see somebody, anybody, walked out in handcuffs. I want to see somebody, freaking anybody, pay for what they've done to us. And I am so flippin' tired of this slow walk to get there for all that is holy. Please. Like, my best hope is that Kash Patel and John Ratcliffe over at CIA, and we've got, what, a new director of national intelligence, and we've got Homeland Security and all of this stuff, that what they're really doing is working very hard to provide for all of us, just like a smorgasbord of criminals that they trot out to us and say, all right, bring out number three. Okay, that's Andy McCabe. Okay, that's John Brennan. Oh, look, there's Clapper and Brennan and all of these people, or whatever his face is, Comey. I want one person to pay. And I'm sorry if that makes me not Christian. No, I'm not. I don't care. I want to taste it. I want to see it. I want to celebrate it, and I don't have to go out and scream in the streets because I'll have a very quiet celebration. But I don't know. Is it ever going to happen? All these people that we know fiddled with viruses to kill us, to make money and kill us. These diabolical people who would stop at nothing to lie to your face, get rich off of your suffering, even if it means your child. How many people are complicit in this? How do you actually pull the plug and drain the swamp? Who will be left standing? And then who do you believe afterwards? I find it very interesting when someone's political capital is no longer valuable. It's like they have to choose people who are useful idiots. That's why Joe Biden was selected for Barack Obama to puppet through, right? Because most people have some semblance of a moral fabric. We have some tapestry of, I don't know, humanity, decency. At some point, we were raised by somebody who taught us a lesson, who taught us something about the golden rule or about just trying harder not to suck, right? These people never pay. There's never a full circle. There's never restitution. But there are whistleblowers who get dragged through the mud. People who actually do that thing that Clarence Thomas said. It's not negotiable. It doesn't come with a price. It's not for sale. North is still North. Brock and I were walking in today to the studios. And we just talk about sometimes just the remarkable road we've been on together. Not just the two of us, but all of us, collectively. Whether you know me or not. And I said, you know, it's interesting that Michael Cohen, President Trump interview yesterday on WABC. Both men had to agree to meet in the middle, to bury the hatchet, but President Trump had to show outstanding grace to a former friend who lied under oath and said Trump was a con man, a racist, a liar, a fraud, a bad guy. See, the only way that doesn't scar you, and it scars, it hurts, is when you know it's wrong. And I said, walking into the building today, I said, you know, I've had some horrible things said about me. I mean, I was called an international racist for many years. People glommed onto that and took that story and didn't investigate it at all and went on, and that's who I was to them. But I never once looked in the mirror. I never once was ashamed of anything I did, anything I said, any truth that I found, any BS board I put up, any data that I shared with you. I'm not ashamed of a damn thing. I know darn well who I am. The deep state survives based on a predicate. There must be weaklings who can be co-opted, who can be coerced and controlled, who can be tempted with drugs and sex and fame and money and climb up the ladder, right? You've got to have those people to control. Because if you don't, right, you can't. Eric Swalwell, his usefulness is over. It's a shame. Not. What a dirtbag, right? As much as I love guys who allegedly drug women to rape them, right? The walls are closing in on this guy. Andrew McCabe, looking very, very serious as a contributor on CNN. Looking terrified now that the FBI has Swalwell's phones and his laptops, and they're digging into his texts and his emails and his phone calls, looking for association evidence. Ooh, of what, pray tell? Here's Andy.
1: Probable cause to believe that there is evidence of a federal crime on those phones or in that residence. And so clearly they were able to convince two judges to go along with these search warrants. What they would be looking for in the electronics devices is primarily things like evidence of communication, so phone calls, text messages, emails, things of that nature. They'd also be looking for association evidence, just trying to figure out whether or not they can connect the former congressman to, let's say, a potential victim, somebody who has spoken to them about being victimized. In the residence, they would be looking for that sort of material as well as other things like maybe photographs or evidence of travel or evidence of that puts essentially the former congressman and some of these victims in the same place at the same time.
0: Well, we're just going to say that Eric Swalwell will be the deep state's offering, the sacrificial lamb to the Trump administration, to the rest of us. See, we can hold some people accountable. Is that good enough? No. No, it won't be. You know, meantime, and this is the story to me of the day, and I say all the time, we have going away parties and then we have go away parties. The go away party, the person leaving isn't invited. Everybody else just hangs out, gets drunk and celebrates, right? I thought we had a go away party for the Bidens. Apparently not, because Jill has resuscitated herself. And she's come up into this one podcast. It's called the Jamie Kern Lima Show. And it's amazing. We're still trying to figure out like the origins of the virus. I have no idea where it could have possibly come from. It's like Joe Biden. I have no idea, says Jill. His wife. That debate performance, I just don't know what happened to him. I was as shocked as everybody else. Listen to the new theory that they're banking on. See if you're going to gobble it up.
2: Still to this day, you don't have a gut instinct on what was that moment.
0: Oh, he's demented.
3: I mean, there's all kinds of theories. You know, he had been traveling.
0: Oh, my gosh.
3: I know he was tired. He didn't feel well that day.
0: He's 81.
3: When I saw him, but there was nothing definitive that I could point to. And I had been on the road for 2 weeks up until that moment.
0: Wow.
3: So I wasn't with him. I didn't see him days before, weeks before. I saw him maybe 1 hour before.
2: Mm-hmm. And there's no way anyone could have, God forbid, laced his drink or something.
0: Oh, for the love.
2: Knows?
0: Mm-hmm.
2: Right? Mm-hmm. Who knows?
0: I know! He was was old. He was demented back in 2016, for heaven's sakes. Why do you think they kept Joe Biden in a freaking basement behind a mask while Donald Trump was holding rallies and packing arenas with 30,000 people?

know, Jill. What could it have been? Somebody lace his drink, please. We are owed smarter people in this country, aren't we? For the love of all that's holy. When we come back on the Wendy Bell Radio Program. Okay. Sign of life. We need something from Mitch McConnell's camp. 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

0: anybody seen Mitch McConnell asking for a friend? Can anybody tell me how this would be acceptable in any other business? Other than the government, which sucks. Which sucks uniformly, sucks no matter who's in charge, sucks. Where's the Republican Party? Where? Where? Where's the Senate? Is there not one person who's at all curious about where Comrade Mitch McConnell is? Dude was in charge, Senate Majority Leader for a while, and then all of a sudden vaporizes after we see him, Joe Biden. And then my favorite part, that frozen statue thing. That's not uncomfortable at all to watch, right? No, I'm sure he's fine, just like Joe Biden during the debate. Maybe his drink was laced. No, maybe he's 81 and he's got dementia. And maybe you're doing something that's cruel and unusual because you're a feckless disaster who's always been desperate to be first lady. And you dress like my grandmother's curtains. So, suck it. There's that. And then there's what Desiree Townsend does, which is much more professional than what I just did. God bless her. She's on this like white on rice. She's outside that hospital. She's monitoring things. She's checking with the aides. Hey, where's Mitch? It's been since June 14th. It's been since Flag Day, Trump's birthday. That was the last time we saw, Mitch McConnell, wheeled in, like in a coma. Right, that's my sound. That's not acceptable. Where is he? Desiree Townsend. She's not a part of any network, which is great, which means she can actually do her job without somebody telling her what to do because pharma is controlling the purse strings. And she's been sniffing around. Not just checking in with his aides. By the way, his chief of staff, McConnell's, makes $230,000 a year. Dude don't want to miss a paycheck, y'all. And we can't say that Mitch McConnell is either incapacitated or dead because everybody needs to get paid. She starts looking in at stuff. Desiree does. And she looks at some video. And she wants to see, how was Mitch McConnell when he voted the last? So without further ado, Capitol Hill correspondent and independent thinker Desiree Townsend digs into McConnell's voting record and finds his vote has been prompted and coerced by aides. But, I mean, who cares?
1: I have been digging into over 40 hours of roll call votes prior to his last vote on June 11th. Now, what I found was absolutely astounding. Basically, staffers, clerks, and even other senators are helping or were helping Senator Mitch McConnell to prompt him to vote and how to vote. I've never seen anything so bad before. So I've clipped out about a dozen or so clips showing you staffers, members, clerks, I believe, on the Senate floor, and even other senators reminding Senator Mitch McConnell to vote and how to vote.
0: Oh, by the way, we're not even done yet. The chief of staff for Mitch McConnell, apparently, is seen on video, she says, coaching him to change his vote. I want to throw a punch and throw down the stairs real bad at this point. Listen.
1: I have the chief of staff, Terry Carmack, on video showing Senator McConnell how to change his vote. So essentially what has happened is it's very hard on any given day to see Senator Mitch McConnell come in and vote. Largely, he's wheeled onto the Senate floor. He comes just barely to the door, and he's most of the time out of frame of the camera. The other thing I observed is that Senator Mitch McConnell does appear to have some sort of incapacitation, in my belief. Noticed that he's able to talk and he's more robust during the morning hours, and then in the afternoon, he does not seem to even know where he's at. I've talked to some people in the medical field that work with geriatric patients, and they explain that this is frequently what you see with dementia. They're able to do more in the morning and not as much in the afternoon.
0: Okay, and this is her looking back at mid-June, last time we've even seen Mitch McConnell alive. And at that point, he was already a vegetable. He has been for years. What are we doing? What are we doing? Why is this okay? But Trump is the problem. Stop it. Stop it. Either Mitch McConnell is dead or he's incapable of coming back to his job. Either way, he's one of four no votes on the Save America Act. Hey, John Thune, get your head out of your butt. Oh my, if you think I'm hot now. All right, I got some big news for you about tumors. Vitamin C, lung cancer tumors. Why is this not breaking news? Blah, blah, blah, blah. Next on the Wendy Bell Radio Network.

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0: Welcome back to the Wendy Bell Radio Program. Now, out of full disclosure, I'm going to say to you at the beginning of the show, I got a little fussy. It was about 5 minutes before we went on the air. And I started going through my Twitter feed. And something was posted by WikiLeaks. And I was like, what's this? And it's just a reminder. It says, remember, Pfizer was forced to publish the adverse effects of its vaccine, and they wanted to hide it for 75 years. How many of you remember us saying that at the time? And then they tried to negotiate it. Well, 75 is kind of a long time. I don't know why you want to hide everything from us. I mean, you forced everybody to do what you wanted. You squelched our ability to get other preventive medicines that were exceedingly safe and effective. You told us we were using horse paste, right? At least you could be transparent about the degree of your suck, right? This WikiLeaks page is the first time I've seen the image of pages going by. Page after page after page. And you know what those pages are? Those pages are the pages I've shown you how many times? 9 pages of adverse effects related to the vaccines. That they told you were safe and effective. And that once you got it, it would stop with you. And that you could be part of this greater good. It's for the greater good. Do what's right. Don't you dare do your own research. Don't you dare think for yourself. Don't you dare not do what we say. Those 9 pages, ladies and gentlemen, I've been talking about for 4 years. Single-spaced. One after another. All known side effects from those vaccines. And while I'm excited to see this make it onto the main page on Twitter, we've known. People in my family are vaccine injured. I know this. People in your family. Nicholas Holscher is an epidemiologist. He's super smart. He's with the McCullough Foundation. McCullough, Dr. Peter McCullough. Probably one of the most pivotal forces during COVID of truth. And Nicholas Holscher is this guy who crunches numbers and follows data. And he's key to McCullough. And he's also been key to this program because he shares information about ivermectin that you're not going to get anywhere else, okay? And this is the clip that got me last night. I saw this last night and went, what? So he did a study of IV vitamin C. We're going to bag you. We're going to put it right into your bloodstream. Boom, vitamin C. It's not remdesivir, rum, death is near. It's not venting you. It's not some weird elixir, mRNA, gene scrambler. It's freaking vitamin C. And it's doing something remarkable to people with terminal lung cancer, with monster tumors in their lungs. Where's your news now? Here's Nicholas Holscher.
1: These advanced cancer patients, all of them received high-dose IV vitamin C, ranging from about 25 grams twice a week to 75 grams twice a week. And all these patients, they experienced long-term remission of their advanced metastatic cancers with the IV vitamin C. One of them didn't receive anything, just received the vitamin C. And you'll see her lung tumors before, they're called cannonball tumors in her lungs. She took the vitamin C. And then a few months later, the cannonball tumors disappeared, and her remission lasted for 4 years. We had 2 other cases there. One of them received radiation, so it wasn't just the vitamin C. One of them had surgery and also vitamin C. But those 2 individuals, their remission lasted for 9 to 10 years.
0: What?
1: There's hundreds of studies showing vitamin C has potent anti-cancer effects in the body through 4 major mechanisms. The main one is basically supercharging your immune cells to fight off a cancer. And the other main one is literally the vitamin C induces what's called oxidation in selectively cancer cells and eliminates them. We even had a randomized trial come out recently. It doubled the survival time in stage 4 pancreatic cancer patients. And so they lived twice as long as those who didn't get the vitamin C.
0: Why aren't we hearing about this? Why isn't this breaking news? Why isn't this everywhere? Why don't people with lung cancer know about IV vitamin freaking C? Go back to the monologue. Remember when we played Jen Psaki as she was press secretary for Joe Biden? What did she say they were doing? We're working closely with Facebook. We're monitoring social media posts that are about disinformation to get rid of them. And we're also working, and Dr. Fauci is, with influencers so we can get this goal line. We can get across the goal line and get everybody vaccinated. And then what ended up happening? Everything. If you had just been told the truth, none of this would have happened. If they had just told you, you know what? We've had this remarkable success with this highly available, safe, cheap, and effective for all people. This cool drug called ivermectin. We should give it a go. Other countries did. We didn't. Uttar Pradesh, India, had a 99.7% survival rate, like the freaking Amish. And in America, we suffered the greatest deaths than any other country. And they made Anthony Fauci into a saint. Make it make sense. Nicholas Holscher says this as well, by the way, before we leave him. Some terrible news about the infant death rate. Listen.
1: We now have infant mortality rates skyrocketing since 2021. Babies are not dying at an over 50% excess rate. After all these pregnant women and childbearing age women were injected with this gene therapy product. And so we know it's harming the infants. Yeah. We know it's inducing these serious, what are called transgenerational adverse events. We know the messenger RNA transfers through the placenta. This was recently demonstrated in a human study. They found messenger RNA and spike protein literally embedded in the placenta and fetal immune cells. They took the placentas of women who recently had babies. It was all over. I could only guess based on that they wanted to inflict harm on unborn children. This is absolutely diabolical.
0: As a mom, as a human being, I don't have words for that. But I do remember this public service announcement when 3 hack former presidents got together to implore you to get what's safe and effective.
2: Our fellow Americans.
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5: So we urge you to get vaccinated when it's available to you.
4: That's the first step to ending the pandemic and moving our country forward. It's up to you.
0: Disgraceful, ladies and gentlemen. To the very top, it was a disgrace. Gosh, I need this, Brock. Hit it.

0: one time all week long here on the Wendy Bell Radio program that you can be guaranteed to not want to throw somebody down the stairs. Steve Hardman takes us on the road to Alabama, where a traffic ticket led to life-changing advice instead of a fine.
1: When those blue lights appeared in her rear view, then 20-year-old Abby Rutledge knew she'd done the wrong thing at the wrong place and time. But now, 2 years later, she sees that run-in differently.
2: I think it was the right person, right time, and the right words said.
1: The cop who pulled her over for speeding that day was Alabama State Trooper J.T. Brown. Abby told Trooper Brown she couldn't afford a ticket, that she was broke and in a dead-end job.
3: And I told her, I said, well, how about we talk about it then?
2: It went on for about 10, 15 minutes, just talking about different career paths.
4: You may say.
1: Their conclusion? That Abby would make a really good nurse. So, Brown gave her a warning. On this one condition, promise me you'll go to scrub or nursing school and slow down, and I won't give you a ticket.
5: Could you have ever imagined that she would take it as seriously as she did?
3: Never.
2: As soon as he left and as soon as I got to where I was going, I started pushing myself toward that career, and now I'm here.
1: And now she's here, working as a surgical technician at the University of Alabama Birmingham Hospital. Abby says she loves her new job and gives full credit to Trooper Brown, who was at her graduation.
2: I wanted him to see the impression he made on me. 5 minutes talking to anybody, even if you don't know them, can make the largest impact of their life ever.
5: And you never know when.
2: You never know when it could happen, no.
1: Trooper Brown went above and beyond license and registration to guidance and motivation.
2: Still got this.
1: And by taking the advice written on that warning, Abby not only helped herself, she returned the exact same favor.
3: She made my entire career worth it.
1: Steve Hartman.
3: She did.
1: On the road.
3: I'm proud of you.
1: In Birmingham, Alabama.
0: Right? This is not complicated. It just is not complicated. When we come back on the Wendy Bell Radio program, it is your bad jokes. This is a risk. I don't know any other talk radio host who does this. I'm going to do this. We're going to do it with you next on the Wendy Bell Radio program.

0: This is Dr. Bridget Chupo from the Weight Loss and Wellness Center. 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We all know GLP-1s are good and GLP-2s are better. 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

0: that blessed time of the week, ladies and gentlemen, that you own your bad jokes. Let's go.
1: Ladies and gentlemen, I just flew in from New York and boy, my arm's tired. I'm joking, of course. Anywho, welcome to the Comedy Club. Won't you give it up to Wendy and Brock for Bad Joke Friday?
0: Okay, our first joke, as always, is from Dr. Richard Rafferty from the Disc Institute of Pittsburgh, and it goes like this. Johnny's mother says to him, "Johnny, don't you lie to me. Why were you looking in that strip club window?" "Well, I wanted to see what was in there." "Why? Did you see anything?" "Well, yes, ma'am." "What'd you see?" "Grandpa." That's grody.
2: That's funny.
0: No, it's not.
2: It surely is. What's the difference between a far leftist and a baby?
0: Huh?
2: The baby will eventually grow up and stop crying.
0: During a church service, the pastor asked if anybody in the congregation would like to express praise for answered prayers. Susie stood, walked to the podium, and she said, "2 months ago, my husband Phil had a terrible bicycle accident, and his scrotum was crushed." That's funny to you. I'll never know. There was a muffled gasp from the men in the congregation. Phil was unable to hold me or the children, she went on, and every move caused him terrible pain. We prayed as the doctors performed a delicate operation. They were able to reconstruct the crushed remnants of Phil's scrotum using wire to reinforce and shape it. The men in the congregation cringed. They squirmed uncomfortably. "Now," she announced in a quivering voice, "thank the Lord, Phil is out of the hospital, and the doctors say that with time his scrotum should recover completely." All of the men were like, "Woo!" Sighed with relief, the pastor rose and asked if anybody else had something to say, and a man stood up and walked slowly to the podium. He said, "Hi, I'm Phil." The entire congregation held its breath. "I just want to tell my wife the word is sternum."
2: I thought this was supposed to be Bad Joke Friday. You're riding a horse at full speed.
0: Oh.
2: There's a giraffe next to you.
0: Uh-huh.
2: And a lion chasing you.
0: Oh, my gosh.
2: What do you do?
0: What do you do?
2: Get your ass off the carousel.
0: Oh, my gosh. A blonde girl takes her car to the body shop to get a dent fixed, right? The mechanic, seeing that she's a blonde, decides to have a little bit of fun with her. He tells her she can save money by fixing the dent herself. All she has to do is blow really hard into the exhaust, and the dent will pop out. So the blonde goes home, parks in her driveway, and begins blowing as hard as she can into the exhaust. After many attempts with no success, her friend, also blonde, turns up and says, "What the hell are you doing?" Well, she says, "Well, I mean, the mechanic told me if I blow into the exhaust, the dent will pop out. Except it doesn't seem to be working," first blonde says. A blonde friend replies, "You are so stupid. How do you expect that to work when your top is down and all your windows are open?" Stupid.
2: Oh, that's funny. Mick and Patty had attended a funeral together when Mick commented to Patty, "It was a good service." Patty replied, yes, it was." Mick asked, "Patty, can you do me a favor? When I go, can you get the most expensive bottle of whiskey and pour it over my grave?"
0: Oh.
2: Patty said, "I'll do that. But you don't mind if I run it through my kidneys first."
0: Oh,
2: I
0: God.
2: Butchered it.
0: You did butcher it. Brock.
2: It was a good one.
0: Gosh, an Irish daughter had not been home for over 5 years, I know. Upon her return, her father cursed her heavily. "Where have you been all this time, child? Why you not write us, not even a line? Why didn't she call? Can you not understand what you put your mother through?" The girl, crying, replied, "Dad, I became a prostitute." "You what? Get out of here, you shameless harlot sinner. You're a disgrace to this Catholic family." "Oh, Dad, as you wish. I only came back to give Mom this luxurious fur coat, the title deed to a 10-bedroom mansion plus a $5 million savings certificate. For me little brother, this gold Rolex, and for ye, Daddy, the sparkling new Mercedes limited edition convertible that's parked outside, plus a membership to the country club and an invitation for y'all to spend New Year's Eve on board my new yacht in the Riviera. What was it you said you wanted me to do? said, or what is it again you said you'd become, said the dad. A girl crying said, a prostitute, daddy. Oh my goodness, he scared me half to death, girl. I thought you said a Protestant. Come here and give your come here and give your dad a hug. Oh gosh.
2: A guy gets a call from the morgue to identify his wife's body.
0: Oh.
2: He looks at the body and starts crying. You and your wife must have been really close, to the guy says. Aww. He says, no, we hated each other's guts. He says, then why are you crying so hard? Why are you so upset? Because that ain't her.
0: Oh! You love the mean, nasty husband, Joe. Do you think that when fish get thrown back into the water by fishermen, that they swim around yelling about alien abductions and the other fish think they're crazy and stop talking to them? No, probably not. That was a bad joke, Brock. That was the punchline.
2: But why should you never share a secret with a taco? It will spill the beans.
0: I got nothing else that's short, babe. You got one more?
2: I don't. I just want to say follow.
0: Thank you guys for being here. Click the follow button. Come on back on Monday. We love being a part of your life. And I'm delighted you're part of ours. Thank you. Sincerely. Be safe. Love you all. Peace.

0: From the Zoom Tan Studios in Naples, go from pale to perfect in minutes. This is WGUF Marco Island, Naples.
1: News this hour from Town Hall, I'm Mary Rose. A big announcement on Friday from Vice President J.D. Vance as he spoke at the Cleveland Cliffs Middletown Works facility in Middletown, Ohio. He says the Trump administration is working hard to bring back American manufacturing.
2: And that brings me to why I'm here today, because we're not just here to talk about the celebration and the good news and the numbers. We're here to announce that Cleveland Cliffs is making today, right here in Middletown, Ohio, a $1 billion investment in transformational manufacturing right here in our home.
1: Vance notes that his own grandfather worked at that very plant for decades. Republicans are hoping to end a long statewide losing streak in Minnesota. A GOP candidate says early signs suggest voters may be open to a change in leadership. Correspondent Ken Lorman has the details.
3: Former NFL sideline reporter Michelle Tafoya is now seeking statewide office, and she says her campaign is gaining traction among independent voters. Tafoya argues that Democratic Lieutenant Governor Peggy Flanigan is closely tied to policies and controversies involving the current administration. Democrats are rejecting Republican criticism as they make their own case to voters. Minnesota has not elected a Republican to statewide office since Governor Tim Pawlenty's re-election in 2006. Ken Lorman reporting.
1: The U.S. has imposed 50% tariffs on $20 billion in Canadian goods. Canada vows matching retaliation, escalating trade tensions, and putting North America's trade pact under pressure. More on these stories at townhall.com.
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1: Republicans are hoping to end a long statewide losing streak in Minnesota. A GOP candidate says early signs suggest voters may be open to a change in leadership. Correspondent Kim Lorman has the details.
3: Former NFL sideline reporter Michelle Tafoya is now seeking statewide office, and she says her campaign is gaining traction among independent voters. Tafoya argues that Democratic Lieutenant Governor Peggy Flanigan is closely tied to policies and controversies involving the current administration. Democrats are rejecting Republican criticism as they make their own case to voters. Minnesota has not elected a Republican to statewide office since Governor Tim Pawlenty's re-election in 2006. Ken Lorman reporting.
1: Russian and Ukrainian strikes have killed at least 10 people, including two children in southern Russia. Breaking news and analysis, townhall.com.
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1: Great radio stations everywhere, along with Sam and Polo. It is the Joe Pags Show. Thanks, I appreciate you stopping by. There's a lot going on, lots to get to, lots to talk about. Ballroom Gate is front and center. I'll leave that. It didn't switch anything. It's kind of weird. Hey, there you go. How you doing? Along with Sam, and that's Polo. It is going to be the Joe Pags Show. Ballroom Gate, we've got a result. What was the show you used to watch? Wheeler Dealers? Result. Is that what it was, Sam? Didn't we watch Wheeler Dealers together?
2: I think we did. Was that the Job Done people?
1: Job Done. Result.
2: Job Done.
1: It's like they just said these very short phrases. It was Ed China was the guy wrenching on the cars, and the guy Mike somebody or other was running the joint. They'd buy these cars, fix them up, and then every time Ed would do something, he'd say, "Oh, you got to do this, and you got to do this thing over here," and then job done. And then they would sell it, make $3,000 on it or something, £3,000 or quid, and they'd say, result. So there you go. We do have a result in this dumb thing. Now, I mentioned yesterday how dumb this is. By the way, it is Free Speech Friday. Whatever's on your mind, fair game. If I know something about it, we'll talk about it. If not, we'll move on.
3: So is it over?
1: No. Oh, no. But okay, we do have a result.
3: So you can do a parody, right?
1: A parody on what?
2: Ooh.
3: Ballroom Blitz.
1: Could do Ballroom Blitz. Oh, somebody said, isn't there an AC/DC song called Big Balls or something?
3: Yeah, but you already did that one for Tom Brady and the
1: did I really?
3: Deflated
1: balls
3: or whatever.
1: No, I didn't.
3: Yes,
1: no,
3: did.
1: No, I used Miley Cyrus for that. Instead of Wrecking Balls, I said Tom Brady likes small balls. Believe me, that's the parody I did. And I never did an AC/DC one because
3: maybe somebody else did that one. Then.
1: Somebody else may have done that. Not as good as mine, I'm sure. But somebody else may have done that. But, no, I mean, we can still do a parody. I haven't done a parody in a long time.
2: I miss them.
1: So this weekend, maybe we'll take a look at it. You think Ballroom Blitz?
2: Yeah, let's try it.
3: Especially because you have to do the yelling part. So I think that would be funny.
1: What do I have to do the yelling part? What am I, your clown? What do I make you laugh?
3: Well, because you'll have to talk about, like, the ballroom. And,
1: yes.
3: And I feel like with the yelling, it sounds like you're, like, squeezing or clenching.
1: I'm sorry? What's up?
3: Yeah. And so... Shout out
1: squeezing and clenching?
3: Yeah, shout out to Tony Gonzalez. So, yeah.
1: Wow. Wow.
3: No?
1: What an odd reference.
2: Wow.
1: That's
2: weird.
1: Tony, if you're listening, dude, it's not me. That was Polo.
3: Squeezy, squeezy.
1: So here's a little something. Wow. This is going to be a great show. Here's a little something that most people watching listening don't know. And I don't think you two know. But I've got the big monitor in front of me. You guys know that because that's where I see my sponsors and I see some other stuff. I see the call screener. The big monitor in front of me. I don't think I can even show it to you in the wide shot. It's in front of me over here. And when I turn the TV on, it's always on some movie channel. And now there's some movie on. And almost every day this is what's going on. It's Jason Statham. And it looks like, what's his face? From Men in Black with Will Smith.
3: Tommy Lee Jones?
1: Exactly right. It's Tommy Lee Jones and Jason Statham. Now they're in the ocean. I have no idea what's going on. And this is going to be in front of my face. And I tell my
3: Mac. Is it
1: Mac,
3: the Meg?
1: I have no idea.
3: You want to buy the giant shark?
1: There's no name. It's just they're in the ocean now. Tommy Lee Jones is laughing. I don't know why.
3: That's a weird mix. Like two kind of like curmudgeons.
1: Yeah, I mean, I didn't know they did a movie together. Yeah. But,
2: so you're just watching a movie during the show? Wow.
1: No. Again, let me finish. I've got my Mac M4 Mini that I use for the call screener and whatever else, and I cast that to this TV. So generally speaking, when I cast it, and for those who don't know, you can actually send the video from my actual computer to something else on my Wi-Fi, and it turns the TV on. Half the time, it shows me the Mac screen. The other half the time, it just turns it on and lets me watch a movie. And I'm going, I don't want to watch this movie. This is on Movie Hub or something. I can't hear it. There are no subtitles. I'm trying to pay attention to the show. But now I'm interested. I have to find this movie now.
2: Movie night.
1: Have we seen the movie? Is it called The Meg? Is that what this is? They're both on the beach.
3: There's one called The Meg, but I don't know if that's the one that you're talking about. For some reason, because I know they made two of them. And it's supposed to be like the Megalodon shark. Like, that's why it's the Meg.
1: I haven't seen a shark yet. It looks like a bunch of angry people walking around, taking phone calls, and they're all very stressed out. Now there are some boats in the water. I have no idea what this is. And all I want my Mac to do is cast what I need to see in front of me on this TV. So I'll probably have to get up in the break. I'll probably have to unplug the TV, get it back in the system, and
3: It's called it's the sequel to The Mechanic. It's okay. Mechanic Resurrection.
1: Well, there you go. Is that what it is? I think I have some pretty big names in the movie.
3: Yeah.
1: But, I mean, I've never even heard of it.
2: Mechanic, the first one was pretty good.
3: Yeah.
1: I think I saw The Mechanic, and I think that was really good. I think I'm with you on that. I like Jason Statham. I especially like the bloopers that they'll put out online, where he's very, very intense, and he just starts cracking up. That I find to be very good.
3: It's just weird that all of his movies are like, he's like something. Like, there's The Mechanic. Then there's another one where he's like the beekeeper. And then there's like another one where, I forgot what it was. And then there was the one where he really became popular. And it was like, they made two or three of those.
1: Not Terminator, the Transporter.
3: The Transporter. So you see what I mean? Yeah. Like he has like
1: he's always the something. Yeah.
3: Yeah, he's like this guy's always got a job.
1: But come on, the beekeeper's kind of a stretch. He's out there keeping bees. Come on.
3: It's supposed to be like a FBI.
1: The next one's going to be the garbage man.
3: Right. You know,
1: the cable man.
2: He's just like a
1: the
2: normal cleaner. Guy.
1: He's yeah. like a guy, right.
2: Yeah.
1: Right.
2: Yeah.
3: The cleaner.
2: Doesn't he do his own stunts, though? That's pretty cool.
1: I don't know if he still does. He's probably in his 50s now. I think that he probably did. It's just like people keep saying that Tom Cruise does all of his own stunts. He does most of them, but not all of them. The guy's getting old now.
3: But what he does do, and people joke about it now, is that in every single movie, he has to have a running scene.
1: Jason Statham?
3: No.
1: Or Tom Cruise?
2: Tom Cruise. It's called like the Tom Cruise run, right?
3: Where yeah.
2: He's just like so fast.
1: That's like required? He has to do that?
3: I think so. Because if you think about it, just about every movie he's been in, there's a scene where he's running.
2: That's true.
1: He appears to be running very fast, too.
3: Yeah, even like Jerry Maguire, where there's like no reason for him to be running. But
1: let's have Tom run here.
3: Yeah, he was running because Cuba Gooding Jr. got injured, and he was like running to like the field to go like check on him.
1: You like speak Spanish. Why are you saying Cuba?
3: Huh?
1: It's Cuba. It's not Cuba Gooding Jr. It's definitely Cuba. Okay. He pronounces like the country.
3: Okay. I've always heard it Cuba. But,
1: are you telling me that in the Rio Grande Valley, they're all saying Cuba Gooding Jr.?
3: No. That's got nothing to do with location. I'm going by what they say, like how they say it.
1: Wow. What, you know what I mean, Sam? Wow.
2: Racist.
3: I mean, you're the one who says, like, oh, if they want me to say this, that's what I'm going to say.
1: He doesn't call himself Cuba.
3: He calls himself Cuba.
1: Absolutely. Look it up.
3: Okay, well, if he calls himself Cuba, then I'll call him Cuba.
1: Movie man.
3: If his mama calls him Clay, I'm going to call him Clay.
2: What are the stakes here? Are we doing bets?
1: No, because I always end up paying whatever it happens to be. But what? No, I'm not making stakes because Polo will show up 3 hours later and I'll be mad, but the steak is cold.
3: It's a good steak. It'll still be good.
1: It was no. That was I think that was nacho night. I was like, I'm starving. I want to eat. Where the hell's Polo? What jumps out at me when you say that the whole Cuba thing? A lot of people listening still think it's Cuba. Having said that, a lot of people think it's J.K. Rowling. It's not. It's Rowling because she says Rowling. But I'm with you.
3: But it's spelled like Rowling, right?
1: Yeah, it's spelled R-O-W as a row.
3: Yeah,
1: not necessarily a row.
3: I mean, if you're from Egypt, maybe.
1: She's from England.
3: Yes, but the sun god is Hermione.
1: Wow. Okay, so anyway, here's a cute little story that people will love. Got in a huge argument with one of my reporters once in Lansing when I was the news director. Because the guy's name was like Dave Campbell. C-A-M-P-B-E-L-L. And what was she saying, Sam?
2: Camp Bell.
1: Sure was. Camp Bell. I said, it's freaking Campbell. Why aren't you saying Campbell? Why, it's Camp Bell. And I guess in mid-Michigan, it's Camp Bell. I'm like, you guys going by Camp Bell soup? Are you serious? Oh, no, that's Campbell's. I'm like, well, wait a second. Well, I can't be both. Well, the guy says Camp Bell. And I, at that point, was like, call the guy. I will correct him on how to pronounce his name.
3: Don't get me started on Nyosa Nyosa.
1: Do not, because it's definitely Nyosa. It is not a Spanish word. What does Nyosa mean in Spanish? Nothing.
3: I don't know.
1: Well, that's the whole argument. They try to pronounce it like it's Spanish. It's not. It's an acronym. It's, and for those around the country, it's Night in Old San Antonio, and here we've always said Nyosa, and for some reason, like the Joaquin Castros of the world think you've got to pronounce it like it's a Spanish word. It doesn't make any sense. I mean, Polo, you say Nyosa, don't you?
3: Of course.
1: I mean,
3: Sam. But that's because that when I was introduced to it when I moved here, that's how it was pronounced.
1: So they would have said it's Nyosa from the beginning. You're cool with that?
3: That's what I would have said because that would have been my understanding. Because, I mean, just like you've said, you know, you acclimate to wherever you're moving to, and that's what you go with. Just like I had to, like, help you with your carne guisada, you know, and you're a carne guisada.
1: I nailed it when I got here.
3: I was like,
1: hey,
3: no.
1: Listen, I was a Taco Bell aficionado. I knew how to pronounce, like, fajita and everything.
2: So, yeah. Nachos.
3: Jalapenos. Let me get some jalapenos.
1: I never say jalapenos. Let's not be stupid. But now, Polo, if somebody said it's Campbell, you'd have a problem with that, right?
3: Yeah, but I mean, if that's the
1: His name was like Larry Campbell.
3: Yeah, but
1: a total mid Michigan guy.
3: But if that's the way he pronounced it, I mean,
2: it's
3: what?
2: His name, right?
3: Yeah.
1: I mean, if you want to talk about mispronouncing names, my grandfather from Italy said Pagarulo. So why are you saying Pagarulo? He said, because I want to make it sound American. I said, you understand that it doesn't sound more American when you say Pagarulo.
2: I mean, it doesn't.
1: He's That's just like terrible. Leaving out the LIA. It's like, it's Pagarulo or Pagarulo. No, he said Pagarulo.
3: I mean, it is easier to say.
2: Wow.
3: I will say that because you don't have to throw in
1: Pagarulo. It's only four syllables when Pagarulo was five.
3: It's the Leah.
2: Pags is easiest.
1: Yes.
3: Makes it harder.
1: And of course, when I worked in Albany, because I got nothing else going on today. We'll talk about the ballroom in a second. Calm down. Calm your ass, people out there listening.
3: Ballroom.
1: I was at a television news anchor in Albany, and we were at the Egg. Those of you in the capital region of New York know what the Egg is. It's a big arena. It's like a big facility. It looks like a half an egg. Who the hell designed that? Let's make it look like an egg. So I was in there doing something as a news anchor, and a woman comes up to me with a thick Italian accent and says, how come you mispronounce your name? So what do you mean? You don't say Pagliarulo, you say Pagliarulo. I said, because my grandfather pronounces it Pagliarulo, or actually Pagarulo. And she says, I swear, this is how bold Italian women are. Do you remember the story, Sam?
2: No.
1: What she said to me?
2: No.
1: Well, guess what she might have said to me?
3: I don't know, but I have my finger on the dump button.
1: When did he die? Will you start pronouncing it right? I said, get away from me. I'm not going to plan on my grandfather's death. What is wrong with you, lady?

0: boppity.
1: She did not say bibbity boppity. Can you imagine she came up, I'm gonna from Italy, bibbity boppity grandpa.
2: And she didn't throw the mi scusi.
1: She did not say scusi though. She didn't do that. So there you go. All right. Let's get back to the ballroom because that's the most important thing going on right now.
2: Is it?
1: As some would say, President Trump was on the tarmac. So thank God we got some low audio, some noisy audio. But the story is out that yes, you can continue construction on the ballroom for now.
3: People like me and great companies that are putting it up, it's going to be close to $400 million. And it's all paid for by patriots and patriotic companies, big companies. I'll name the companies probably over the next couple of weeks, but I want to ask if they mind. And really, most of them have said you could use my name gladly. So that's all money. No taxpayer money for the ballroom at all.
4: Did you direct Secretary Bessent to...
1: Oh, shut up. Is it me or these reporters' voices, the most annoying voices we've ever heard?
0: Seriously.
1: In the history of ever.
2: But you notice
0: they
2: how...
0: They send the most annoying ones.
2: You notice how they can still pierce through that background noise.
1: I mean, more than he can.
2: Yeah,
1: so maybe so that's bad. Why they speak that way. Is that what it is?
0: Yeah, no, it definitely is.
1: All right, here's the actual story, but it's from the AP via Newsmax, so it probably will be in some form or fashion against Trump. The headline is Supreme Court allows work on White House ballroom to continue for now. Supreme Court Chief Justice John Roberts is allowing the White House to continue construction on President Donald Trump's $400 million ballroom project for now. Roberts signed a temporary order on Friday today allowing work to continue while the court considers an emergency appeal from the Trump administration. Lower courts have ordered the halt to the project, finding that it must have congressional approval. That ruling was set to take effect today. Roberts signed the order because he oversees appeals of Washington-based cases. The case comes before the nation's highest court as Trump, a Republican, exercises unparalleled assertions of presidential power and increasingly seeks to mold the Capitol in his own image. That entire paragraph was just a slam on Trump and had no news context whatsoever. Trump, who's just doing bad things that we hate because we're the AP, is trying to reform the entire city in his own image. Shut up. Just report the story. By the way, Sam, what are the chances Larry Campbell in, like, Lansing, Michigan right now is going, did he mention me on the radio? It's like 30 years ago.
0: High chance. We have a lot of stations in Michigan right now.
1: Hey, we hope Larry's good.
2: Quick question.
1: Yes.
2: This whole situation with the ballroom or whatever, they've done, like, work already, right? There is some work that's been done.
1: Yeah, it's like halfway done, at least.
2: Okay, so... What's supposed to happen if they say no?
1: You just stay half built.
2: Yeah, it's gonna.
1: That's how stupid it is.
2: It's gonna look like the Colosseum in Rome, like just.
1: Well, the Colosseum in Rome was actually fully built, and it's fallen apart since.
2: I'm saying it's gonna look like that.
1: That's exactly what it would look like. It's a great question. You know what they'll do, Polo, and you know this. If a Democrat should ever win the presidency again, God forbid, they'll finish it and say, "Well, it's because it's the Kamala Harris Ballroom. Look how great it is." This is not about the ballroom. It's about Trump. You know
0: right.
2: that. That would be a good name, though, if you think about it.
1: Stop. Stop it.
2: Just say
1: it. Even though it's Friday.
0: Not doing it.
1: Stop it.
0: Why didn't we play the Friday song? What in the world?
1: That is how we even know Kamala Harris's name, because she's very good with ballrooms.
2: There you go.
0: Stop
1: what?
0: It.
1: Willie Stop. Brown. You should name it the Willie Brown Ballroom if she builds it. I'm serious. 888-941-PAGS, 888-941-7247, joepags.com. 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Why not try this? It's different. It's a supplement. It's not a prescription. Could work for you. Keep it.

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16: 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John, Tallahassee, what's going on? Hold on, John. I can't hear you because of the hijinks with the monitor and with the movie. I've got to change the audio real quick. Give me a sec. Calm down, John. We're going to have you on, I promise. No. Go ahead. You're on. What's happening, John? Talk to me.
17: I can't hear good, but
2: I want to dedicate this to your screener.
16: Okay.
2: She liked it, and maybe to make you laugh a little, too.
16: Okay.
2: It's about the mayor of New York City.
16: Let's go.
2: When you get caught between the moon and Mondami, you never fall in love, but you may starve. That's all there is to it now, Mr. Peggs.
16: But my call screener liked that?
2: Yeah, she laughed at it.
16: Dad!
15: What was that? Short and sweet.
16: What the hell was that?
17: Where did he fall in?
16: I think, you know what I think he was basing that on? The Arthur's theme.
17: Yeah, I knew that 100%, but what did he fall in?
16: Love.
17: It was love?
16: You can't fall in food or something.
17: Oh, I thought it was mud. Okay.
16: He said you don't fall in love or something about food. Now, Sam doesn't even know what Arthur's theme is, right?
15: I don't.
16: It's from the movie called Arthur, starring Dudley Moore.
17: Yeah.
16: Sung by Christopher Cross.
17: Yes.
16: Yeah. Listen, John, not a bad reference, but dude, I mean, make sure you're awake. He's talking about, you might be groggy. You think I should do that one?
15: Oh, yeah, let's do it.
16: I can't sing Christopher Cross. It's way too high. 888-941-PAGS, 888-941-7247, Joe Pags. John, pretty good. Keep it here.
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0: Great to have you. Thanks. I appreciate you stopping by. Oh, look at that. I'm telling you, technology can kiss my ass today. What is going on? What is that? It's the Spider-Man section segment of the program.
1: Oh, yeah.
0: Oh, no, that was a scary movie segment of the program.
2: I get that. Just
0: it worked so well all week.
2: Yeah, but see, I suggested something to you, and I thought you had done it. That's why it worked all week. And now we know that.
0: Oh, no. No. That would have required me actually putting one image on a flash drive.
2: Right.
0: It's not like I have any flash drives laying around. I probably don't have any that I could use to put one image on and then pop them in there. Yeah. You're just saying, here's a super duper one, 500 gig one. Oh, yeah, well, I don't have any of that was available for me today.
2: Put one with really nice resolution on that one.
0: Yeah, absolutely. It could be super duper high definition.
1: I am so tired of all of these ads all of the time. I mean, I know you have a smart TV and part of why TVs are so cheap is because they can pump all these ads. But why do I have to turn my TV on and see an ad right away? It's ridiculous.
0: Yeah, I think the smart TV concept is not a good one.
2: I think I don't know what you're talking about, Sam, but you might have it on the wrong setting. You might still have it on store mode. If you're seeing ads on your TV like that.
0: What are you talking about? Look behind me. These are ads for movies and TV shows.
2: Yeah. Okay, but that's because you're on a service page or something, right? Because
0: that's when you start the TV up, that's the main page. That's it. It opens to that.
1: Yep.
2: See, because mine doesn't do that. It'll have the home screen, and there'll be certain things showing up on individual windows, but it won't take up the whole screen.
0: Sounds like you have a dumb TV, and that's what I want.
1: TV.
0: I want a dumb TV. It's number 15 behind me now. Yeah. The $34.99 a month, I can watch that, whatever the hell it was. Look, it's Spider-Man again. Oh, look, Friday. I can watch Friday over my shoulder. Look at this one.
1: It's so annoying,
2: right?
1: It is
2: Friday.
0: I mean, without a doubt, it is Friday. So now, after a while, this is going to go to some screensaver that'll be very patriotic, or it'll show some mountains or something, but you got to suffer through this. And there's no button on the remote that says, give me the fun screen now. I'm telling you, this whole casting things across my studio and the production studio, just some days it doesn't work very well. It just doesn't.
2: I mean,
1: it's Friday.
0: USB, plug it in, press the input. Yeah. That's a pain in the ass, too.
2: I mean, that's what I do. I mean.
0: Right, and you're late every day to the show. Let's be honest.
1: And look at
0: every
1: my
0: every single
1: choice.
0: Day you're setting
1: Isn't
0: your TV
1: great?
0: Up.
2: But that's my choice.
0: It's my choice. You can't give me 3 hours?
2: No.
0: Well, I'll give him 2 hours and 56 minutes today.
2: No, because today I had it set.
0: Kinda.
2: No, I did. I actually
0: did a longer intro to get you ready.
2: Yes, but that was the camera part. But the screen part was already ready to go.
0: Come on. Now, Sam, let me ask you this. You were putting a different background behind you for a while. You were putting my background behind you. And then you stopped. Why? You got tired of doing it?
1: Well, because I can't do it on this program. That's why.
0: I don't know what program you're using. I have no idea what you're talking about.
1: Well, I could do it on Zoom. And we're not on Zoom right now.
0: We're not. Let's just talk about our technology for the rest of the show.
1: Oh, yeah. I'm so annoyed that everything that I use, every piece of technology that I touch is trying to advertise to me. It's just so annoying.
0: Now that we've talked about technology, every single thing is going to be what we just talked about. I'm going to get Spider-Man ads now on my Facebook page.
1: Mm-hmm. Yep. You're welcome.
0: How long is this going to last by me? I think it should switch by now, shouldn't it? For those not watching, there's 18 different channels. You can go to YouTube, YouTube TV, Netflix, recent apps. Oh, there's some recent apps. I've never used any apps on the TV.
1: Nice.
0: But for some reason, it's got some recent ones there like I did.
1: It's the ghost.
0: It's the ghost using my apps when I'm asleep?
1: Yeah.
0: We actually looked up that it was Rick Moranis. Polo was right. It was SCTV, Second City TV. And he drives, a long while, either 3 hours or 300 miles or something, just to sing Just a Long Way to Go in the Christopher Cross song. Were we talking about that on the air? Or was that during the break? Oh, look, I'm in the sun porch now.
1: Whoa. Wow. I hate it. Oh my gosh. At least yours does that. Mine just turns off.
0: This is such a nice setting. I feel so much better now. You know, this looks like grandma's backyard, Sam.
2: Better be
1: it
2: careful.
1: It really does.
2: You might get
1: that
2: greenhouse effect in there.
0: Then forget it. Then Al Gore's going to show up. It's going to be all over. All right, 888-941-PAGS. I am currently arguing with somebody from CARE, the Council for American Islamic Relations, because they sent out some press release saying that Greg Abbott was wrong about the washrooms at the airport or whatever. No, he wasn't. You got to make a decision. Either we are a country that is not, run by a certain religion, or we're a country that gives special provisions to a certain religion. Make up your mind. And I guess Abbott said something like it was akin to whites only bathrooms or whites only water fountains, which is actually true. When you say Muslim-only washrooms at a taxpayer-subsidized airport, you're doing something that goes against what's allowed. You're actually establishing a superior religion, if you will, which doesn't make any sense. You're not allowed to do that in this country. So I'm arguing with this doofus over, and they think they've got a case. They don't. The last one is, I would argue, blah, blah, blah. May I ask why? Well, hold on a second. Listen, Sparky. I wonder if they like Sparky.
1: Ooh.
0: I'm on the air now. Check your email list if you just want people to agree with you. This is great radio.
1: Give them the number.
0: You're welcome,
1: to call
0: people.
1: In.
0: I don't want the idiot to call in. I don't want to have that stupid discussion now. There is no argument that you can't say this is a Muslim-only area of the airport, or this is a Jewish-only airport, area of the airport, or this is a fill-in-the-blank-only area of the airport. That's actually stupid. And if you don't know that by now, then get a clue, because it's not okay. This is about you have to give us special privileges because we follow this one religion, and that's not the way it works in this country. You know, I can't go to Saudi Arabia and say, give me a Christian chapel in your airport, but no other religion can be taken care of. They would laugh at me. They'd say, ha, ha, I laugh at you. We go back to the phone lines. It's Rick in Texas. He's got a take on the ballroom. Rick, what's going on?
3: Hey, Joe. Thanks for talking to me, man.
0: You bet.
3: Yeah, like I was telling Sam. So I don't understand what the big deal is, because in 1902, Teddy Roosevelt created the West Wing and a tennis court. And then every other president since then has done something leading up to Obama building the basketball court. And then Michelle Obama, who was not even an elected official, all right, created the garden, the kitchen garden.
0: Right.
3: So I think, in my view, I think it's more important to make sure that dignitaries come here and we're able to show the power and prestige of the United States than have a doggone tennis court or a ballroom. I mean, a tennis court
0: or a basketball court. You're right. And I don't know which president it was. They changed the pool and they made it the press room. And literally there is no swimming pool where it used to be anymore. That was fine. I've never heard that you've got to go through Congress to make changes to the White House. And again, these are changes that will far outlive Trump and his presidency. So the argument is only because they don't like Trump. That's it.
3: Right, right. And I heard you saying, asking Polo something about how they say certain things in the Rio Grande Valley.
0: Yes.
3: I didn't know he was from there. I'm originally from there, too. I'm originally from Brownsville. And I'm kind of curious to see where he's from. But anyway, and then one last thing about Sam and the smart TV. I agree with that, you know, but the one commercial that really irks me is, does every third commercial actually have to be with two gay dudes talking about what kind of medication they need to take? Come on.
0: I have no idea what you're talking about. First of all, I can't hear the commercials. That's got to be a local. Is that on TV or is that on radio? Where are you hearing that or seeing that? Is it on TV?
1: TV. Yeah. Oh, yeah.
3: On TV. They're on TV. Oh, yeah.
0: All right, Rick. Well, listen, I'm not watching those channels. Maybe see what channel you're watching. I don't know.
1: It's just every other commercial is pandering to the 1%, and it's super annoying, especially because I'm sure that he's experiencing the same thing. I live in San Antonio where I guess they're just pandering to all minorities. I have no idea. It's super annoying. And, like, every other third or fourth commercial is in Spanish.
0: Well, I mean, what are you watching? I don't see any Spanish commercials on TV. We don't watch a lot of local TV, but
1: I mean, TV, maybe.
2: I was going to say, I'm sure Sam's not watching like Telemundo or anything. So
0: I would think not.
1: Yeah, no, I'm watching Gordon Ramsay.
0: If the guy's from the Rio Grande Valley, why did he say Rio Grande?
2: Yeah.
0: Do you guys say that down there?
2: No.
0: So you think he's making it up?
1: He's
0: not from Brownsville?
2: No, but I mean, maybe, you know. I mean, if he has. So he said he was from Brownsville.
0: Yes. Which is right on the border.
2: Yes. How can I put this?
0: Just put it however you want to.
2: Okay.
0: Because it's going to come out that way anyway.
2: Right. Okay. So he doesn't sound like, your typical Brownsville person. So
0: you're saying he's a white guy.
2: Yes. Yes. So maybe because he was trying to do like, you know, add a little flavor to it, but no.
0: You think he assumed that the Hispanics from that area say Grundy?
2: Yeah, maybe.
0: I've never heard that. We've lived in Texas 21 years. I've never heard anybody say Rio Grande.
2: Yeah, I mean, that's how it's spelled, but yeah.
0: But then you'd have to say Rio Grande. I mean, you'd have to, right. Like, really Spanish it up, wouldn't you?
1: Yeah. Maybe he just was accidentally saying, like, valley and just mixed the words up, you know, no. Poor guy.
0: No, he said Rio Grande. He literally said that.
2: He said Rio Grande Valley.
0: I am very chill in my atrium here. It's a commercial. Some lady talking. Oh, she's driving to the car. I'll be the passenger.
2: Maybe it'll be one of those, like, prep commercials that he was talking about.
0: The people listening on the radio have no clue what's going on. Commercials are popping up behind me.
1: It keeps changing.
0: It was so cool because it was an atrium for a while. I was chilling out, and then some lady took me in a van. What is going on?
1: Wow.
0: Oh, it's the Progressive commercial. Okay.
2: There you go. Watch out with Flo.
0: Okay. There's Flo. Flo is now on the show. 888-941-PAGS. 888-941-7247. JoePags.com. There's an update in the Carmelo Anthony case. Now, Carmelo Anthony was found guilty of murder. He was sentenced to 35 years in prison for killing Austin Metcalf. Now, he wants to have a retrial, and I guess the other day they succeeded in getting rid of the judge in the case. I don't know why, what the story was with that, but now the new headline from News Nation is Judge weighs unheard evidence as Carmelo Anthony seeks retrial, from Xavier Walton over at News Nation. One of Carmelo Anthony's former attorneys took the stand as a witness for the team's new legal team as Anthony seeks a new trial. Mike Howard talked about the evidence and the initial legal team collected during discovery from Austin Metcalf, evidence that wasn't used during the trial because of an off-the-record agreement with the prosecution. The courtroom was shown graffiti involving the N-word by Metcalf. The judge also heard about several inappropriate incidents involving both Austin Metcalf and his twin brother with other black students. Howard testified that the team documented more than 50 violent or racially inappropriate incidents dating back to 2010 involving the Metcalf twins. He painted a picture of the brothers having a violent and racist past, none of which was heard during the trial where Anthony claimed self-defense. Prosecution side, Bill Worski talked about Carmelo Anthony's ex-girlfriend going to assistant principal on the day of the track meet, saying she was worried Anthony was stalking her. There were messages not presented during the initial trial sent from Anthony to his ex-girlfriend where he said he was low-key on the verge and a picture of a knife. Prosecutors said Anthony was spiraling and had obsession with knives, but both Anthony and Metcalf families were in court to hear all of this. Jeff Metcalf, Austin's father, joined News Nation's Chris Cuomo exclusively, blah, blah, blah, and I'm not going to go into what he had to say. You can go find that out for yourself. So the whole lead part of that story was that, oh, look at the racist past. Like, if you're a racist, it doesn't mean people can stab you and kill you. But there is no evidence that was presented suggesting that Austin Metcalf or his brother are or were racist. Austin Metcalf is dead. On the same day or the day before now, this new information comes out that this Carmelo Anthony loser was stalking a girl, his ex-girlfriend, and sent her a picture of a knife. And said that he's on the verge. I'm like, on the verge of what? And in fact, Brianna Morello, who is our friend, who's on the show all the time, she posted something about it today. It says, Carmelo Anthony had a history of assaulting people, and his record goes back to when he was 6 or 7 years old, according to the prosecutor. Anthony was living in Louisiana prior to moving to Texas. He allegedly punched another student after being asked several times to keep his hands to himself. He has other willful disobedience incidents. When he was 10 years old, he was placed in an LSU psych department's behavioral plan. That didn't help either. There's another incident that took place in 2021, and it involved a teacher. I mean, you know, you're going to start digging up stuff on a kid that can't defend himself because he's dead and buried, and Austin Metcalf. We're going to ignore the fact that this Carmelo Anthony guy has all sorts of previous incidents involving violence and mental issues, and that's not going to be presented. You know why? Because Anthony is black and Metcalf was white. You got to make the white kid look racist and make it look like Anthony was just defending himself. Doesn't matter how bad a guy Anthony happened to be beforehand, according to his own record. 888-941-PAGS, 888-941-7247, JoePags.com. Coming right back.
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0: thanks. I appreciate you stopping by. There's a lot going on, lots to get to. The Joe Pag Show and a Free Speech Friday. Whatever's on your mind, fair game. If I know something about it, we'll talk about it. If not, we will move on. This guy, Greg Kassar, I don't know how he pronounces it. He's a U.S. representative from the Austin area. He's a guy just like Joaquin Castro that only cares about Hispanics, period. That's all he cares about. He's in Congress. I take that back. He only cares about Hispanics illegally here. He doesn't care about Hispanics other than that. Doesn't care about Latinos other than that. Only cares about people who are here illegally. That's his fight. Same thing with people like Joaquin Castro. Can't stand anybody else, even Latinos who are here legally, even those who are Hispanic in nature and in heritage, but are citizens. He doesn't care about them. He only cares about those who are here illegally. Kassar, whatever. I guess he's out on X talking about how a five-year-old, another person named Liam, was somehow arrested by or picked up by ICE. Let me see the exact word he uses because he's a loser. Like a huge loser. His name is 5-year-old Liam was ICE just arrested. 5-year-old boy on his way to a soccer game in Austin. His name is Liam, just like the other little boy from Minnesota. Liam in Minnesota was not arrested. We all know that. That would be stupid. That would be decidedly stupid if ICE arrested a 5-year-old. That's stupid. This Liam that he's talking about, also not arrested. He's a liar. Just lying because he can. And you people keep on electing him. And when I say you people, I mean those who are in his representative district in the Austin area and beyond need to stop electing idiots that hate you. He only cares about illegal aliens. So the real story is the 5-year-old's father was deported earlier this year, came back into the country, which is a felony, illegally, according to DHS and ICE, and was picked up again, and his 5-year-old was there too. Now, you tell me, what are these ICE agents supposed to do? What is DHS supposed to do? Screw it. You're now a felon, an alleged felon, by coming back illegally after being deported. That's 8 U.S.C. 1326. You're a felon now, if convicted. Should just let you go because you got a 5-year-old with you? Or you can give the 5-year-old to somebody else. Like in Minnesota, they try to give the 5-year-old to his mother, who wouldn't take him. Or you can keep them together at a facility before he's deported again. If you don't pick up the 5-year-old with the father, what happens? You're somehow a racist and you're ripping children from the arms of their parents. If you do pick up the 5-year-old and keep him with his parent, so you're not separating families, you're a lowlife who arrested a 5-year-old. This is the game they play. And I ask you, and I mean this sincerely, why do you keep electing people like Joaquin Castro and this guy, Greg Kassar, I don't know how to pronounce it. Why do you keep electing them? What are they doing for you and your district? He's looking out for the 5-year-old and his alleged felonious father and not looking out for you. And then he lies and says that the 5-year-old is arrested, which he knows didn't happen. It's actually on his governmental account. It says, ICE just arrested a 5-year-old on his way to a soccer game. Shut up. 888-941-PAGS, JoePags.com. Stay here.
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11: from the Zoom Tan Studios in Naples. 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
12: News this hour from Town Hall, I'm Mary Rose. As trade tensions continue to escalate, President Trump remains steadfast. Ken Lorman reports.
13: The United States has imposed 50% tariffs on $20 billion in Canadian goods, including hockey sticks and medical supplies. President Trump says the move protects American jobs and strengthens U.S. leverage. Canadian Prime Minister Mark Carney says Canada will respond dollar for dollar. The dispute could put North America's trade agreement under new pressure, with no further talks currently scheduled. Ken Lorman reporting.
12: Ranchers in northern Mexico are preparing to resume cattle exports to the U.S. as a year-long ban ends.
14: The ban was imposed due to a parasite outbreak affecting cattle industries on both sides of the border. The U.S. plans to restart imports on August 24th at the Douglas, Arizona crossing. New restrictions will be in place to prevent parasite spread. Mexico has reported nearly 2,000 active cases showing signs of containment. Ranchers are optimistic but cautious as new U.S. controls may slow shipments. The ban had previously cut ranchers' income by 40%. John Scott reporting.
12: Wildfires burning across Europe this summer are uncovering a dangerous legacy of World Wars I and II. Heat from the fires has detonated old bombs and landmines, putting firefighters at risk. Explosions have been reported in France, Belgium, Germany, and the Netherlands as flames expose long-hidden munitions buried beneath the landscape. A Texas judge has rejected a request for a new murder trial for Carmelo Anthony, who is serving a 35-year sentence for fatally stabbing a fellow student at a high school track meet in Frisco, Texas. More on these stories at townhall.com.
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12: Tesla recalls nearly 3 million vehicles in China over door handle safety risks.
16: Tesla and other Chinese car makers are recalling more than 4 million vehicles over safety concerns, including risks tied to their door handles. Tesla's recalling about 2.98 million vehicles, including models 3, Y, X, and S, over door handle safety risks. This follows China's announcement in February to ban hidden door handles seen commonly on Tesla and other Chinese electric vehicles starting next year. It follows EV accidents where hidden electronic door handles fail to function and trapped passengers. Keith Peters reporting.
12: The White House announced a new strategy to restore U.S. leadership in space transportation, targeting 1,000 rocket launches annually by 2030. Breaking news and analysis at townhall.com.
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1: Yes, indeedy do. Great radio stations across the land, along with Sam and Polo. It is the Joe Pags Show. Thanks a lot for stopping by. There's a lot going on, lots to get to. Darlene Graham, where are you on this? I like the name Darlene. We've got, how many Darlenes do we have in our family, Sam? Like 30?
2: At least, yeah.
1: Because, I mean, it's not probably 2 days between the times when I look at your mom and say, which Darlene is that?
2: I do love the name.
1: You got grandma's sister, you got grandpa's sister, then you got somebody who's not, I don't think a sister at all, but used to be married to somebody. I never, before I met your mom, I never heard of any Darlenes.
2: Yeah, and I think we have three in the family. So.
1: That's a great name. Nothing wrong with that.
2: Oh, yeah.
1: But Darlene Graham is an interesting character because, of course, Lindsey Graham, her brother, from what we understand, helped to raise her. When he died suddenly, she was appointed, which everybody went, yeah, that makes sense, because she's going to vote exactly how her brother would have voted. But now there's like this gigantic push to make her the senator after this election to continue to serve as senator, and she's got no history whatsoever. I don't know what she's done business-wise, but I talked about this with Nancy Mace yesterday. You can see that entire interview over on YouTube, at Joe Pags, which, what's your problem? Subscribe. Hello. Subscribe. But we talked about it with Nancy Mace, who's from South Carolina. Do we want somebody who's completely unprepared, in my opinion, to be the senator? And I say that because in the debate the other day, she was asked about, what do you do if China invades Taiwan? Do you want military members there? She said, I don't really know much about that. I do support the military. Right, but I mean, if they should invade, I mean, should we put boots in the ground? I don't really know much about that. Now, I don't think that's the right answer. If you want to be the senator, I've got nothing against Darlene Graham. I don't know her. She looks like a very nice lady. Now, Sam, I'm going to go to this. I don't know when this was. And Polo, I think the president's going to speak, so keep the dump button close by. But let's go semi-live. This is very recent, I would think, to a rally. In fact, before we do that, I think the president talks about why he's going to go do a rally for Darlene Graham.
3: Darlene Graham is doing very well. We'll see how it all works out. We have a big crowd. I hear we have a very big crowd. And I think it's going to be great. She's a terrific woman. And so I thought we'd do a little bit of a rally for her. And it'll be very interesting.
1: I have no idea how you can make your voice sound like that. It does. Polo's right. It cuts right through. Now, here is Darlene Graham coming out. There's a bunch of music playing. Let's see what she has to say. This is just moments ago, I guess. Okay. She's dancing and pumping her fist.
4: Thank you. Thank you. Thank you. Good evening, South Carolina. Thank you for being here. I appreciate you so very much. And first, I want to begin by saying thank you for your prayers for our family. They mean more to me than you will ever know. Lindsey was amazing, and I think he's looking down right now. So again, thank you for your prayers. Lindsey and I grew up in Central South Carolina. But I have great memories of Myrtle Beach. We used to come vacation here. What a great coast. In Central, we grew up in one room in the back of a bar and liquor store.
1: I don't want to be a jerk. I'm not trying to be that guy. But, I mean, she's reading every word. I mean, at least you show up and say, hey, you know, we grew up here, not far from here. We love Myrtle Beach. Glad to be in Myrtle Beach. Hey, Myrtle Beach. Fist pump. I'm telling you. Now, I got an email from a guy yesterday that did kind of make sense. I'll tell you this. And Sam and Polo, I want your thoughts on this, too. I won't be able to take you on camera, but just give me your thoughts on this. He wrote and he said, I want somebody who's going to rubber stamp everything Trump does. And that was an interesting email to get. Darlene Graham will be a reliable vote for President Trump's agenda, period. But does that mean that you're getting the best senator you possibly can for South Carolina? And from what I understand, the guy that she's running against is very qualified. So I wonder, Sam, what do you think about that? If I just want Trump's agenda, why not Graham?
2: I mean, I get that, and I agree if that's exactly what you want. But as a younger person myself, I don't necessarily want every single politician to just be in lockstep. No. I want them to have their own opinion. I want them to, honor their constituents. And I think it's fine if they disagree with the president or with other senators.
1: Polo?
5: How do you know that?
1: How do I know what?
5: That she's
1: going to be a rubber stamp?
5: Yeah.
1: Because she's Lindsey Graham's sister and knows nothing about politics from what we can tell. Knows nothing about world events from what we can tell. And I'm sure before the president gets on Air Force One and goes in and headlines a rally for her, he gets her assurances that she's just going to say whatever he wants, he's going to get. I think that's how you know.
5: I mean, sure. But I mean, we've seen where people say one thing and they do another.
1: I agree.
5: I mean, it's happening to him right now with Iran, and I'm not saying she's Iran, but I mean, you can never guarantee anything. So I don't think that you can ever go into something and assume that person's going to do what you want them to do. Because what if they secretly don't like you, or if somebody gets to them and then they you know change their views on stuff, or they're willing to you know whatever. So I don't ever think that it's always going to be 100% like that.
1: I think in this case, it is, because she's got no history. I hear you, and you're right. He's been screwed by a lot of people that he's helped. Absolutely. But I don't think this is that. She's somebody who never was in politics at all, is going to do anything and everything that Lindsey Graham would have done. Now, would Lindsey Graham have disagreed with the president over the next couple of years? Probably, on something. But I think that she's reliable, or else he wouldn't be out there. Why not go for the guy who's in the lead? She's actually in second place. Now, when it comes to this runoff, and the runoff, by the way, we've got three stations in South Carolina, is next Tuesday. I hope you'll go and vote.
4: Where our parents worked long, hard hours to make ends meet, that's where we've learned a strong work ethic and the value of a dollar. For 30 years, I've worked hard for the people of South Carolina. For the past 7 years, I've led a state agency with 130 employees and a $90 million budget. I turned it from a struggling agency into a national model.
1: By the way, I do want your thoughts on this, by the way. Do you think that Darlene Graham is the heir apparent? She should get it simply because she's related to Lindsey Graham. Or should she maybe get some experience first? Maybe run for state house, maybe run for state senate, then run for U.S. Senate. 888-941-PAGS, 888-941-7247, joepags.com. What are your thoughts on this?
4: For that reason, I was elected president of a national organization for blind agencies. I've served on our state's workforce development board, preparing South Carolinians for jobs of tomorrow. Now, the critics say I shouldn't run for the Senate. They say I'm not a politician. You know what I say? Guilty as charged.
1: I'm sorry. She's a little bit annoying. Sam, you know what I mean? I don't know.
2: I kind of agree.
1: I mean, follow anything?
5: Yeah. There it is.
1: I mean.
4: And by the way, President Trump had never served in an elected office before, and I think he's done a damn good job.
1: So now she's President Trump. Now, again, Trump, multi-billionaire, developed much of New York City as we know it, extremely successful in business, and yes, I want a businessman to run it. I don't know if she's running an organization for the blind. Sounds like she did a great job with that. Kudos to her. Whatever she did, she had 130 employees. You know, there you go. That's not a comparison to what Trump has achieved. It's just not. Then she gives a little fist bump.
4: I'm a volleyball mom, and I love watching my daughter play. She's sitting right over there. And I know boys do not have any place in girls' sports. Certainly not in the locker room. I am strongly pro-life. Every life is precious, and I'm honored to be endorsed by Susan B. Anthony, Pro-Life America, and the National Right to Life Committee. I will always stand for the Second Amendment. To me, gun control is how steady you hold your weapon. The Save America Act was the first bill I co-sponsored because if you need an ID to check out a library book, you definitely need one to vote. you know what else? I'll end the filibuster to save it and get it passed.
1: No, she can't end the filibuster. And what do you mean she co-sponsored a bill? I mean, she's been in there for a month or two or something like that, a month and a half. I'm not sure. I mean, this somebody gave her a list. Read these off, and she's looking down almost the entire time, and then smiles and waves a little bit in between. But she's making claims that I'm not so. Wow, she's a powerhouse. She did the Save America Act. She's gonna get rid of the filibuster. Well, you're gonna need to replace leadership to get rid of the filibuster. And I want to hear some details. Not, I mean, these are all speaking points that sounds good. But at the end of the day, I mean, I don't need somebody who's experienced as a quote-unquote politician. But give me, if you're a multi-billionaire and you built a bunch of stuff and you ran companies that have been unbelievably successful, I hear you. Or if you've got, maybe you were the state governor. Maybe you were somebody who's in the state house or the state or the state senate. Maybe you did that. And that does, at least you know how to cross the T's and dot the I's when it comes to being somebody in the U.S. Senate. Again, I'm not feeling it.
4: I loved my brother, Lindsay, and I miss him so much every day. But on illegal immigration, I'm tougher than he was. It's simple. If you are here illegally, you've got to go.
1: These lines are all written. And again, whatever. It's a political rally.
4: For the past 2 years, President Trump has been cleaning up the Joe Biden immigration mess. And I will stand with him. I will have President Trump's back 100%.
1: Darlene Graham at the this rally in Myrtle Beach, South Carolina. The president's going to be speaking there. We'll try to go to that when he's there. And when he's speaking, he actually was on the tarmac earlier telling us that he was on the way to go there. And we'll take some of that. And again, listen, he is 100% in favor of Darlene Graham winning. I don't have any hate for Darlene Graham. I don't know her. I'm not going to have her on the show. I don't think that's necessary. I take Nancy Mace at her word that there's a better candidate.

0: $50 million. And I'll be spending a lot of that money for, and my own money, but I'll be spending a lot of that money for candidates that I think are good, Republican candidates that I think are good. So when you add the $850 million to all of the other money that we've raised, we're in very good shape.
1: I mean, think about that. $850 million on top of the, it's been reported about $400 some odd million that the Republicans have on their own. That's over $1 billion for the midterms. Suddenly, I have a better feeling about the midterms than I did before because I know the Republicans have way outraised the Democrats for the midterms. You're going to need it because there's a lot of outside money going to places like here in Texas, going to places like right there in Michigan, going to places like in Minnesota. There's a lot of outside money coming in. So your thoughts about Darlene Graham. We come back, we'll give you some of what the president has to say if we're now at the point to where he's spoken a little bit at this rally in South Carolina. Definitely want your thoughts on Darlene Graham. Is she a shoo-in because the president likes her and my good friend Sean Hannity likes her, or is she not? I find it to be very interesting. 888-941-PAGS, 888-941-7247, joepags.com. 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They're collecting your phone number. 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Maybe social security number if they can get their hands on it, credit card numbers, and then you will be inundated with spam phone calls, spam texts, spam emails, and you think, how do I possibly handle this? 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We're back after this.

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0: Thank you. Thank you. And I want to say a very special hello to Myrtle Beach, the home of 90 great golf courses. We're going to bring a lot of, get everybody down to play golf. We're going to get them all. Everybody come on down and play golf here. Let them make a lot of money. Now you have great everything down here, but you do, you're known for incredible golf courses, and so I want everyone to come down and use them, and I want you to make a lot of money when they do. And I'll make you a deal that if Darlene wins, I'll come down and play the best golfer in Myrtle Beach in a match. I will see who wins. I will play the best golfer down here. At least if they're not on the tour. If they're on the tour, forget it. And I want to say a very, very special hello to the great state of South Carolina, because I won the state with the highest vote count ever in the history of the state, all three times. But Henry McMaster, I have to say, did very well also. Where's Henry? There he is. He did very well. He's been with me from day one, right, Henry? And I want to just let you know I'm thrilled to be back with thousands of hardworking, God-fearing, true, unbelievable American patriots. That's where you are, Front Row Joe. We have Front Row Joes all over the place. We have the ladies from North Carolina. That's okay, right over there. They've been to 252 rallies. I can't believe it. I don't know how their husband puts up with it. They have these nice husbands. But I don't see them with you tonight. Thank you very much. It's been an honor. We've had a roll from 2016, right? From 2016, so many rallies, and we love them, and we love our Front Row Joes. They always get front row. I don't know how they do it. And I want to say hello to a very special person that's with us tonight, Darlene. Because Darlene is somebody I've known for a long time. I asked her to do this. I said, Darlene, you got to do it. Because everyone loves her. Everyone respects her. I've known her through Lindsay. I've known her for a long time. I think Lindsay respected Darlene more than any other person he knows, including me. That does not make me happy. I'm not happy about that. I'm not happy about that, but one of those things. But with your help this November, we're going to stop the radical left Democrat communists here. With your help this November, we're going to stop the radical left Democrat communists here in South Carolina.
1: We actually replayed that part for some reason.
0: And we're going to...
1: President Trump rallying for Darlene Graham. If anything of any note happens, we'll go back to it. Phone calls coming in. 888-941-PAGS. 888-941-7247. Keep it here.
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0: 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Make sure you subscribe and make sure you go check out all the videos there. We'll go back to the president in just a second in South Carolina. He is now at the point where he's asking people to go and vote for Darlene Graham. Harla is in Pennsylvania. Harla, what's on your mind? Hi.
1: Well, I don't exactly agree with what you're saying about Darlene Graham. Now, I do agree with you that there might be other better candidates, and she needs more experience, and she needs to get her act together. But where I disagree at is I remember in school when we were taught that any little kid, boy, and now girl, can grow up and be president. Look at Abraham Lincoln was the prime example. He grew up in a log cabin and split rails. So, okay. What I'm saying is part of your talk kind of goes against that to me. That I'm saying Joe Pags or Joe Blow, who could go and be president if he wanted to throw his hat in the ring.
0: Why are you calling me Joe Blow? That's not nice. Let me throw this at you, Harla. For me,
1: Joe Pags and then Joe Blow just came to mind.
0: Right, but I'm going to be Joe Pags today. I don't want to be Joe Blow. Let me respond to you.
1: I wasn't meaning you.
0: I am kidding with you. I'm giving you a hard time because I think it's funny.
1: Having just say one more thing.
0: No, well, hold on a second. Let me just finish. Why do we know about Darlene Graham? Tell me.
1: Well, we know because she is Lindsay's sister.
0: Right.
1: I don't think she should get the job just because she's Lindsay's sister.
0: That's the only reason she's up for the job.
1: Yes, and there's a lot of other people who have been up for the job for the same reason.
0: I don't know anybody else who's been up for the job for the same reason as Lindsey Graham's sister.
1: Well, not for Lindsey's job, but right. There's other people in politics who have finished the term for their husband or vice versa.
0: Well, it happened with John Dingell and I think Debbie Dingell in Michigan, but it doesn't happen that often, I'll be honest with you. But let me just throw this out there. She did not have any aspirations to be in the log cabin and become president. She didn't have any aspirations, as far as we know, to grow up and be a senator. She was thrust into this because her brother sadly died, unfortunately, very suddenly.
1: Yes.
0: And I got it. It makes sense to me for her to finish this term, but it doesn't make sense to take somebody who had no aspirations, wasn't doing the work, wasn't doing the legwork, wasn't knocking on doors and kissing babies, trying to become a senator, to just say, because you're Lindsay's sister and because you're going to vote for everything that I want, you should go and be the senator. I would like to see a robust campaign from all sides, and I don't think she's going to get the nomination, although President Trump being there today is going to help. But I think that you took what I said as she doesn't have the right to run for it when Abraham Lincoln was in the log cabin, and even he could have done that. When we were growing up, we were told anybody can achieve it. I agree with you. If that's your goal, that wasn't her goal. She wasn't trying to become a senator, and now she's suddenly, we're being told she is the right person because she was related to the guy who died. You know what I mean?
1: Right, and I don't agree with that. I think she has to earn it. I think she has to get herself up to speed really fast if she does want to win this.
0: Yeah.
1: But I'm just saying, you know, I don't see in denying her the chance. And the other thing I will say, how do you know that she won't do as good a job as some of these people in Washington we already have?
0: Well, she'll do a better job than any. She'll do a better job than any Democrat, that's for sure. But it still doesn't mean that she's qualified for the job. I mean, that's really where I am with it. And again, had he not died, we wouldn't be talking about Darlene Graham today running for that seat. And I think that's not a good enough reason. When you go to a debate and you don't know anything about foreign policy, and your answer is, "I don't know anything about foreign policy, but I love the military," I think that shows that you're way too green than to do this job. But that's just my opinion. You don't have to agree.
1: I agree with that because just listening to the news, you should be able to have a better opinion than that.
0: Yeah. I'm with you. Harla, I appreciate the call. You can call me Joe Blow anytime you want. That's fine. There's a bit of a delay there. I wasn't talking over Harla on purpose. Bit of a delay out of Pennsylvania. Harla, thanks for listening. Thanks for calling in. Let me go back at it, and I'm going to grab Shannon quickly because it's an interesting question that also is in regard to the U.S. Senate. Shannon, what's on your mind?
2: Yes, sir. I was just kind of curious why campaigning.
0: You cut out. Why is it who campaigning?
2: Yeah, Ken Paxton.
0: Ken Paxton. I don't know. Is he not campaigning? Sam, is Ken Paxton not campaigning? Sam's taking a phone call. I don't know that he isn't campaigning. I know that he's doing
2: that. We don't see any. I live in the Hill Country. I'm just a little bit older than you. There's no signs. He hasn't talked to anybody.
0: Well, I'll say this. Ken certainly is spending a lot of money online for ads. I've seen a lot of those. I also see a lot of his television ads. But I'm with you. I think if he wants to win this in a very, very close race, he's going to get out there. He's going to have to hit the street. And I think he's going to do that. He's actually very good at winning elections. I'm not sure why he's not right now, but I'll tell you this. I'll have him on very soon. I will ask him.
2: Because there's a lot of people, I mean, especially up around Bernie and Pipe Creek area, there's a lot of money, and they'd like to donate. Well, he doesn't even come around and ask.
0: Well, why don't they donate? If they'd like to donate, they should.
2: They'd like to talk to him. Maybe come up and have a conference, you know, meet and greet, you know.
0: But well, that's a little different than they'd like to donate, but they're not. And then he's got to come and meet and greet to get the donation. I get that. But that is different. If you want to donate, you can right now.
2: Love to.
0: Well, make it happen, Shannon. What's the hold up?
2: And one other quick question.
0: Yeah.
2: As far as Lindsay's sister and that other lady, I don't care if it's a school, Sunday school teacher, who it is. If they want to run, whether it's Lindsay's sister, whatever, let them run.
0: All right, Shannon, thank you. I appreciate that. I don't think I ever said she should not be allowed to run. Yeah, she can run. Let her run. I am for her running. I just don't think that she's the heir apparent because she was the sister of Lindsey Graham. I just don't see that as being a thing. Back to South Carolina, the president's talking about, and he's actually imploring the people there to actually go and vote for Darlene Graham.
3: And the polls are open 7 a.m. to 7 p.m. So on Tuesday, get out and vote. You got to get out to find your polling place. 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They have all the information if you need it. Most of you don't. But I'm in a very good mood tonight. I didn't mention this to Darlene because today we just learned that the big decision of the United States Supreme Court came down and the military / ballroom, this beautiful, magnificent complex, being built on the hallowed grounds of our cherished White House, which is so vital for national security, will be, it's going to be the greatest of its kind anywhere that's ever been built. And it's something that presidents have wanted to be built for over 150 years. You know, we have a tiny little room right now. It's been that way for years. It's called the East Room, and it seats 88 people. And as an example, in 2 weeks, President Xi of China.
0: Just to let you know, Sam and I actually, when we interviewed him, I think we were in the East Room. We were in the Green Room. Sam, look it up. See if the Green Room and the East Room are the same. They might be. I know they called it the Green Room when we were there, but it might have also been the East Room.
3: China's coming, and I wish we had a ballroom, but in a very short period of time, in a year from now, you'll have one of the greatest anywhere in the world, and the military is being taken care of because of the military component for drones and for missiles and for bulletproof glass and for all of the things that you've needed. The military's wanted this done for 100 years, and presidents have wanted it done for 150 years. So.
0: Is that the same thing, Sam?
4: No, and we were in the East Room, not the Green Room.
0: Why did I think we were in the Green Room? I guess because there were green curtains in there.
4: There were, but the Green Room is a much smaller room.
0: Sam, my man, we just call the room whatever the color the curtains are.
4: It's a room.
0: Oh, it's the White Room. Look at that.
3: Oh, I just want to thank the Supreme Court and the Chief Justice. And we have a ruling that it's proceed. When they say proceed, I think that's a good thing. That's a good thing. Nothing's easy today. And our construction is under budget and ahead of schedule. I always build under budget and ahead of schedule. And we build more beautiful than anybody else. And we're going to get that highway built for you, too, by the way. We're going to get that built. It's all ready to be funded. It's coming out of Washington. And it's coming out of Washington, and it's all ready to be finalized and funded. And I have to tell you, Russell Fry has been fantastic in getting it done. He's been great. And Russell Fry endorsed Darlene. Where is Russell? Are you here, Russell? Stand up, Russell. You've been my friend from day one. People ask me, who's the best one to run for a certain seat? Because we've won this place in such crowds and such numbers. But they say, who would be the best to replace a certain gentleman who wasn't very good? And everybody said, there's a young man named Russell Fry, right, Russell? And I put you up. And it was like magic. I hope we have the same result with Darlene, and I think we will. But Russell has been so fantastic, and we're going to get your tremendous roadway project done. It's all funded. It's all ready to go. Okay?
0: The governor. And by the way, I wonder what you think. Darlene Graham was losing, and I think she still is. Sam, if you check the polls, I think that she's in second place in this runoff. She's in a runoff with another guy. And I wonder if those watching and listening think President Trump going there, giving this energy to the race, no matter how much she's reading it, no matter how ill-prepared she may seem to be, and no matter how I don't think that you just get the job because of nepotism, is his push enough? He hasn't won every primary so far, but he's done very well. Is his push enough? Will this put her over the top? Somebody called it earlier, they couldn't hold on, but they said, well, if AOC can be in Congress, so can Darlene Graham. I'm not saying Darlene Graham can't be in the Senate. I just don't know that she's the best candidate, and she wasn't somebody who was vying for it and then suddenly got a push or a boost by President Trump. No, I mean, they have, without a doubt, recruited her to go and do this job. Had Lindsey Graham not died, you wouldn't be hearing about Darlene Graham even going to the Senate or trying to be in the Senate.
3: And thank you for all that support in every way. And with your support and Darlene fighting to go with South Carolina in the Senate, we're going to make sure that she gets there. We will continue to make America safer, stronger, and healthier than ever before. We're going to make America greater than ever before. And
0: what do the polls say? Do you have it?
4: I believe that she's actually pulling ahead a little bit, but let me verify it.
0: I mean, yesterday when I was interviewing Nancy Mace, without a doubt, she was in second place. So let me know.
3: Brought it to a level that it's never seen before. So less than 2 years ago, Sleepy Joe Biden, have you heard of him? And the radical left Democrats handed us a complete and total affordability and security disaster. Remember affordability? I got in. We won by a lot in a landslide. We won everything. We won everything. We won all seven swing states. We won the popular vote by a lot. We won the counties, 87% of the counties in the country. Nobody's ever done that before. We won by a lot, but I got in. I had my first press conference. Look at all those press back there. I had my first press conference. And they started screaming the word affordability. I said, I've only been here for one day. And they started screaming about, Front Row Joes know this, about eggs. Egg prices were up 4 or 5 times higher than they were a year before. And I said, I just got here. I'm here one day. And I got eggs down to lower there than when they were in my first term, and they were low. And other things are coming down. And beef is now coming down very rapidly. You see that? And as soon as we're finished with the Islamic Republic of Iran, as soon as we're finished, oil is going to be down at lower than it was even just a little while ago. We had it down to, for your cars, we had it down to 100. Think of this. I went to Iowa, love Iowa, and one gas station had it at $1.95 a gallon, and another one had it at $1.85. And then I went to meet with my people back in the White House the following day. I was in Iowa to make a speech. I left, I went, and I said, you know, I hate to do this to you because the country was booming. By the way, the stock market is much higher now than it was then, but, you know, and your 401ks are much higher now than it was then. But with all the good news, I said, I hate to do this, but we're going to have to take a little detour down to the Islamic Republic of Iran, and we're going to have to put out the nuclear weapon stuff because they're going to have a nuclear weapon, and we cannot let them have a nuclear weapon. We cannot let Iran have a nuclear weapon, or you'll see some very bad things. So we went down and we stopped them. They'll never have a nuclear weapon. They want to make a deal so badly. We don't even know if we want, because I view the Strait of Hormuz as an American territory right now. It's an American territory.
0: President Trump rallying for Darlene Graham in South Carolina, as expected. He's going off teleprompter, and I think he's better when he's off teleprompter, I'll be honest with you. Sam, do you find what's going on with his race?
4: Yeah, apparently, according to almost every news source that I could find and verify, she is leading in the polls.
0: Does it say by how much?
4: No.
0: Do me a favor. Well, during the break, I'll go to this as well. Real Clear Politics usually aggregates a bunch of different polls, and it will give you sort of where things stand right now. I want to see where they are because, again, talking to Mace yesterday, who would know? She's a representative from South Carolina. Darlene Graham was not winning, but listen, that could turn overnight, especially when you get the steamroller like President Trump getting behind you. So your thoughts about this. Will this, in fact, get her over the top? Will she win the runoff next Tuesday in South Carolina? 888-941-PAGS, 888-941-7247, joepags.com. 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
0: I appreciate you hanging out. Thanks. It is the Joe Pag Show for your Free Speech Friday. 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Anthony Kerrville, what's going on? Hi.
17: Hey, Joe, happy Friday.
0: Back at you, brother. Talk to me.
17: Hey, so first thing, Lindsey Graham, he did a lot of things. He never met a war he didn't like, right?
0: Right.
17: In fact, the last election cycle, he spoke out against President Trump getting elected. So I don't know where this love fest came on between Lindsey Graham and President Trump in the first place. But having said that, I didn't agree with a lot of the policies he had in the first place. Now, his sister, I have a brother who's a rocket scientist, literally a rocket scientist.
0: Nice.
17: He developed weapons for our military system, right?
0: Right.
17: If he were to die, I couldn't step into his shoes.
0: Right.
17: I'm not a rocket scientist. I'm not qualified for it. So what makes somebody qualified just because they're related to somebody? I don't agree with that. I'm totally with you on that. She hasn't demonstrated that. In fact, she's done completely the opposite. She shows that she's not qualified for that.
0: Well, she's shown that. I don't think she's prepared for the job, for sure. Can she get prepared? I guess. Can be a lot of on-the-job training. When it comes to Lindsey Graham, you're right in that he was against President Trump in 16. I do not think he spoke out against President Trump in 24. I think they were pretty tight, and he was supporting Trump. But in 16, he ran against Trump, and they hated each other.
17: Through the hearings, he wanted President Trump prosecuted.
0: I'm not sure what hearings we're talking about.
17: I do remember that.
0: No, I'll check into that. I think you might be misremembering that part of it because they've been pretty tight since like 18 or 20. But without a doubt, I'll check into that. Anthony, I appreciate you. I think you're right that you don't just get the job because you happen to be related to somebody. And that's my biggest issue. Keep in mind, for those of you who are like, why is he saying this? I don't know Darlene Graham. Might be the nicest lady possible. She looks really, really nice. Bet she's very good at what it is that she does. My point is very simple. Because you're the sister of the guy who died, it doesn't mean that you're qualified to go and take the job. And I think she showed that in the one debate that I saw. Will the push by President Trump get her over the top? There's a good chance it will. And I hope she learns quickly, because I certainly will support her over the Democrat. Give it here.
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22: News this hour from Town Hall, I'm Mary Rose. The Energy Department is investing $500 million to modernize a major steel facility in Middletown, Ohio.
23: The Trump administration says the project will protect 2,300 American jobs and strengthen the domestic supply chain. Cleveland Cliffs plans to upgrade its blast furnace, generate electricity from mill gases, and recycle industrial byproducts. Supporters call it a step toward restoring U.S. manufacturing and reducing dependence on foreign suppliers, while acknowledging taxpayers shouldn't have to subsidize the industry forever. Richard Boyd reporting.
22: Some war observers believe that President Trump's words could be nearly as influential as military force in challenging Iran's ruling regime. Ken Lorman reports.
24: Analysts say President Trump should spotlight the mullah's brutality, corruption, and hypocrisy, including the privileged lives of regime elites abroad. They argue that stronger communication tools, including efforts to bypass internet blackouts, could help Iranians organize and resist. Supporters believe exposing Tehran's propaganda may be critical to turning public anger into a movement for freedom. Ken Lorman reporting.
22: The U.S. has imposed 50% tariffs on some Canadian goods after trade talks between the two countries broke down. Canada responded by announcing retaliatory tariffs set to begin September the 8th. Both sides blamed the other for failing to reach a deal. Prime Minister Mark Carney says Canada's measures will target products including steel, dairy, agriculture equipment, and pulp and paper on a dollar-to-dollar basis. New CDC figures highlighted by the Trump White House reveal a 22% drop in overdose deaths. More at townhall.com.
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22: President Trump threatens a lawsuit over a report on National Guard deployments.
26: President Donald Trump is threatening to sue a left-leaning think tank unless it retracts a report that says his National Guard deployments to various cities did not reduce crime, as Trump has said. The letter gave the Washington, D.C.-based Center for American Progress until the end of business Friday to issue the retraction or face a $5 billion lawsuit. The center has declined. The nonprofit's president and chief executive says the lawsuit is a transparent attempt to silence the center. I'm Lisa Dwyer.
22: Interest rates rose Thursday with the 10-year Treasury yield climbing to 4.69%. The increase came despite a Treasury move to boost bond buybacks. Investors remain wary of rising government debt. Breaking news and analysis at Town Hall.
27: 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We're extending Lobster Fest on every weekend to September 13th. And great news!